0: Paul, Rich Paul obviously being LeBron's agent, mm-hmm. did a podcast together where they brought out this whiteboard and it had all of the potential destinations and the factors that were looming as such. And it was like, you know, Philadelphia's on the board and Maxi has a star next to it. And all of a sudden, you know, Philadelphia surging on the, you know, offshore books and prediction markets. And it's actually opening up real opportunities for me to buy the Cavaliers and possibly the Warriors. As things stand now in the NBA, I think it is Cavaliers or nothing, pretty much, like Warriors or Cavaliers, and out of the main ones that are being talked about. And then if we're looking at, well, maybe one team has to make a move in order to go acquire LeBron James, I think that would be the Warriors, if anyone, offloading Jimmy Butler and bringing in Anthony Davis. So I still believe firmly the two strongest options are Golden State and Cleveland, but the Brandon Weems as the assistant general manager in the Cleveland organization, being great friends with LeBron and Rich Paul describing him as a brother, and a lot of talk about James Harden and LeBron not being a good fit together. I think that's crazy. LeBron was number one in the NBA last year, setting the screen in points per screen efficiency. Like, him running pick and roll with Luka Doncic was a nightmare for the rest of the league. Him running pick and roll with Austin Reeves was a nightmare for the rest of the league. If he's going to be a screen setter like this in the next phase of his career, doing so with James Harden, who's possibly a top three guy at reading the pick and roll coverage, is going to be lethal. So I think he could do it with Donovan Mitchell, who has room to improve there, and James Harden, who's one of the best ever to do it. So I actually like the fit for LeBron in Cleveland. And so I think Cleveland is probably the leading candidate right now, and should be, and probably still has value in market. But if we're going with a long shot, it's got to be Golden State that makes another move. And then that entices LeBron to swallow the pill, deal with the hate that comes with joining Steph Curry on the Golden State Warriors and going to Golden State.
1: Let's see. There's no market on the win totals just yet, or at least Cleveland's off the board. But you can get the Cavs at plus 850 up on DraftKings, at least, to win the Eastern Conference. So maybe that's a look. We know the Eastern Conference is a lot more doable than the Western Conference. We've got about a minute left here, Michael. Any WNBA plays you want to leave us here? There's nothing for tonight, but tomorrow you have Storm at Sparks, Sun at Lynx, Valkyries at the Mystics.
0: I'll go with the Sparks home, hosting the Seattle Storm. The Seattle Storm recently got both Dom Malanga and Ezzie Magbegor back from their recent injuries, and I actually think that is overpriced in market. I believe those two players are very good, but a bit redundant because they're both bigs. They haven't played with each other at all really this season, and they're trying to integrate two main focal points of the team that both operate in the paint. It's like asking Giannis and Bam Adebayo to be great right at the beginning of the season before they have any time to gel. And what they're both being rated in market is, you know, 2.5 points each. And we're getting the full 4.5 when I think that's a bit redundant. And because of the cluster of the positions they play, it should not be that way. So I actually think the Sparks -3.5 right now is probably a very strong bet for tomorrow's game at home. Sparks are on 8 days rest. I didn't even know such a thing was possible in the WNBA regular season, but because of the Commissioner's Cup last week, eight days rest, I think that closes 4.5 or 5.
1: We love it, Michael. Thanks so much. This is Live Bet Sunday here on VSiN.
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9: 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As the knockout stage of the World Cup continues, the U.S. men's national team will take on Belgium, looking to advance to the quarterfinal for the first time since 2002. And the United States will do so with their top striker, Flo Balogun, on the pitch as FIFA has suspended the red card suspension for Flo Balogun, as he was given a red card in their previous game. He gets the suspension for the next game, but then FIFA reviews it. Now, there's reports the White House was involved as well, asking for a review. When it was all said and done, FIFA comes out and says, hey, he's not going to be on a one-year probationary period. He is allowed to play against Belgium. Great news for the U.S. Not great news for Belgium, as their coach, their manager, Rudy Garcia, said in his press conference, quote, I didn't know that at the World Cup, the 5th of July is actually the 1st of April. It's April Fool's Day, end quote. April Fool's Day for you, celebrating 4th of July weekend for us. Let's head on out to the Progressive guest line to talk more about the World Cup. Joining us is Andrew Passaro from the Plus Money Podcast. Andrew, all jokes aside, Belgium obviously not thrilled with the ruling by FIFA. What was your reaction when you heard the announcement that Flo Balogun is eligible to play here against Belgium for the U.S.?
7: I think the April Fool's line is like a pretty fair, you know, it's a fair shot, because I didn't think that this was going to happen. I thought we were going to have to go run out Ricardo Pepi in this game, and it was definitely going to make things harder for the U.S. I've never seen something like this, but at the same time, I do want to point out, not, you know, I know we've seen host nations get things go favorably for them in World Cups before. Cristiano Ronaldo picked up a red card, which should have led to a multi-game suspension right before the World Cup, and he would have missed a few games. And FIFA was like, it's okay, don't worry about it, you're going to play in the whole thing. So I'm very surprised, but there's some very weird rule in the rule book that they're hitting, and the referee expert can tell you what they're hitting, but they're pulling the rule out and they're giving a benefit to the U.S. and I'm not going to blink twice. I'm going to take it. I'm very happy about it, because I think the U.S. is in a better spot to score some goals tomorrow night now.
9: Well, I tweeted out when the announcement was made that Flo Balogun, anytime goal scorer, is going to be the number one most wagered on prop at the World Cup coming up for this game against Belgium. Looking up on DraftKings, at least right now, he is plus 150 to score a goal against Belgium. Does Flo put the ball in the back of the net here in this game?
7: Well, that's come down then, because when I was doing my pick research earlier in the afternoon, as soon as that, you know, news came out, I saw it at plus 180. So it's clearly come down. People must be hammering it. I would take him anytime goal scorer, or I'd take him score or assist. And I will say a few of the markets are offering you, including extra time, because, you know, extra time is now part of the game situation. So it's usually a few points down. Look, he's scored three goals in this World Cup already. He scored in two of the three games that he's featured in. I would have to say yes. This Belgium defense, it hasn't looked particularly strong so far at this tournament. I think the U.S. gets on the score sheet twice. Their team total over 1.5 at plus 106. They've done that in all four games of the tournament. Mm-hmm. I was already going to take that without him being there. You add the fact that they now have a better striker out there, I feel even more confident that they'll score twice against a Belgium team that's given up a few goals in two of these four games so far that they've played. But this is a huge benefit to the U.S. And I think, you know, look, they're playing in Seattle. They got a huge win in Seattle against Australia when they played a couple weeks ago there. The home field advantage there is great. I mean, we know what's the Monday Night Football, you know, home team advantage for Monday Night Football in the NFL when they play at this, you know, the Seahawks stadium is crazy. And I'm kind of expecting something similar. I think the home field advantage will be big. Having Balogun in his back is big. And I want to say another thing that I've been noticing, the U.S. has scored the first goal in all four games of this tournament. They've scored a goal in the first half of nine of their last 10 games in five straight games. I think the U.S. gets things going early in this game. Score first is like right around evens. The score in the first half is minus 110. I don't know. I would expect him to be the guy. Like, maybe not penalty situation, but like, I feel very confident that he's going to create a goal in one way or another, whether it's a goal or an assist.
9: Yeah. And remember, he did have a goal that was overturned in the Bosnia game as well. So we know that he certainly has a proficiency in putting the ball in the net. You know, a couple of things. You mentioned the team total, Andrew. I love the team total. I've been betting. That's pretty much been my bet throughout this entire World Cup, is just isolating team totals. It's been very profitable for me. I love it. The U.S. over 1.5 every single game, yes. But, you know, betting like teams like France, and it's just really, really fun for me to do a team total bets. But I'm also looking at just the total in general for this game, and maybe the both teams to score. Right now, I'm seeing both teams to score at minus 185. As much as we expect the U.S. to put two in, can we bank on Belgium to score here against the United States?
7: Yeah, I think so. Both teams to score, if you parlay that with over 2.5, it's probably one of the big bets that we give out on my show all the time. You're rooting for action on both ends.
9: That's minus 120, Andrew, right now. Yep.
7: Right. And then that's here's the thing. It's like, I think this is an open game. I think there's, you know, Belgium scored two goals very late to get to extra time against Senegal in their last game. We've seen both teams to score coming in a few of their games as well at this tournament. The U.S. has kept some clean sheets. You know, they kept one against Bosnia. They kept one against Australia. But the one thing that Belgium has that I think they've probably one of the best attacks that the U.S. has played at this tournament. They've got a bully of a striker and Romelu Lukaku, who is going to, you know, has experience playing up against a few of the center backs for the U.S. national team. I think Belgium get on the score sheet. I think this is two teams that are certainly looking at like a quarterfinal spot as achieving something at this World Cup. So I don't think Belgium are just going to roll over and let the U.S., you know, do whatever they want. I just think that the U.S. has played optically better ball at mm-hmm. this tournament so far, and Belgium have kind of gotten lucky. Like I had a ticket on Senegal to advance. I think it was +140. And when they scored that second goal to make it 2-2 in like the 90th minute the other day, my jaw was on the floor because I just didn't see it coming that quickly. I think you can even play up to over 3.5 goals in this game because I think there's a strong chance the U.S. gets out to an early lead, give up a goal, and then the game's kind of stretched, and either Belgium get that equalizer to make it 2-2 or the U.S. puts the game away and makes it 3-1. I'm seeing over 3.5 at +165. I'm okay with that number just because of how many games for the U.S. leading up to this tournament we saw have a ton of goals. And the weird thing with the U.S., all three teams in their group, they played in a warm-up friendly in the like last year leading into the World Cup. They played Belgium in a friendly yep. in March. And they lost that game 5-2. They got absolutely obliterated. I will say there weren't a lot of the big players for the U.S. out there. They were still kind of tinkering with formations. And it's safe to say that the U.S. has figured things out. And since then, you know, kind of the positive vibes that the Belgians have had have seemed to have worn off. They did lose one of their key players during the tournament. His wife was giving birth to his first child, and he left the team to go be with her for that, which I understand. He's back. They've got some really good players, but this Belgium team at the last World Cup and the World Cup before that, we were talking about one of the true dark horse, a team mm-hmm. that, you know, I think got to the semifinals once. A lot of those guys, if they're still on this team, this is their last, you know, their last ride here. And I just don't see the next crop of players really leading up to this. I think this is kind of a pick 'em. I would lean U.S. again because of the home field advantage. I think it's going to be so key in Seattle.
9: Andrew Passero from the Plus Money Podcast. Appreciate the time joining us here on Live Bet Sunday. I do like both teams to score. That's going to be the best bet. We'll go over some best bets coming up here next segment. We are in the 76th minute right now between Mexico and England, where this game is absolutely bonkers. England leads 3-2. Mexico getting within one after their own penalty kick. So it was a 2-1 game. Harry Kane scored on the penalty to give England a 3-1 lead. Then a penalty on the other side. Mexico converts their penalty kick to make it now a 3-2 game. England still playing with only 10 men, down to 10 men after the red card early here in this second half. So we're in the 76th minute. This is going to be really crunch time, gut-wrenching time here for English soccer fans as Mexico has the momentum. They are pushing, and England having to defend a man down. And you know that it's going to be, you know, 20 minutes left in this match probably, and maybe even more with more stoppage time with the amount of stoppages that we have already seen here in this match. Look, the fireworks may have faded, but we're still celebrating here at VSIN through July 7th. For just $2.99, you get 2 full years of VSIN Pro access. 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Best bets for tomorrow's slate and what's going on here between Mexico and England. Coming up next with me, Scott Seidenberg, right here with you on Live Bet Sunday on VSIN, the Sports Betting Network. We'll be right back.
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9: 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Round of 16 action here at the World Cup where Mexico trails England 3-2 in what can only be described as one of the most exciting and bizarre games of this FIFA World Cup tournament. No score through the first 30 minutes or so. England then scores twice in a two-minute span, and just a couple of minutes later, Mexico drew within one. So we ended the first half with a 2-1 score. Early on in this second half, England receives a red card. playing down a man for essentially the entire second half, they were able to get another goal thanks to a VAR replay, which gave a penalty kick to England. Harry Kane cashed in on the penalty kick, making it a 3-1 game. But then, a couple minutes later, Mexico got their own penalty kick opportunity where they converted and they made it 3-2. And that is where we sit right now in the 84th minute. England still playing down a man. They have been down to 10 men since the 56th minute. Nearing a half an hour of playing down a man and Mexico trying desperately to find the equalizer. I'm just very curious to see how much stoppage time they're going to give. I'm not saying it's a controversy or anything like that. I'm just saying host nation, one of the host nations of this World Cup, Mexico playing at home in Mexico here with the drama that has happened, with the penalty that was given. And yes, they got their own penalty, but still, I feel like there might be a little bit of a expanded stoppage time here for Mexico. But we are in the 85th minute now. Let's take a look at the live line, courtesy of DraftKings, where on your two advanced markets, England minus 275, Mexico plus 210. Your 90-minute line right now, England minus 190, Mexico plus 1,100. They would have to get two goals in the final, like, 10 minutes here. The draw, plus 195. So if you think Mexico can get the equalizer, plus 195 for your regulation draw. Again, that's a bet that we already have in pocket. We bet it before the game or right, you know, early in the game at plus 190. Before the game, probably could have got a better number, but we had plus 190 on the draw. We already cashed with the both teams to score, and both teams to score has been absolutely just bizarre here in this match. So let's see if we can get a draw here, see if Mexico can find the equalizer. We are into the 86th minute, and England's just playing back with their 10 men, trying to protect this lead and just kicking it down every time that Mexico draws close with a threat. Once again, I'm Scott Seidenberg, always on Twitter at ScottsOnAir. You can hit us all up on the network at VSIN Live. We already lost a bet on Sunday Night Baseball. We had Ranger Suarez of the Red Sox to go under 2.5 earned runs allowed. Well, he has allowed 3 earned runs, but exited the game after 2 2/3 innings. Haven't seen any injury announcement or if it was just performance-based because he got rocked. 3 runs on 6 hits. Did strike out 5, no walks in just 2 2/3 innings as Weissert is in the game now for the Red Sox. The Red Sox, though, they came back down 2-0 early, tied the game at 2, down 3-2. They score 3 runs in the top of the third, and they are batting now in the top of the fourth with a 5-3 lead. So we have Red Sox first 5 innings money line. If we cash that, we'll just vig out on the Suarez prop. So looking to get back some of our money here, cashing this Red Sox first 5-inning bet. Again, the numbers that I gave out before the game, Red Sox over the last 14 games, 10-2-2 in the first 5 innings, on the first 5 innings money lines. They are starting games off fast, and they've done so here tonight with the 5 runs and counting that they've put up here in just 4 innings of work. Let's take a look at the schedule for tomorrow. And we just got done with Andrew Pissarro talking about the United States game against Belgium. Best bet for me in that game is the both teams to score. The both teams to score with the over 2.5 goals. You can bet that up on DraftKings. You don't have to parlay it. It is one of their betting options. And that price is minus 120. With Flo Balogun playing, I certainly think that he is, you know, a very capable anytime goal scorer. We know I jokingly said he's going to be the most popular bet to be the anytime goal scorer, but he is our striker and he is in great form right now. And I think the United States offensively has been great. They've scored multiple goals in every single game here of this World Cup. So I do think the U.S. does score, and Belgium, very capable team that had started slowly here in this World Cup, but we know where, you know, just look at the FIFA World Rankings. Look at what this team is capable of doing. They have brand name talent on this team. And look no further than the friendly that Belgium and the United States played prior to the World Cup down in Atlanta, where Belgium beat the U.S. 5-2 in that tune-up game getting ready for the World Cup. 5-2. The Americans remember that. The Belgians remember that for sure. and there's so much, you know, bad blood, but a little bit of a tension between the two squads because of the Balogun decision by FIFA to suspend the red cards ban, meaning that he is playing in this match. He's going to have an impact on this game. The fact that it's in Seattle, I think, as our guest talked about, is a huge factor here for the United States. Seattle is one of the great soccer cities that we have here in this country. The crowd for Seattle Sounders games of the MLS is unlike anywhere else in the league. So we know the soccer fans are going to fill up that stadium, and it's going to be loud. It's going to be energetic. I like both teams to score. I think we're going to have certainly a 2-1 match at some point. So give me both teams to score and over 2.5 goals, minus 120 is your betting option up on DraftKings. That is my best bet for the United States going up against Belgium. Portugal takes on Spain tomorrow, and Portugal to advance, plus 175. Spain to advance, minus 220. Looking at the props in this match, total goals, 2.5. The over is minus 135. Your BTTS, both teams to score. Now, this is a 90-minute bet. Both teams to score, yes, in 90 minutes is minus 160. Similar bet to the U.S. match. The BTTS, both teams to score, with the over 2.5 goals, is even money. Now, again, keep in mind, these are 90-minute bets plus stoppage times. This does not count going into extra time. If it is a 1-1 draw going into extra time, don't celebrate because you know that a team has, we have 30 minutes for a team to score another goal and get the over 2.5. That bet's a loser. This is a regulation bet only, the both teams to score and the over 2.5 goals. Your three-way line on the match here for, let's see, for the Portugal-Spain game, Spain minus 110. This is the regulation. Spain minus 110, Portugal plus 295, the draw, plus 270. Your three-way line for the United States against Belgium in regulation is USA plus 165, Belgium plus 160, the draw plus 245 to advance. The United States minus 115, Belgium minus 110. We're going to see some goals being scored in that game. I can tell you that. It's going to be fun to watch. In Major League Baseball, coming up tomorrow, the Phillies take on the Kansas City Royals. This is a day game. This is an early start time game there in Kansas City. It is going to be an 11:10 a.m. Pacific time start. So it's an early start time in Kansas City, where the Phillies are minus 181 right now up on DraftKings, total of 8. We talked about this with our very own Greg Peterson earlier. We like the over 8. I can't bet the Phillies in this match, in this game match. I'm talking too much soccer. Because Christopher Sanchez he's Cy Young favorite in the National League. He's had an incredible season. He's 10-3 with a 2.00 ERA. But his home road splits are some of the craziest I've seen. This season, he's made, 11 starts at home, 7 starts on the road. At home this year, in Citizens Bank Park in Philadelphia, Christopher Sanchez has a 0.86 ERA. On the road, a 3.89 ERA. This is a road game for Sanchez. I don't know if I can trust the minus 180 price, even though he's elite, even though he makes us a ton of money betting on Philly in the first 5 innings, betting on Sanchez to pick up a win, things like that. I can't lay this juice looking at how bad those road splits have been. Just give me the over 8, and let's root for some runs to be scored from both of these teams. Hey, tomorrow, make sure you wake up with VSiN by the Books. Dave Ross and Jensen Lewis will kick off your morning on VSiN by the Books at 7 a.m. Eastern time. Then at 10 a.m. Eastern time, it's Gil Alexander on a numbers game at 1 p.m. Eastern. Prop Points has your afternoon card covered. They'll be breaking down the Phillies and the Royals, Noah Cameron against Christopher Sanchez, as well as previewing the United States against Belgium coming up tomorrow night. It's all coming up right here on VSiN, the Sports Betting Network. We are into stoppage time. 3-2, England leads Mexico. 11 minutes of stoppage time added. We are currently in the 93rd minute. I'm Scott Seidenberg. Hit me up on Twitter at ScottsOnAir. Hit us all up on the network at VSiN Live. 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
6: An incredible World Cup match in Mexico City tonight. Through 80 minutes, England, down a man in the second half, is nonetheless leading at Mexico 3-2 in this round of 16 matchup. Jude Bellingham with back-to-back goals late first half for a brief 2-0 lead. Earlier in New Jersey, 80,000 fans on hand. Norway eliminated Brazil 2-1 with 2 late goals from Erling Haaland. Norway advances to its first ever World Cup quarterfinal Saturday in Miami against the winner of tonight's game. American star Flo Balogun will play tomorrow after FIFA suspended his red card from this past week. The U.S. plays Belgium on Monday night in Seattle. NASCAR win at Chicago this evening for Chase Briscoe, his first victory this year. In baseball, San Diego ended an 8-game losing streak, winning 5-2 at the Dodgers. Seattle shut out Toronto 4-0. Detroit won at Texas 6-3.
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30: Lows dip down to about 61 tonight under clear skies. Northeasterly winds around 5 miles per hour. Ample sunshine expected again tomorrow. High temperatures reach up to 82. I'm meteorologist Paul Frombly with your weatherology forecast on 95.3 and 99.1 The Score. Right now, it's 72 degrees.
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34: So, obviously, we had a lot of big news this week in the NBA. One of those moves being the Celtics moving off of Jaylen Brown. He is headed to the Philadelphia 76ers. We've talked ad nauseum, not only our show, but I feel like just about every show on the network, thinking, how did we get to this point where that's what you're willing to take back in return for a guy who just finished fifth or sixth in MVP voting? Is your NBA Finals MVP in Jaylen Brown, all to essentially take an injury-prone problem in Paul George off your rival's team? There's a lot of layers to this thing. That said, JVT, We finally, for the first time, got to hear from Jaylen Brown. He was on a Twitch stream, addressed a lot of different layers to this whole thing. But here is at least a snippet of something I found interesting.
7: I wasn't thrilled with the amount of respect that was showed during this process. You know, I think there was a bit of a lack of respect. I think it was fine at one point, and then out of nowhere, things just kind of went left. You know, I think Brad is probably getting a lot of the criticism. I wasn't thrilled the way he facilitated some of the conversations, but I definitely think there's more to it. Chad, there's definitely more to it. I just wish that the more to it could have been explained to me, because if the more to it was explained, I think I would have understood. I thought I earned respect. Right. I'm processing. The process is back the on. We've been shutting the process down for the last, I don't know how many years. The process been over. But now the process is back.
34: I love how the friend just like pops up in the back now for that part of it. But what were some of your big takeaways here, JBT?
2: I mean, it's fine. Look, I think I understand him. I understand the thought of, since they drafted him and then since they drafted Tatum, when they were together, immediately they went to an Eastern Conference Finals Game 7 against LeBron James and the Cleveland Cavaliers. He was a big part of that. When they go to the NBA Finals, he wins both Eastern Conference Finals MVP and NBA Finals MVP, and then carries the team without Jay Tatum to 50-plus wins, and albeit a disappointing loss to the Philadelphia 76ers, but still a very strong season. And after that year, when we finally get to the point where, you know what, let's do what the media has been saying, let's break them up. Why isn't it the guy who doesn't have any of the hardware that just came off a torn Achilles, the one that is maybe being considered being dealt? So you understand why he feels somewhat disrespected. And then you get stuff like this, which is incredible. Per The Athletic, the Trailblazers analytics department reportedly viewed Jaylen Brown as a negative player. Okay. But then you traded for Ja Morant? Like, what?
34: Yeah.
2: Like, how? So to the point of disrespecting him to, like,
34: yeah,
2: this degree.
34: Come on.
2: That's absolutely ridiculous. And you could say, well, Ja Morant's, you know, efficiency different. Yeah, you're right. Okay, yes. Ja Morant, when he was on the floor last year, improved his team's net rating by 1.5 points. Ja Morant also only played in, like, 20 games last year, has largely been a knucklehead, and cannot stay on the court with both injury and his decisions.
34: Even when he's on the court, he's been, like, declining every year, last five.
2: Also, there's always noise in some of these statistics, and you know me. Like, I like numbers. I like analytics. The Boston Celtics bench had the second-best net rating in the regular season this last year. So, in theory, when Jaylen Brown gets off the court, the guys that are playing behind him are kicking the tail of everybody that they play. So, in theory, yes, Jaylen Brown could come on and make the Celtics net rating worse because their bench is so good that they're dominating other second units, and thus, statistically, you are viewed as a net negative without the context of what is happening in some of those. And for the Ja Morant point, too, while he was a positive, again, to the point of noise storming, when he was on the floor last year, the Grizzlies' defense improved by 4 points every 100 possessions. Do you think that's Ja, or do you think that's Ja playing with the starters who had better upside on defense? That's Ja. That's the other starters, not Ja. So the whole point here being, there's noise and statistics. I understand that Brown is feeling somewhat disrespected. I'm really curious, I think like many others, how this all really works together with Tyrese Maxey, Jaylen Brown, and Joel Embiid. We should note, and I think we brought this up yesterday, but a shout-out to Zach Cohen one more time. We talked about this on the podcast. One of the underrated signings of the free agency period is Philly going and getting Dean Wade, which is really good to slot in there, that 3-4 spot. Wing defender, can spread the floor. So Philly's got a really intriguing team, and I think that they're being priced somewhat accurately, and then you throw all of it on top of it, if they somehow get LeBron James, which there's a conflict in the market. Prediction markets don't think that is the case. Betting markets do. So we'll see ultimately where he lands. But there is, as we talked about a little bit earlier in the program, that connection with Clutch and the fact that Tyrese Maxey is there. And it does make them a viable candidate. And remember, too, Stormy, the year that LeBron was a free agent, Philly was in the mix. And that was when, like, you know, we're at kind of like the peak of the Ben Simmons and Joel Embiid and all that kind of stuff. So the connection has been there with Philly before. The temptation maybe has been there before. So I don't think it would be crazy.
34: It's funny how much that whole conversation about LeBron, though, has shifted when it was, okay, look at Draymond Green not picking up his option here and that connection with Clutch Sports. And he's going Golden State for sure. And the way that the prediction markets shifted there. And then more of this narrative had come out about the Cleveland Cavaliers and him going back home. And now you see the Rich Paul layer of it. And how much it's crazy. crazy to me, by the way, how much he is speaking on this publicly on the Game Over podcast. But that's a whole other layer in and of itself. But then, even though, to your earlier point, Cleveland in the prediction markets has swung up to being this huge favorite, you've got the 76ers that are more than $2 at other sports books. So it's a little bit wild. One more thing about the Jaylen Brown portion of this. He made the comment, "I understood the process early," which to me, I perceived that as maybe he had an understanding of, if you're trading me for Giannis, and like, if this is what we're going to try to do, and you bring in Giannis Antetokounmpo, I can understand that. But what's actually happened now is you're just shipping me out the door for whatever. That doesn't add up. And then that goes back to the, what's Jason Tatum's role in all of this, and what's really going on behind the scenes. And he claims to not know what that is, but that would surprise me.
2: Yeah, who knows? I mean, sometimes people, like, professionally, you have work relationships, but secretly you don't really like each other. It's how we operate. So I think that, like, sometimes, you know, it just
34: opposite,
2: does not work
34: though,
2: out.
34: Okay?
2: What do you mean?
34: Aren't we the opposite, where you act really mean to me, like you don't like me, but then behind the scenes, like, come on, you know.
2: Is that what you think?
34: I'm pretty cool. You're voluntarily hanging out with me on days off, so that should tell you something, people. Last couple minutes here, I do want to get into one or maybe two NFL topics if we have time, but considering where the Houston Texans have been, this was a quote I know that caught your attention. CJ Stroud's first season last year playing with offensive coordinator Nick Cayley ended with a pair of tough performances in the playoffs. The defense was really what held Houston together last year offensively, knowing what CJ Stroud was.
2: Putting it nicely.
34: Yeah, well, you know what I'm saying.
2: Yeah.
34: Compared to what we saw from CJ Stroud his rookie season and how unbelievable it was for the offense to be as brutal as it was. And listen, he didn't have help on the offensive line. Like, there's a lot of other layers to this, But D'Amico Ryan said recently that he feels like the communication specifically with CJ and offensive coordinator Nick Cayley has been much, much better. And what he has seen from OTAs and mandatory minicamp has impressed him as they get set for the season.
2: Yeah, I think that when you look at this, comments aside, the Texans become, again, one of the more, what would you call them, like, fascinating teams when you look at this season, because the upside of this defense is what we know is astronomical. But this offense fell apart, and we've seen this. We talked about this. Going into last year, if you remember, I had an under on the Texans win total. They start 0-3, if I remember correctly, and you're feeling pretty good, right? You're like, yeah, let's do this thing. This team's going to stink. And the team gets pulled by the scruff of their neck by this defense all the way to the finish line, and we know how the thing ends. A lot is on the corner is the C.J. Stroud. A lot on this is C.J. Stroud and what's going on. So I think that whether or not he's going to improve, and I also find it fascinating when you talk about the communication between him and his offense coordinator. You got rid of Sloak for a reason because of this offense and the lack of continuity between him and Stroud. And now we're coming into another season in which there is maybe a lack of communication error or lack thereof continuity between him and his offensive coordinator. There's one common thread. The CJ Stroud.
34: Yeah.
2: So you do wonder what this is going to look like for Houston. And in an AFC South, which I know you and I are relatively high on the team at the bottom, the Tennessee Titans, it's a division which I think you can see the realistic opportunity of a worst-to-first type of leap, because I think that nine wins can win this division. I'm not very high on the Indianapolis Colts, given the injuries that they have, of course, Daniel Jones, the absences on defense that wasn't very good and very lucky a season ago. So that team could take a slide. And I know they were good last year. And this seems totally unfair, non-data point. I don't trust the Jacksonville Jaguars to consistently do what they did. So either way, this becomes one of the more interesting divisions with, I think, a really strong upside team at the bottom.
34: So I completely agree with you there. The Jags are a very interesting proposition to me. I know we had the conversation, what was it, last week about the NFL regular season passing leaders. And I brought up Trevor Lawrence in that conversation because of the way that we saw that offense change and the uptick in production the back end of the season. My question is, when you win eight of your last nine games, when you take the Bills to the brink in the playoffs, is that who you are now? Is that where you're going? Are you going to pick up where you left off, or are we going to revert a little bit, get back to that team at the beginning of the season that really struggled? What version of Trevor Lawrence are we going to get? Is he fixed? Is he not? Like, there are more questions, but it's like a high risk, high reward, I guess, probability if you're diving in on Jacksonville.
2: Yeah. By the way, so we got a stoppage here, 48th minute. Very scary injury.
34: What happened?
2: I mean, there's nothing to say. We got a very scary injury. I don't know what you're doing. So, either way, I'm with you in the bottom of this division, and we'll find out what happens in the AFC South.
34: Yeah. I have been tempted on the Jaguars. I'll put it that way. Yeah. So we'll see if that ends up happening. I do want to look at some of the season-long props as we go this summer as well, on Cam Ward and some of those other things for the Titans side of things. With it being, by the way, so 4th of July weekend, we here at VSiN are celebrating a little bit longer with a special deal, getting you nearly 70% off the regular monthly price for two full years of VSiN Pro. So for $299, you will get full VSiN Pro access to everything we do here at the network through July of 2020. So as we're talking NFL here, we know our NFL betting guide is officially out. You can get all of those previews on season win totals, division finishers, who's going to win it all, season-long props, all of that stuff available in the betting guide that you can't get a la carte. 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But July 7th, this thing is over, so get in there while you can. No better way to celebrate the 250th of our independence. Let's get
2: no
34: it
2: better
34: going.
2: Way.
34: All right, we got to step aside here. On Money Moves, keep it locked, though. VSIN, the Sports Betting Network. We'll be back in a moment.
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2: Talk a little college football here. Some best bets, some futures, week zero action. Longtime friend of the show, professional bettor Paul Stone hops on the program today via the Progressive guest line. Make sure you follow him on X at Paul Stone Sports. Hey, pal, good to talk to you and see you again. How are you?
3: Doing well. You know, man, it's an exciting time of the year. We're going to get to have the July 4th this week, holiday this weekend. Big 12 media days start next Tuesday in Frisco, Texas. Then, early August, camp starts and game start in late August. So it'll be here before you know it. Just a great time of the year. A lot of good sports going on.
2: Let's begin today in the AAC. Overall, like, how good is the conference as a top? And do you think a team can make the playoff?
3: Yeah, I'm going to recommend here actually two teams to make the playoff from the American Conference. But I'm going to say I know that two teams aren't going to make it, but I'm just going to give us more opportunity. And it'll also provide some hedging opportunities perhaps when we get closer to that time of the year. But I'm going to recommend Army at plus 800 to make the playoff and Navy plus 800 to make the playoff. And I'll say this, first of all, to set up how the American, it's been rebranded the American Conference as well. So it's just a two-word conference now. But in the American, you've got a situation where their conference championship game is going to be played Saturday, December 5th. They're going to announce the playoff teams on Sunday, December 6th. And then Army-Navy are not going to play until Saturday, December 12th. Mm. In a non-conference game that obviously will be played after the playoff has been announced. So that's a very unique component here. But you've got a conference in the American Conference where four of the top teams here the last several years, those being Memphis, South Florida, Tulane, and North Texas, those teams all lost their head coaches. Therefore, they lost a ton of players, their best players, their quarterbacks. Those teams have really been stripped down. So what I think it means to these, not only the American Conference, but all group of six conferences, they're going to have difficulty keeping their best and brightest players. They're not going to be able to match resources with these Power Four schools that come in and court them and offer more money. So what I think it means for these Power Four, group of six conferences, rather, is they become wide open. The field becomes more compact. It becomes more condensed. And I think maybe not long shots, but it opens the door for more mid shots. Our challenge is picking those mid shots. So I'm going to go with Army and Navy both to make the playoff at plus 800, thinking that at least one of them or perhaps both will be in that championship game on Saturday, December 5th. And by taking them to make the playoff, since I believe the American Conference champion is going to make the playoff, by making them to make the taking them to make the playoff rather than to simply win the conference championship, we're going to get a much more favorable payoff there. So I recommend here, again, splitting a unit on both Army and Navy. Both got a lot of people back. Army's got their quarterback, Cal Helms, back. He rushed for over 1,200 yards last year, a workhorse of a quarterback.

0: Navy favored by 5.5 points in that one. And then on October 17th, when they go to UTSA, I've got them favored by 1. But Navy, they lose most of their offensive skill positions, but they do have a lot of offensive linemen back. They have 8 of their 15 defenders who played 200 snaps or more back last year. Quarterback's going to be Braxton Woodson. He started 3 games over the course of the past 3 seasons. A little bit unpolished as a passer at this point in his career, but man, he is 6'3", 215, big and physical and fast, 414 yards rushing last year, almost 9.5 yards per carry last year. So Woodson can run, again, Army and Navy plus 800 to make the playoff.
1: All right, how about a win total? And New York, Texas was great last year, won a lot of high-scoring games with their excellent quarterback, Mestemaker. Now, they lose everybody. And so you're looking at the win total under. Take it away with how you want to play North Texas, please.
0: Yeah, North Texas, a historic season last year, Paulie, 12-2, ended the regular season in a 3-way tie for the regular season title in the American, lost the championship game to Tulane. But they have lost, as you said, virtually everybody, and that includes their head coach, Eric Morris. He goes to Stillwater to take the head coaching job at Oklahoma State, takes most of his best players with remaining eligibility, including the quarterback, Drew Mestemaker, Caleb Hawkins, the running back, going to Stillwater as well. Wide receiver Wyatt Young, the list just goes on and on. They rank, and let me back up a little bit. It's very difficult for us as handicappers to determine what a returning starter is. We all define it differently. So I think this metric that CBS Sports put out a couple of months ago, returning snaps, the percentage of snaps that you return, is really a great barometer of what type of experience you have back. So looking at North Texas in that category, they rank 137th out of 137 FBS teams, only return 8% of their snaps. So I just don't see them batting 500 this year. They start out going to national champion Indiana there in Bloomington. They'll be getting more than 40 points in that game. They host UNLV in week 2. Then they travel to Texas State in week 3. In both the UNLV and the Texas State game, I project North Texas to be about a 7-point underdog. So I see North Texas starting the season 0-3. So that means they have to win 6 of their final 9 games to even get to 500, to get to 500 at 6-6. I don't really see that. They will be solid favorites in 4 games, those being Houston Christian, Charlotte, Rice, and UAB. But they're going to be projected as a touchdown or more underdog in at least 6 games. Just don't have a lot of people back. You know, it's just today's college football. I think Neil Brown, ultimately, he's going to get things perhaps turned around there in Denton. But I think this year there's going to be more lean than green in Denton. I like North Texas. I would split one unit under 600, under 6.5 rather, heavily juiced at DraftKings at minus 200, half a unit on that, and then half a unit under 5.5 regular season wins, plus 120 there at DraftKings. If you want to get a little more aggressive and take a higher percentage on the under 5.5 at plus money, or perhaps even take it all on under 5.5 at plus money. I don't think this is going to be a team that's going to finish 6-6. I think they're 5-7 or worse. I just don't look for much from North Texas this year.
2: Very good. One more bet that you have in pocket as of right now. 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Professional bettor Paul Stone, our guest on the Progressive Guest Line. Let's go week 0, UNLV against Memphis. What do you like here?
0: You know, this is a week 0 game, as you mentioned, Saturday, August 29th at Allegiant Stadium, a potential group of 6 playoff implications. You know, both teams lose a lot, but UNLV, they do return their coach, second-year head coach Dan Mullen. Memphis, they have a first-year head coach. He's a guy who's coached a lot of FBS games, but Charles Huff, he'll be coaching his first game for the Memphis Tigers there on August 29th in Las Vegas. So you have a coaching change at the University of Memphis. Therefore, you have a lot of new players, a lot of new faces. UNLV, they've got a quarterback who's a veteran, a guy in Jackson Arnold who has started a total of 18 games at the Power 4 level, started 10 games at Oklahoma to start his career, 8 games at Auburn last year. This is a guy who's had mixed results. He was a big-time 5-star recruit. His passing has been somewhat suspect, but he can run the football. he does have.

0: have experience. And then you look at Memphis's starting quarterback, regardless of who it is, he's going to be starting his first game at the FBS level. I think it's probably going to be Division II West Florida transfer Marcus Stokes. Could be Aaron Noland, who started his career at Ohio State, transferred to South Carolina. He's played very little college football. But in any event, that's going to be a first-time starter, excuse me, at quarterback for the University of Memphis. Then you've got UNLV, their running back. They've got Jaden Thomas. He's a guy who rushed for 985 yards last year, averaged almost over seven yards a carry, rather, poised for a 1,000-yard season this year. Memphis, they returned just 10% of their snaps from last year. UNLV, 34%. UNLV's won 21 games over the last 2 years. I like UNLV -3.5 over Memphis August 29th.
1: Great analysis as always. Awesome to talk to you again to begin the previews here with college football, Paul. Thank you so much for the time, and best of luck this week. We'll talk to you soon, okay?
0: Thanks a bunch. Have a great weekend. Have a great fourth.
1: Follow him on X, by the way, professional better Paul Stone. He's at Paul Stone Sports on the Progressive Guest Line.
2: Oh, the Mountain West. What has happened?
3: Oh, man.
2: All those schools leaving for the Pac-12. And this league used to be so good.
1: I would agree.
2: We had TCU and Utah. And
1: undefeated teams playing in the up next. I'll tell you about a three-team trade that would have been awesome in the NBA, but one team said, yeah, we're not going to take Jaylen Brown here. That's coming up on Follow the Money.
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12: 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You mentioned we're going to get some weather across the country here. We don't advocate illegal fireworks, right? Try to keep everything on the up and up. Me and my brother Steve, when we were younger, we did try to do some of that in our backyard, and the police showed up at our house. Our parents, like, we felt like such degenerates that the police had to be called in. That's how many fireworks, Jensen, we were firing off. But, you know, it's the 4th of July. You got to do
13: it. I would never report a fellow American. Again, this is... We live in the greatest country in the world. We'll leave it at that.
12: Look at the graphics if you're watching on FanDuel Sports Network and YouTube TV. Fantastic, boys. I like the fireworks that we have. Those were legal fireworks, by the way. Let's get to our countdown to kickoff. It's continuing here for Canton, Ohio. We're going to break down every single team along the way. Today we're going to break down the Bears, and some could say the good luck Bears from a year ago in Ben Johnson. If you remember just a couple years ago, before Ben Johnson got there, right, they lose on the Hail Mary to Jaden Daniels and the Commanders. I was doing that show live with Jonathan Von Tobel. We still can't believe what we saw that day. And then last year, it seemed like a complete flip. Like, you can call it luck box if you want, but Jensen, they pulled victory out of the jaws, literally the bear jaws of defeat. It's seemingly over and over again en route to winning the division. So, yes, you got to have some good fortune, but you also have to be dramatically better from a year ago, and that's what we saw with Ben Johnson and crew last year.
13: Oh, for sure. And I think, to be honest, this is a team that I know many people will have some of those thoughts of, okay, well, regression has to happen. You cannot get that lucky week in and week out again this year. Something has to give, and perhaps it will. As it stands here, Dave, we look at of course, the trigger man and Caleb Williams. Do we believe that last year and the progression that he made is a prelude of things to come? If so, you're probably bullish on the Bears repeating or at least getting close to the output that they had in just a season ago. As I look at where their offseason to date really ends up being something to take a look at, the big trade, right? DJ Moore goes to the Buffalo Bills for a second rounder in 2026. You look at where their draft was overall. Dylan Thienemann, the safety out of Oregon, was their first-round selection at 25, very athletic and versatile, a high-upside caliber player, one of the best values that a lot of people that critique the draft really identified it and fills a massive hole in the secondary that they had. Logan Jones, a center out of Iowa. You get a hog molly from Iowa, Dave? You're in pretty good shape. They know what they're doing at that time of year and how to take it and really impose their will. Honestly, the offensive continuity and the upside, let's start there. You have the brain trust and what they were able to accomplish in both the run game and the pass game last year. Can that be duplicated? I think they've got a chance to do that with the core offensive skill players that they have. And Dave, from a salary cap standpoint, they're all on rookie deals here for a couple of more yep. years. Can Ben Johnson find a way to get more creative? I don't think they're going to surprise a lot of people. I think that the opponents, especially with the division, understand, you know, what they're capable of. Is this an offense you're scared of, Dave? Running it back with the personnel that they have, are you afraid of what Caleb Williams, another year of growth and familiarity with that receiving core, are you afraid of what they can do week in and week out?
12: Well, in short answer, I would say no. And I know Bears fans are going to go, what? You're disrespecting the Bears and what they did with 11 wins last year? Look, they got off to a terrible start. And then, of course, they played my Cowboys and they got right and really kind of turned their season around. It felt like early. But I make this point a lot when you look at offensive geniuses, and Ben Johnson is that. Where did he come from? Detroit. What did he do in Detroit? He ran two running backs at you. What does he do in Chicago? He's running Swift and Manungai at you, right? That's really, I know we're going to talk about Caleb Williams all the time, but where they got better dramatically a year ago, this time a year ago, was the offensive line. That's where they got better, people. Yes, Caleb Williams got better too, and that's in conjunction with Ben. And you're always going to give the quarterback kudos when you see a team have success, win a division, and win 11 games. But the reason why they did that was up front, and they were able to play bully ball a lot more in Chicago than have to throw it all over the lot. Because when I look at the weapons, as you mentioned, do they scare me? Roma Dunze, Luther Burden III, these are the kind of primary weapons. And Loveland was a revelation as a rookie last year at tight end. It was very good. But that's what we're talking about. Cole Kmet is a backup tight end, running a lot of two tight end stuff. They're running the ball a lot. It's not sexy, really. It's not overly complicated what they do. It's effective. And that's the part. Can you stop it? So I think you kind of know who this football team is. Dan Campbell certainly does. He knows exactly what Ben Johnson wants to do. And you know what? At the end of the day, they couldn't stop it at the end when you had to. They were more physical than you. I always talk about this in context with the Hogs and the Redskins back in the day, and I got to know and work with Jeff Bostic, who was the head hog on that team. And he would tell me that they would go up to the line of scrimmage and tell Randy White and Ed Tuttle Jones and all my favorite Cowboys as a kid, he'd go, hey, we called your number again. They love you. They would tell the Cowboys the play and run it right down their throats because it couldn't stop it. That's what Ben Johnson wants to do. He wants to play bully ball against the rest of the NFC North. Can you stop it? That's going to be the question. So it's Caleb Williams. It's the painted nails, all the things that get the attention. But really, the substance, it's not so much about the quarterback. And he made unbelievable plays when he had to make literally jaw-dropping plays that you go, how did he do that? But Jensen, for the most part, it's running the football. It's getting plays out on time. It's feeding tight ends. It's not overly complicated. And then you get that one wow play that everybody ends up talking about. So to me, am I ready to hop on this team to do that same formula at 9.5 wins? I don't know that I am. And I know everybody's on top of the Vikings and whether their quarterback play is any good at all in KOC. But when you look at the rest of the division, to book them for 10 wins and play that over, I think there's danger there because I think they're a good football team. I do. I don't think they are as good as they performed. When you absolutely had to make a play, they made every single play in the postseason as well. I just don't know if you can replicate that here in year two for Ben Johnson.
13: I think it's fair. And that kind of leads me to schedule strength, too. And I know this is part of our handicap heading in, especially as survivor players. Bears right now, according to our VSiN NFL betting guide, have the sixth toughest schedule in the entire NFL. And Dave, the beginning of their schedule, at least the first 3 weeks, presents some unique challenges. On the road in Carolina, underdogs 8-2-1 ATS in the last 11 head-to-head matchups between the Panthers and the Bears. The next week, the home opener against the Vikings, divisional run. Oof. Minnesota is 5-0-1 ATS at Chicago, Dave. And so again, KFC's crew has not only been equal to the task, but also has been one of those spots where it has been tough for Chicago to really be able to get over the hump. Oh, by the way, how about we get the Philadelphia Eagles coming in. The last five games under the total in that head-to-head matchup. So I think what we find here, and I'll ask you this, is it week four against the Jets where you've popped the Bears for survivor? Because after that, it is really tough to identify a scheduling spot that you'd feel confident taking those boys on the north.
12: Right there with you, man. I look at that schedule, if you're watching on YouTube TV, FanDuel Television as well. Week four against the Jets, you probably better pop them there, because where else do you want to do it? And by the way, if you're watching this and you're seeing the graphic, look at all the parentheses that you have. That means prime time. Monday Night Football, Thursday Night Football, Sunday Night Football. They're all over the place, right? So you got, what, four of those, and then you add on Thanksgiving and Christmas as well, and you got a Saturday game against the Bills in the back half of the stretch too. They are going to be in high order, high demand, ratings boost here. That's what the NFL is looking at when you have all of those games that are going to be standalone games. There's pressure that comes with that too. So to me, I'm looking week four against the Jets at home, but we might be on with everybody else. Do you want to look to zig when they zag? Then maybe you could hold your water till week 11 when they host the Saints. That might be the next spot, Jensen, if you don't want to hop on the bandwagon with everybody in the Jets. But I get it, man. There are not a lot of easy outs for this team. If you made me play it today, no disrespect to my former city, it would have to be an underplay on 9.5 wins this year. Right now, it is juiced to the under, -$1.20. So I think people are picking up what I'm putting down in regards to a win total this year. You are watching By the Books on VSiN, the Sports Betting Network.
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12: City Decent Bottom Books on this Thursday morning. Dave Ross, Jensen Lewis here with you. We have now turned the page into July. And boy, Jensen, I know we're wrapped up in World Cup fever, and we are, and it's good to see. It's really cool to see. But American football, we'll be back here, and you're going to bat an eye, and it's going to be the season's going to be upon us. So we're breaking down every single team here en route to Canton, Ohio to get ready for the Hall of Fame game. Today, it's a very interesting team that we're going to put in the crosshairs, I think, from a betting profile. And that's in H-Town. In the Houston Texans. And even though last year they finally gave up the grip in the division and did not win that for the first time with the head coach and the quarterback at play there coming in together, and yet still you go to the postseason, and I don't know what happened to C.J. Stroud at the end of the year and in the postseason, but Jensen, all of a sudden, I think for the first time we have real questions about the future of C.J. at that position. Their win total is high. It's 9.5. You got to lay $1.58 to make the postseason, to win the division again, plus money, very small plus money, 9-1 with that defense, we get it, and 18-1 to win the Super Bowl. I think we got to start the conversation at the quarterback position. I really like C.J. Stroud, but the worst thing that can happen to any athlete at an elite level, and you know this, and I'm sure you've seen it, is when a player loses confidence and then the other guys lose confidence in him. I'm not saying that's where we are with C.J. Stroud, but we were talking about quarterback changes at halftime of a playoff game in New England, and I think those were fair conversations to be had at the time.
13: First of all, Daily Gridiron wishes the Houston Texans organization a happy 25th birthday, established way back in 2002, Dave. Yours truly was graduating from high school. Gosh, kind of a lot's happened since then. And, you know, your idea of where we are and certainly asking the biggest of questions, every team we look at that's a potential contender, Dave, what about the trigger man? What do we get when we have that guy under center? And it is a fair ask about what will C.J. Stroud look like this year? Well, that's priority one. And if he is back to the guy that, at least in the first half of the season, had this team well on their way to looking like a serious ball club, then I think Houston can breathe a sigh of relief. Remember, this team was 12-5, Dave. Second in the AFC, as you mentioned. They did not win the division. But still, when you have that kind of a defense, they upgrade their weaponry by getting David Montgomery in the trade with the Lions back in March. They also tried to upgrade their offensive line to get Wyatt Teller coming over from Cleveland, 2 years for $16 million. Braden Smith also from the Colts, offensive tackle. And here we go again, re-Blankenship, right? And we talked a lot about it. Well, boy, how the Eagles got a lot of guys leaving out there. That was a big safety move for the back end of this D'Amico Ryans defense. All that being said, I think they did a pretty solid job in the draft, too. Remember, their first-round selection, they moved up slightly with the Buffalo Bills to get Keelan Rutledge, the big guard out of Georgia Tech. He's probably an immediate interior offensive lineman starter and a guy you can anchor for years to come. They really were heavy on the trenches, and we obviously know in the AFC you better control the line of scrimmage from where you are. Okay, Dave, when you look at this weaponry, I get excited. C.J. Stroud, if he's right, has David Montgomery and Woody Marks, and Woody Marks took a big step forward last year, right? Nico Collins, obviously a number one receiver. Tank Dell, Jaden Higgins, you get the dynamic on the tight end side of Dalton Schultz. They brought in Foster Moreau. If the offensive line is healthy and reinvigorated, you have to believe that this defense continues to be one of the elite units in all of professional football. Dave, I would anticipate this team right back to getting into double-digit wins, if not being able to get 12 wins yet again this year. And I challenge people to look through and realize how different it's going to be for Jacksonville this year. They're not sneaking up on anybody, okay? We're still figuring out what Indianapolis is going to do in the quarterback room. And then kind of looking forward about where is Tennessee going to compete this year? They'll be better. And I know you like them a lot this year, and we'll agree to disagree on our synopsis for them, and that's good. But, man, I still go back to a common denominator. You got a defense like Houston. You got upgrades in the weaponry and the offensive line. I love this team to get back to the top of the AFC South. They've got a favorable strength of schedule, 20th of 32 right now on paper. It's still there for the taking. They're still a better club than I think people are giving them credit for.
12: Here's my concern, I would say, is that they got off to a terrible start last year, right out of the gates. And they really were playing behind the eight ball for the majority of the regular season, then really got hot. And their defense just carried them. And C.J. Stroud, remember, he's banged up a little bit, too. And you go to the backup quarterback, and all of a sudden they kind of look like they're playing better football. And then C.J. came back. And look, it could have been about health. That is a real thing, too. And we also know it's the second year now with the new offensive coordinator, Nick Caley, that's going to be there. And all reports are is that C.J. Stroud and Caley are meshing much better in terminology in year two. So you got a banged-up C.J. Stroud a year ago, right? And you got a first-year offensive coordinator last year. And now, hopefully, good health. Everything's back. And you get a full offseason together to get this thing back on track. This is a big year, I would think, for C.J. Stroud, and to say that I'm going to be a 10-year guy here at quarterback for the Houston Texans, just kind of hyperbole there. But again, if you have a really good year this year, bounce back year, then maybe he really is the quarterback of the future. And you start to get to those second contracts that you get after being rookie of the year. But they better get off to a good start again. And it's not an easy start because it is going to be against the Bills, and then it's going to be against the Bengals. Now, again, you want to get those games, at least one of those, because they're at home. Right. And then you get the Cowboys coming in week four, Battle of Texas right there, sandwiched in against a couple of divisional games against the Colts and the Titans before you go on the road and play another divisional game against the home team and the Jacksonville Jaguars, who call London basically a second home these days. So on that left side of the schedule, if you're watching this on FanDuel Sports Network or YouTube TV, like, Jensen, can you get a 3-3 start? Because if you do, I kind of think you're okay, but to get back to 12 wins as poorly as they played offense down the stretch, that is putting a lot of pressure on your defense. Now, thank goodness D'Amico Ryans coaches that side of the ball arguably better than anybody else in the NFL, and if there's ever a head coach that I do trust, kind of like Robert Saleh down there in Tennessee, when it comes to one side of the ball, that's D'Amico Ryans in defense, man. He got it done at San Francisco. Certainly he's got it done as a head coach. It has translated perfectly to H-Town here in his short tenure. So I like the football team. I do like the quarterback, but I'm just worried that if it was not injury and it was not communication with the new offensive coordinator, then what is it? So it could be that, and we could chalk it up to that. Everything looks better this year. But just if it's not that, and C.J. Stroud looks like he's regressed a little bit, I think this team's going to be a real struggle to win double digits again this year.
13: 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Looking at through the schedule, different trends or big trends for each matchup there throughout the regular season. Dave, this is a tough survivor map for me for Houston. Let me just illustrate where they are out of the chute. At home against Buffalo, at home against Cincinnati, at Indianapolis, home against your Dallas Cowboys, at Tennessee, against Jacksonville, home against the Giants. I can't even like pinpoint it right now where I would use them in the first half of the season, let alone the first two thirds of it. Any initial feel of a situational spot that you would like them? And I even think you got to be very wary of the divisional matchups, even at Indianapolis week three and at Tennessee in week five.
12: I would look to week seven at home against the Giants. But the caution there is John Harbaugh. Remember yes. what his Ravens did when they went to Houston? What was that final score? I think Houston get two? I mean, he just completely shut down John Harbaugh did in those. I know it's the Ravens, right? But defensively, the Texans could do nothing offensively against John Harbaugh's defense. And if the Giants have a better defense, like that's the first spot that I'd look at on the schedule and go, all right, maybe potentially that's there. But in the back of my mind, you know how this works, Jensen. A lot of times it is coaches looking across the field at other coaches, and you're looking at whether a DC is going up against that OC, and those X's and O's that go head to head that a lot of times people don't talk about in those breakdowns. That's one I'd be a little bit leery of. It would seem to be an obvious spot, because do you really want to trust C.J. Stroud on the road, even in Cleveland, when you look at week 10? I don't even know if I trust that. So when's the next home spot? You mentioned it, divisional. You're going to get that frisky against the Jags late in the year? Boy, for me, Jensen, you're right. This feels like a really daunting survivor play whenever you take him, but more than likely, you're going to have to take him at some point if you want to scoop the pot. Yeah. So good luck with that. So cautiously, I dip my toe into week 7 against the G-men, but I would not do it confidently right now on the board. I'm hoping for better days with C.J. Stroud and D'Amico Ryans this year. Okay, it is, of course, you're watching By the Books on VSiN, the Sports Betting Network.
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5: I think the NBA is having a moment right now. I think Giannis has become boring and stale in Milwaukee, or had become boring and stale in Milwaukee over the last few years. And been out of the first round in forever. Giannis and Dame was never box office like we thought maybe it would be. If I was an NBA fan in California, New York, St. Louis, Houston, Washington, D.C., if I was somewhere else, if I wasn't a Bucks fan, but I love basketball, I would be interested to watch Giannis somewhere else. I mean, I'm kind of interested to watch Giannis somewhere else, and I'm a friggin' Bucks fan. LaMelo Ball going to Minnesota, that's juicy, that's interesting. Jaylen Brown potentially leaving Boston, they're shopping him, that's potentially very, very juicy, very interesting. I think the NBA is having a nice little moment right now. I think the NBA is having a really good week.
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25: What a World Cup match in Mexico City tonight. In the round of 16, England eliminated Mexico 3-2. Harry Kane with a penalty kick in the 60th minute. England had a player kicked out in the 54th minute, so they played a man down the rest of the 50 minutes or so in the game. Mexico outshot them 21-6, had double the possession, but Mexico still hasn't made it out of the round of 16 since 1986. In New Jersey, another 80,000 or so on hand. Norway eliminated Brazil 2-1 with two late goals from Erling Haaland. Norway versus England this Saturday in a quarterfinal in Miami. NASCAR win in Chicago tonight for Chase Briscoe. Naomi Osaka upset number one Arena Sabalenka at Wimbledon in the fourth round. To baseball, San Diego ended an 8-game losing streak, beating the Dodgers 5-2 in L.A. Detroit won at Texas 6-3.
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14: Lows dip down to about 61 tonight under clear skies. Northeasterly winds around 5 miles per hour. Ample sunshine expected again tomorrow. High temperatures reach up to 82. I'm meteorologist Paul Frombly with your weatherology forecast on 95.3 and 99.1 The Score. 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
30: 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Coming up on the show, the Bear, Chris Felica, will join us. We will go over soccer. The U.S. is in action Monday night. We'll get his thoughts on that match, side, total, props, other matches in this tournament. We got another game on Monday, a couple games on Tuesday. We'll do some baseball. We'll do some football. So excited to talk to Bear. Plenty to do, plenty to discuss. And I'll start with soccer. And look, this is about as anticipated a U.S. match as I can remember in my lifetime. I know we've had these conversations or heard these debates or discussions before about, hey, this is the time where soccer is going to take off in America. And I'm not the biggest soccer guy, but if it's going to happen, this is the time. I mean, this has really been just a fun tournament. It's come at the perfect time where the NBA's over, the NHL's over, football hasn't started. You know, it's not like 4 years ago where it's going against the NFL. This is the U.S. is in the mix. The games are in the U.S. They're on at a time that, you know, standalone games, weekdays, people can watch it. Bars are packed. The handle's up. So this has been good for everybody. I know the ratings have been good. Talk to bookmakers. The handle have been, you know, surpassing some NFL games. So all around, it's been a great tournament. And as far as this match, you know, it's about as even as it gets. U.S. plus 170 on the three-way line. Remember, there's two advance and then there's the three-way line, which includes the draw. It's a little confusing too. There was the match Friday night, which was tremendous. I was on the air with Mark Malusis and we were watching where it was Argentina, Cape Verde. It ends up being 3-2 in extra time, but it gets graded 1-1 draw just because all those goals came after the 90-minute mark. But the 90-minute line here, the three-way line, U.S. plus 170, Belgium plus 165, and then the draw is plus 235. To me, that draw looks pretty good. And I'm kind of a broken record when it comes to this, but you know, give me the draw at, you know, plus 250, 3-1. That's been a very profitable angle this tournament. I've left a few off the table that I wish I bet. And there have been a few that got really close to getting home where you got some late goals or some late goals waved off or both. But if you're just betting the draws in this tournament, if you're doing nothing but betting draws, you're doing pretty well. Under 2.5. Look, I say this all the time. Any sport with a clock and there's an elimination game, you're probably going to do okay if you play under just because these teams are afraid of making a mistake. You get a little tight, you get a little conservative, and there's a feeling out process early. So couple different ways to play it. If you want the 90-minute line, the under 2.5 is plus money. Could certainly see this being a 1-1 game and it goes to either extra time or penalty kick. So don't mind that under 2.5 to me. A 1-1 kind of scenario here is very possible. Draw for the first half is plus 150. That to me is playable. And if you really want some bang for your buck, nil-nil at half is plus 240. So again, so many different ways to play this. Now you're thinking draw, you're thinking low scoring. The last thing you want is it's 1-0 at the half. You lose the under, you know, you lose your nil-nil bet, and then it ends up being, you know, Belgium ties it late and you don't have the full game draw. So I would spread it out a little bit, but Again, so many different ways to play and looking at the correct score market. 0-0 is 14-1. Hey, you never know. If you're of the belief, low scoring game, tight, conservative, and then just that's a long ticket to sweat out. That's a long time to sit there and sweat out no goal. But 90-minute line, 0-0 is 14-1. And if you want the 1-1, 1-1's one of the shorter shots, actually. So 1-1, you know, they're telling you pretty evenly matched game, low scoring likely. 1-1 is the short shot at plus 550 for most likely score. Just reading some of these other ones. US 1-0 plus 950. Belgium 1-0 plus 1,000. US 2-0, 14-1. That was the final score last time out against Bosnia where they added the late goal, much to my chagrin. Belgium 2-0, 15-1. You get the idea. Anything other than that, you're looking at some real long price. So I guess the 2-1s are pretty reasonably priced here. US to win 2-1 is 8-1. Belgium to win 2-1 is plus 850. So we'll get the Bears thoughts. Knowing him, I know how he thinks. I know how he bets. He loves to bet unders. He loves betting unders in soccer. He loves betting unders in elimination games, knockout games. So all of those things come to fruition in this matchup. And this has a lot of juice. Like I said, the ratings have been good. The handle has been good. It's been really a fun tournament. The matches have been incredible. And, you know, it's almost like the Buffalo Wild Wings commercial where those old Buffalo Wild Wings commercials where the bartender presses a button and the game automatically goes to overtime and becomes exciting. It's been that level of tournament. So we'll see if it continues. July 19th, it goes until. So this has been a nice little way to fill the gap here between the end of the NBA and NHL and the start of football. And still plenty of tournament left to go. Paraguay played pretty well against France on Saturday after USB Paraguay 4-1 early in the tournament that Friday night a couple of weeks ago. Does that give you any hope that, hey, that Paraguay match that looked like, you know, they were overmatched, they're not that good, they played France pretty tough, that's a positive sign for the U.S.? Maybe there's something to that. Maybe there's not. But, you know, again, we're recording this as the Sunday games are going on, but the Saturday games, again, elimination games and unders. You know, Friday night, Colombia game was an under. The Argentina game was 1-1 after 90. That was an under. The two games on Saturday split. One of them, France-Paraguay, was a dead under. The other one really should have been Canada-Morocco, which the over-under was 2.5. It was 0-0, like 52 minutes. Then there was a goal, and it was 1-0. It was 1-0 until 82 minutes, and then the third goal came in painstaking fashion, like 9 minutes into extra time. That is one where just a tough beat for sure. But these games, if you're just betting the under, if you're thinking under, you're thinking draw, you probably got the proper mindset. Plus people, you know, a lot of recreational money, they want to bet overs, they want to root for goals and root for, you know, things to happen, where if you can sit there and stomach betting, rooting for a boring game, you're probably on the right side in terms of the value. So we'll talk to Bear about all that. He'll give you much more detailed analysis of the soccer that I'm going to provide, but I'm excited for it. And the deeper the U.S. goes, the more juice this tournament has. And I've got a feeling they do advance. I've been saying, you know, bet against the U.S. There's the value against betting against the U.S. I got a feeling the U.S. advances. Again, not a soccer expert here, but they've certainly been impressive here so far. And we'll see if it continues. Just quickly on the baseball, a four-game series starts on Monday with the Yankees in Tampa. I mentioned on the Friday show, I think the Yankees will win the division. I think they're okay, in good shape. They didn't know Rodon was going to be out as long as he is. LaGrange, the kid in the minors, throws 102 miles an hour. I think they were expecting, the Yankees were expecting he was going to help them at some point in the bullpen this year. Big-time live arm, and they need live arms in the bullpen. At some point here, Judge out, Stanton out, Fried out, Rodon out. At some point here, it just becomes too many holes to plug. And they are going into this series not in great shape, not in great form. They enter Sunday 5 games out in the loss column. They never play well in that building in Tampa, that dumpy building in Tampa, which is really, you know, not a great ballpark. But the Yankees just historically struggle there. Boy, this would be a situation where if you ever lost 3 out of 4, and it was the same time last year, the Yankees went into Toronto. It was almost to the day. They had a four-day weekday series. It was Monday through Thursday. I think it was the week of 4th of July, so maybe it was a couple days earlier. But you get the idea. Toronto beat them all 4 games and really never looked back in the division. If you ever lost all 4, and you're probably not. I mean, you're playing 4 games. You get one of them, you lose 2 games in the loss column. That's something. But if you ever lost 4, man, Tampa could be in a position where they just, they get such a lead on you with the Yankees' injuries. It might be tough to catch up. So I've been adamant, hey, Yankees to win the division. It's a good bet. They were $5 favorites just a couple weeks ago. We've seen a massive swing in that race, in those odds. And Tampa really has a chance here with a big week to land a knockout blow. But it is Schlittler going on Monday. He was not great last time out against Detroit. Gave up a bunch of home runs. I think if you're the Yankees, they would never admit this, but if you're the Yankees, I think if you could sign for a split in Tampa and just not have Tampa run and hide in this division, I think you'd probably take it and say, hey, we'll worry about winning the division sometime after the All-Star break. Let's just not lose the division. Let's try to get healthier. But, you know, these guys that are getting healthier, Judge is nowhere close. Stanton's nowhere close. Rodon's going to be out forever. Elbow inflammation. He might not see him the rest of the year, end of the year, if anything. And there's only so many holes to plug, and the deadline will be here soon, but you can't trade for a whole new team. You can't trade for that many new guys. And there's not that many sellers too. That's the other thing with the parity in Major League Baseball. There's not a ton of sellers. The Yankees right now, 13-1 to miss the playoffs. If you're looking for a real long shot, I've heard of worse bets. You know what? They get another injury too. This slide continues. There's still a pretty big gap between them and a playoff spot, but we've seen with the Yankees, these slides can continue, and there's just a lot of holes on the team. So we got a little action. I liked the schedule on Sunday where the game started at 12:30, and then you had a game start every half hour. I didn't like that they're on Peacock, but to me, that's what I want 4th of July weekend. That's what I want every weekend. Put baseball on early, put it on late, put it on in between. Just spread the action out so there's baseball to watch and bet on all the time. I thought the Sunday schedule, again, I don't like the streaming, I don't like the Peacock, but the fact that it was spread out the way it was from 12:30 in the afternoon all the way until 9:30 at night. I liked that schedule. I didn't like the fact that Friday they didn't have any games until 4 o'clock Eastern. The games on Saturday and the 4th of July were all backloaded. People, you know, these teams wanted the fireworks shows after the game. There should be more day games, but they're not asking me what I think. You do get a day game here on Monday. Sanchez, who's been tremendous for Philly, goes against the Royals here on Monday. So all-star teams announced. That all-star game will be next week. Home run derby next week. So you're starting to see some all-stars. You'll see a bunch more all-stars because these guys are going to back out left and right. You know, whether they're pitching the day before, they're hurt, they just want the time off. But you're starting to see some of the all-star teams announced or some of the all-stars announced. You'll see some more, you know, replacements here, the backups, those, that kind of thing in the next couple of days. But coming up, the Bear, the U.S. soccer match, the rest of the World Cup, baseball, football. He's got answers to everything. We will talk to him next. 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
11: All right, we are back. Shoulda Bet More podcast. You can catch him, Fox Sports, the Bear Bets podcast, and he joins us once again. It is the Bear, the great Chris Felica. Bear, happy 4th of July weekend. Did you do anything fun on the 4th of July? Thanks for coming on.
12: No, I didn't do a ton fun. Got a little grilling in before the massive weather that we had here in Connecticut, like sideways rain. But yeah, threw some typical Americana, hot dogs, hamburgers, corn on the grill, and just settled in and watched some soccer at night.
11: Yeah, hail-sized golf balls, just like sideways rain. It was crazy, but you know what? We need it here on the East Coast because it was just oppressively hot here as we sit here and give up weather updates from the weekend. But I'll ask you this before we get into the sports. We got a lot to do with soccer. I want to get into some baseball, mm-hmm. some football. If you had to choose one, could you do a power rankings, a pecking order, 4th of July, Labor Day, Memorial Day? Do you have a favorite? Is there a ranking system? Do you like one more than the other?
12: Oh, that's a good one. I'm going to say Labor Day only because of the time of the year that it is. It means that we've come off of typically the opening week of college football, and we have a lot to talk about. And then we have a college football game that night as well. So from like a fan sports viewing, your point, Labor Day gets me excited. Maybe you get some pennant races, as well. See, 4th of July, while everything around it, the food and family, like, well, yesterday there was one or two day baseball games and nothing to do during the day. And then you got baseball games going on at night because they want to match up with, like, fireworks displays at night. So, and then Memorial Day, I'm not a big auto racing guy. So I know you've got the auto racing schedule on that date as well. But yeah, Labor Day, while it's not the get together with your friends and family and celebrate kind of deal, the sports world around what I root for, that gets me going.
11: All right, let's get into the soccer here. I'll ask it this way before we get into the U.S. and the Belgium match. I'll ask it this way. Does the fact that Paraguay played a pretty competitive game against France and only lost 1-0, does it give you more hope for the U.S. chances against Belgium? Is that overthinking? Is that not the correct way to look at it? And, what's your thought here, U.S. versus Belgium here on Monday night?
12: I think that's overthinking it. And I get a lot of people who don't normally follow soccer, year round that you would say, okay, well, look what they did to France. The style of play in a first game of a group stage match where Paraguay were pretty sure that they would be going through compared to playing the best team in the world in 90 something degree heat and humidity where they weren't even trying to score at 5 across the back. It was an ugly, ugly soccer match. The refereeing was abhorrent. I was shocked that they didn't get a single card pulled on them, the foul, but credit France for gutting that one out. No. So as I answer your question, no, I think that's simplifying it a little bit too much. And that's dangerous because now you're kind of setting yourself up for a little bit of disappointment if the U.S. were not able to get through and kind of is basing it on a series of the head-to-head and that kind of logic thinking.
11: Three-way line, U.S. plus 160, Belgium plus 170, draw plus 230, give or take. Of course, shop around. Anything if you

0: This has draw kind of written all over it with, I think, the tempo and the way this match is going to play. This is not going to be the U.S. running up and down the flank. This will not be Belgium scoring as well. This feels like one of your typical under 2.5 draw type matches.
1: What was your thought on the red card on a Wednesday night?
0: This is something where you can, if you can hold two separate thoughts in your head, I think it makes sense. I think the red card was justified. It was a type of play that, in my opinion, deserves a red card. I think you can be disappointed and angered, and I mean anger, but upset, confused at the process of how VAR, like referee didn't issue a yellow on play initially. Did not even issue a yellow. He hadn't issued a card in the match to that point. So to go from no card at all to let's slow it down frame by frame on VAR and then see it and then come out with the red, that I didn't necessarily agree with, but I think it was just kind of a missed call to begin with. And the ref probably didn't want to issue a card. And then when the video assistant crew called down, yeah, you might want to take a look at this again. And was like, okay, I really have no choice now. I think the double standard within soccer, I think exists as well. I think people saw Lionel Messi essentially doing the same thing, if not something worse, in a match against Algeria in the group stage, and he didn't get a card at all. Obviously, I think that probably clouded some people's judgment. Like, wait a minute, I know it's Messi, but that was 10 times worse than what Flo did. So, yes, I understand the card being given, but the process of how it went about is what I had the issue with.
1: The 90-minute line here, the total is 2.5. The over, juiced, -145. Under, you get some plus money at +120. Sounds like you lean towards the under and you would
0: take
1: the plus money?
0: Yes, I do. And it's not just because the U.S.'s main goal scorer is out. I think just the way Belgium have played so far in the competition, really, really slow starters. Even the match against New Zealand, I think they only had one goal at halftime. So, and the one goal they scored in the first half, in their opening match was from the spot. So I can see this being a very deliberate, tight match, and it kind of grows throughout. So yeah, I am an under 2.5, here for sure. I've always said that when people have asked, like, if you could make one bet, like bet on one thing, what would it be? And under 2.5 in a high stakes, soccer match in a knockout round would be my go-to bet if I can get it out there for you.
1: How about first half props? Anything else? Corners, I know, is a market people like. Mm-hmm. Goal scorer. I don't know. Anything else that you have interest in that, even if you didn't bet it, that you sort of took a look at, you think might have value?
0: I haven't looked at the markets yet. I could look at maybe a Tillman shots for the match. That might be something that I would I would think he obviously would be very involved now in the offense. Pulisic shots, I think obviously he should probably move up to the vacated position from Balogun. I think his shot attempts will be up as well. I don't mind the corners, the first half corners. I would expect if there's an over under on corners in the first half, I would maybe take a look at the over there, because I would expect the U.S. to kind of try and exploit some of the wings on Belgium and that defense, and maybe try to get as many of those opportunities as well. So I would think that an over corner might be a way to look in the first half.
1: Who advances?
0: I still ultimately think Belgium are better. I know they have not shown it. I know there was the friendly leading up to the competition where the early in the match, when the two teams were kind of playing their A team before they kind of flipped the lineups and backups played and built. I ultimately think Belgium do get through, and it's either in stoppage time or on kicks. Pains me to say it, but I think the price of the match is a coin flip. The odds are telling you on the three away that it's a total coin flip, and they play 10 times and they probably get through, hit 5 times each. But I think as we get to stoppage time and we get to penalties, the presence of Thibaut Courtois

0: Francois, the Belgium keeper, would be the difference in the match. He, for those who don't follow international soccer, he's a goalkeeper for Real Madrid, one of the best keepers in the world. He can single-handedly, like you see in the NHL playoffs where teams just get goalied, that happens more often than not. Like he single-handedly beat Liverpool in Champions League final a couple of years ago with some unbelievable. Liverpool controlled every aspect of the match, but they couldn't put one past Courtois. And then finally, Real Madrid did get one. So if you want to put like the goalieing equivalent from NHL Stanley Cup playoffs to soccer, Thibaut Courtois would be that guy. And that's the guy who you would want in net in a big situation. So that little margin right there leads me to say Belgium either in extra time or penalties. And you could probably find a good market on that. You probably got a really good price on that, too.
1: All right, we will be back. VSiN Esports Betting Network. Should have bet more podcasts. Stick with us.
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1: All right, we're back. 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The Bear, Chris Felica from Fox Sports, talking a little soccer. We'll do some other things here in a minute, but just big picture, Bear. I know, you know, we're all prisoner of the moment stuff, but do you sense the popularity? It's been a tremendous tournament. The popularity of this tournament so far, is there a shift happening? I know, I'm sure we've had this conversation, you know, this conversation has taken place before, but, you know, it's not going up against football. Betting, I think, helps. People got some action on it. It's in the U.S. The U.S. is relevant. Are we going to look 10, 15 years from now and say, hey, this tournament was a turning point in the U.S. in terms of soccer and its popularity?
0: I don't think so. And you said it. We've heard it before. We heard it in 94. We heard it when the U.S. made their quarterfinal run in other years. Oh, this is going to be the golden generation. I just think there are too many other sports here that, people are going to be paying attention to. And obviously, people have had their studies now about NFL football, college football, American football. If you want to just say that as opposed to world football and, with concussions and head injuries, it's safer to play soccer, supposedly. So maybe that does come into play. I will say the popularity in terms of viewership is certainly there. If you look at some of the viewership numbers, they are up there with premier sporting events in the country. So from a viewership standpoint, whether it's just because been so damn hot out and people don't want to go outside, they just want to sit in front of the TV and watch, or they just want to see how the tournament's going on, they're popular. But I don't think this is going to be like some earth shattering groundbreaking thing where we're going to look here 8 years from now and the U.S. is going to be like a top three or four team in the world. I just don't see that happening.
1: Yeah, I think it was, I was doing one of the shows, I think it was Nick Bogdanovich of Boomer Sports. It was definitely one of the bookmakers who said some of the handle on these games has surpassed major college football games, NFL games. So the ratings are good. The handle is good. And, you know, anytime you get big standalone events, it's, you know, 3 o'clock in the afternoon, people, there's nothing else to watch. There's nothing else to bet on. It's a major event. The bars get packed and people just throw a little action and that action adds up.
0: And that's what I was trying to relay to my bosses at Fox too, just saying how this is going to be one of the most bet on sporting events in the history of the world. If you add it up world handle and not only just U.S. handle. So, there's so many different angles, so many different derivatives to bet in addition to just win, loss, draw to advance, that with so little going on in the NHL playoffs was a short series, NBA finals were short series. So like this
1: yes,
0: is
1: it. Was.
0: It.
1: I mean, you, yes, you've got yes, it was. It was.
0: It was terrible. It was great, wasn't it?
1: Oh man, the wound has healed a little bit, but sometimes I'll just randomly be on Twitter, and Bear and I both had Spurs features at long numbers long ago. I'll just see a highlight from that game four. They're up 30. It's one of the other games the Spurs blew, and it just it opens the wound again. But time heals all wounds. We'll get over eventually. But man, it was a tough one. Other games here, I just want a thought or two. Spain, Portugal, Monday, 3 o'clock Eastern, three way line. Spain's -105. Portugal's +280. Draws +265. If you're looking to just advance, Spain -220, Portugal +175. Did you have a thought or two on this game? What do you expect?
0: Under for sure. Spain have not. I actually have. They conceded once, I believe, in the tournament. Yeah, the first match, I think it was that they have conceded. No, they have not. Portugal conceded. Spain have not conceded. Their defense has been terrific. They have kind of grown into the tournament since the slow start. So I would expect Spain ultimately to be the team that gets through. I'll be curious to see how they handle their lineup. They were clearly a more dangerous team once they broke Gonzalo Ramos on the pitch later in the match. But of course, we know that they're going to start Cristiano Ronaldo, and he's been not very productive outside of a penalty kick and then a couple of goals against Uzbekistan. It feels like an under 2.5 to me. It feels like a match that could go to extra time and penalties again. And I'm kind of selfishly rooting for that, being that we made that over 4.5 penalty shootout bet prior to the start of the tournament. I would look at maybe some shots props for Spain. Whatever the total might be there, because again, I think Portugal with the midfield that they have has an opportunity to kind of control a little bit of the match. I know Vitinha hasn't been great. A lot of their passes have kind of been backwards, but I would think Spain to fire some on attempts on goal, or just kind of attempts period, in an effort to try and capitalize on whatever opportunities they get, would be the way to go. We'll see if Lamine Yamal can finally do something in the tournament. Nico Williams, I don't think he's fit to play yet. So I ultimately think Spain are better, but it would not shock me if Portugal did get through. That's why, again, I'm going to play the old draw here and under 2.5. I mentioned Lamine Yamal. Like, there's a market out there, like outstanding young player in the tournament. And Lamine Yamal is like priced like plus 140 or whatever to win. And I don't know how Mamzadi from Switzerland is 7.5 to 1. Like, he has been the best young player in the tournament by miles. I get that Yamal is the player that everybody knows in Spain or one of the top choices in the tournament, but you compare the production and it's not even close. So, if you want to take a shot on Mamzadi to win, outstanding young player at 7.5 to 1, maybe they beat Colombia and maybe they get through to the quarter, and that certainly could help them. But, I just kind of made a natural segue there from, Spain to another bet potentially you can make.
14: What book has that? Cause there's so much.
0: DraftKings and FanDuel both have that.
14: Okay.
0: The better price was available at the FanDuel. It was plus 750, and DraftKings had it at plus 700.
14: Yeah, I will have to figure out a way to get that into the count here pretty quickly. Tuesday, Argentina, $6 favorite to advance over Egypt, plus 425. Under again, anything? I don't know. Any sort of betting? It was a crazy game Friday night with Argentina.
0: Yeah, what's the three-way for to win in 90? It's not $6, is it? Or is that just
14: no, that's the Argentina on the three-way for the 90-minute line, minus 260, the draw, yeah, plus 360, Egypt plus
0: 750. They'll get through here. Egypt really was fortunate to get through the other day. Their defense has been problematic. I would expect Scaloni has talked about, like, how can we be expected to turn around so quickly after that type of match? But I would think that they would be able to have their way with Egypt in this match, especially after it's kind of like the equivalent, like, you get your scare and how you bounce back from that. Maybe look at Argentina minus 1 in the first half or over 1.5 goals in the first half. I can see them coming out, taking advantage of an opportunity early. Remember, Egypt's got some injuries as well, too, losing some guys on the defense. Mosala, still kind of maybe not 100% healed from the hamstring injury that he has. So I think Argentina will get through, although there is a school of thought that maybe this is not a team that is as good as we maybe thought it was. The road that they have played has been very, very easy. And I agree with that, but I will still give them credit for getting through against the Cape Verde team with a goalkeeper who has been fantastic, horrible heat and humidity conditions, and a Cape Verde underdog team that just, you saw two different ways to approach this. You saw Cape Verde on Friday, just go for it. Just, we're going to have it. And that was the equalizer in stoppage time may have been the best goal that I've ever seen in any match. And the celebration going up into the stands was ridiculous. All the fans pulling for, there were a lot of Argentinian fans there as well. But neutrals, Cape Verde, underdog, you're in extra time now, and you still manage to get through, and you suffer, and yeah, maybe you got a favorable whistle there with only 3 minutes of stoppage time added on at the very end. But you made it through, and maybe you can get stronger for that. Whereas you had on Saturday, the terrible display of football by Paraguay against a world power in France, where they were, you know, they weren't even trying to score. They were just looking to make the match as ugly and boring and predictable of a match as you could do it. And the fact that they did not get a card issued is insane. France were actually whistled for more fouls. And the fact that France kind of got through is a big deal as well. Yeah, they went through the pain, the suffering, and the heat. And as and Kylian Mbappe and Ryan Cherki, they made some comments about what the analogy was. You can go find them. I don't want to say bad four-letter words on your pod. But those are the two different underdog ways of taking things. And so we'll see Argentina if they can bounce back from that now. And I think they will.
14: All right. We will wrap up in just a minute with the Bear, Chris Alika, Fox Sports. So remember, this podcast drops every Monday, Wednesday, Friday, 6 a.m. Eastern. So we'll be back in a second. VSiN, the Sports Betting Network. Should have bet more podcasts. Stick with us.
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21: 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So I think they certainly were taken pretty well care of, respectively, with returns to the NIL front. Mm-hmm. And, you know, I think Greg Gard, obviously talking basketball for a second, but, like, he said it really well in the portal last year. People usually leave for two things, like more money or more playing time. 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
14: All right, we're back. Should have been more podcast wrapping up. All right, Bear, got to do some different things here. The Yankees, it is now, seems like an annual thing where they have this crisis where they're hurt, they're losing games, and they are now looking up at Tampa, and they play Tampa four times this week. And if things don't go well in Tropicana, and they always struggle in that ballpark, you could be looking at a situation where that loss column lead gets up to, I don't know, 7-8, and there's still a lot of season left, but 7 or 8 is a real deficit. And this team is like a $5 favorite to win the AL East. Boy, just a week or two ago, are the Yankees going to be okay? Are they going to win the division? Is there a bet to be made here in the AL East?
0: Oh, you learn, you know what? It's been a seven game, basically, basic swing in the last 2 weeks. I mean, dropping 8 out of 10 and going from what, 3 up to 4 down now in the division. I'd have a hard time playing them here. I think Tampa, the way that team is built, it never looks like it, flashiness, but now you have, Cameron Arrow just seemingly hitting a home run every day and carrying the team, and his MVP price has been completely slashed here from what, 20, 25 to 1 a couple of weeks ago to now in the 5 to 6 to 1 range. So, I mean, betting, do you just, I know the price isn't what it was, but do you just bet Caminero MVP thinking if they win the division and the Astros finish 77 and 85 and don't make the playoffs, will Caminero get the vote over? Are you basically betting the same thing? Rays division, Caminero MVP? Like, are those bets basically the same bet? Is that maybe how you approach it? Because with the injuries, with the Yankees, you thought their pitching staff would be fine, but who knows when Fried's coming back? Who knows what Rodon is going to do now? Schlittler finally gave you a little, it was really his first bad start of the year. But now you worry about is the regression about to come due? I don't know. I definitely feel a lot more uneasy about the Yankees today than I did 2 weeks ago. And I don't think it's unjustified.
14: Yeah, and when Judge got hurt, and you think, all right, Judge, Fried, Stanton, that's a lot. They should be okay, though, as long as there's no more injuries. There was that caveat, because it almost like when there's, like a little hole in the cup, and you plug one hole, you put your finger on it, you're okay. And then there's another hole. Eventually, there's too many holes to plug up, and Rodon being hurt, and look, elbow inflammation, I think reevaluated in 6 weeks, LaGrange, the kid in the minors, the kid who throws 102, 103, I think they were counting on him to be a late addition to the bullpen later in the year. You start to run out of arms, you start to run out of holes you can plug, where Fried, Rodon, Stanton, Judge, that's a lot of talent in the kid. Boy, I felt bad. I don't know how much you watched on Saturday. I felt bad for the kid, Beck, who started on Saturday. Yeah. He got absolutely plastered, about as hard as I've ever seen anyone got
0: hit. Taking one for the team.
14: Oh, he got mauled on Saturday. They were just, that was batting practice. So, I mean, let's play GM. If you're Cashman, where do you go? You need a bat. You got automatic outs with, you know, Volpe and Wells. You certainly need a position player. You need a reliever. You might need a starter. Like, where do you even start here trying to figure out, you know, where to go for reinforcements?
0: I would probably look at, well, that Mason Miller conversation is fantastic, and obviously you'd love to have him. Do you maybe just go to the Royals and try and get one of their starters that are still there, whether it's Waka or someone else, and try and get them in a, I mean, you're probably going to have to overpay because they're going to probably be in such high demand. But I think that's probably the first need, right? To get a guy that you can send out there every fifth day until you get that rotation squared away. And if you can get a Mason Miller, great. But with I think the rotation and just the holes in the lineup, but then they refuse to understand and accept what Volpe is. The Yankees' opinion of Anthony Volpe, I would love to be appreciated and thought of with that level of high regard by anybody as the Yankees' high opinion in regard of Anthony Volpe.
14: Yeah, and I thought when Caballero was playing shortstop. Volpe came back. I thought they really forced him back. There was no need to do that. Caballero at short was fine. And, you know, some of the double plays they don't turn are frustrating, and there's plenty of issues. Any other baseball bets to be made? It's looking like a pretty good second half to the season.
0: Let me throw this at you. If we want to be doom and gloom, what's the yes-no price on the Yankees to make the playoffs?
14: Oh, boy. You're going to get a good price.
0: The Orioles and Blue Jays sitting there, 42 wins each. It's what, a 7-game gap between the Yankees and there?
14: Yeah.
0: 4.5 up on what, the Astros? Like, made worse bets.
14: Yeah, and the games are going on right now.
0: So they pulled the numbers.
14: Yeah, and usually FanDuel leaves them up even with the games going on. I can check DraftKings. I'll reverse engineer it. What number would you need to see to pull the trigger on it? Does it start with a 6? Does it start with a 7? Is it in that ballpark? What kind of number are you looking for?
0: I think 5. I think five and change. Okay. I would be willing to take a chance there.
14: All right, I got a number. You're going to like this number. Do you want to guess?
0: Does it start with an 8?
14: 13-1 to miss the playoffs.
0: Holy moly.
14: Yeah.
0: Okay. And that's at DraftKings?
14: That's at DraftKings.
0: Yeah, I wonder if I have a nice 4th of July weekend boost to still potentially use and throw on that. Why not, right?
14: And then we can, we can root against our team. We can hate watch our Yankees, which you and I have been known to do.
0: I did make a bet, though, the other day. Logan Gilbert, 35-1 to win AL Cy Young. I know we've been talking about Schlittler being such a short favorite. You can't really bet Cease. You can't bet DeGrom, Rasmussen, like. Who do you want to bet? Like, well, Gilbert, you look at Gilbert's game by game, and the start against San Diego, where he allowed 7 earned runs, is really affecting his ERA. And you take that out, he has been really, really good. So 35-1, I saw he was still 35-1 yesterday prior to the gem that he threw. That might be for a guy who plays in a pretty pitcher friendly park. That might be something to consider.
14: Yeah, and boy, when you play Texas, you could pretty much count Seager and Lankford going to be out of the lineup, because that's a team. they are so frustrating to have futures on. This is a year and a half now. It seems like they're going to get going. All right, they're on a little winning streak. They're at the top of the division. And then you look, and those guys are out of the lineup. Those guys just can't stay on the field. They're good players. Seager's a tremendous player when he's healthy. It's almost Stanton-esque, and he's not that old, and he's not that muscular of a guy where you expect him to break down the way he breaks down. Before we wrap here, college football, I'm just curious where you're at with your prep. I started to look at some stuff. To me, Georgia, the schedule breaks pretty well. Mm-hmm. And anything with them to win the national championship, plus 275 SEC, Stockton around 20-1 Heisman. They don't play Texas. They don't play Texas A&M. They don't play Tennessee. They don't play LSU. They host Oklahoma, at Alabama, at Ole Miss. If you can split those, possibly a one-loss Georgia team, I think they'll bounce back defensively. Are you on the same track record or the same thought process with Georgia? What's a thought or two on them?
0: I think they in Texas are clearly head and shoulders above everybody in the SEC. And then I think you go down to Ole Miss, probably the tier down, and then Alabama and A&M and the group after that. I think defensively they have a chance to be really, really good this year. I'm really tight with Jim Donnan, the former head coach at Georgia, who still lives in Athens, and he is super tight with Kirby and sees them at practice, and he is a straight shooter with me. And I like to wind him up and tell him how I think Georgia's going to stink, and I press his buttons, and he's like, you know me, I'm honest. Their defense is going to be very, very good this year. And it could kind of go back to what we are used to seeing from the couple of years where Georgia did win the national title there. So I am with you. I think I haven't gone, unfortunately, into like the group of 6 yet. But if you look at the big teams, it's going to be hard to make a Heisman type. But I don't know if Stockton can be the guy to win the Heisman, because I think the possibility of you've got Dante Moore, you've got Julian Sain, you got CJ Carr, you got Arch Manning, you got Darian Mintz, like all the quarterbacks on these teams that are expected to be national title contenders, it's going to be one of them. I just don't know. I think Stockton falls so far down the line that he ultimately isn't one, but you could make a case for Georgia, Texas, Notre Dame, Miami, Ohio State, Oregon. Like the list of national title contenders, you could say any of those seven teams or so, and you wouldn't get an argument from me.
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28: England won a classic at Mexico 3-2 in a World Cup round of 16 games Sunday night. There was an hour weather delay at the start, so kickoff on England TV was 2 in the morning. Jude Bellingham scored back-to-back goals late first half for a brief 2-0 lead. Harry Kane, a penalty kick in the 60th minute. England had a player kicked out during the second half, so it played a man down for over 50 minutes to finish the game and still won. Goalkeeper Jordan Pickford with three great saves. Norway advanced to a World Cup quarterfinal for the first time, got two late goals from Erling Haaland to eliminate Brazil 2-1, late PK from Neymar, who has retired from the national team. For the Americans, star Flo Balogun will play Monday night after FIFA suspended his red card. Naomi Osaka upset number one Aryna Sabalenka at Wimbledon in the fourth round. NASCAR's race at Chicago went to Chase Briscoe. Christopher Bell finished in second.
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14: Lows dip down to about 61 tonight under clear skies. Northeasterly winds around 5 miles per hour. Ample sunshine expected again tomorrow. High temperatures reach up to 82. I'm meteorologist Paul Frombly with your weatherology forecast on 95.3 and 99.1 The Score. Right now, 69.
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10: Here on VSiN, I'm your host, Tim Murray. A great show in store for you today as we get some handicapping from Colby Dant of the Sports Gambling Podcast and the College Experience. But we also get a peek behind the counter with trading manager of DraftKings, Matt Grill. A little bit of how the sausage is made, if you will, of how we put together, or he puts together, some of these game of the year lines, futures, and whatnot. So two great conversations for you coming up here in just a little bit. Just a reminder, if you want to hear these interviews in their entirety, because both of them were quite long, you could check out the VSiN College Football Betting Podcast on iTunes, on Spotify, as well as on YouTube. First up, my chat with Matt Grill of DraftKings, taking a look at the early movement in some of the futures at DraftKings Sportsbook. You know, I want to take a step back, Matt, and, you know, since, you know, we talk, as I mentioned, every Tuesday night during the college football season, actually almost every Tuesday night during the whole year on VSiN Primetime. If you want to check that out, 9 p.m. Eastern time, Matt joins me and Matt Newman's every Tuesday. But for those who have not heard it, you know, a situation like Indiana in this sport to happen a year ago, I know 2 years ago, it was the run to the playoff. There were some big numbers. I think you guys had around 100-1. You know, thinking back at a team like Indiana, does it make you and your team look ahead and say, all right, is there a possibility that we could see this happen again? Or do you look at it more as a blip in the radar moving forward that a team with such long odds like Indiana preseason would win the national title in college football?
11: Yeah, it's pretty crazy that happened, you know, so quickly after the expansion of NIL. I think looking back now that, you know, obviously hindsight's 2020, you could kind of see that this is now possible with the transfer portal and just the fact that these schools are able to bring in, you know, mercenaries, basically, whether it be a coach or these players, you know, Cignetti bringing in all the good players from GMU. But still, no one ever thought that this could happen. But when these colleges get funded now, you know, like a Texas Tech, where they're just, have all this money behind them from the boosters and can do this, you know, it is possible now, in addition to having an expanded playoff. So now that you have 12 teams in, just get in the dance and you're going to have a shot now. We've seen, you know, the teams that, didn't have the bye before this year were the ones that were getting picked off, in these first couple of rounds once they had to play. So it's just, you know, there's a lot of variables here that really no one had dealt with before that were new and were hard to assess because we didn't have any past history. So, yeah, still, I think this is a once in a lifetime thing that we saw, Tim, with Indiana being 100-150-1, to win it all. Especially, you know, they had just made the playoff too. So, I mean, we should have probably been more conscientious of that. So that's why you're probably seeing some of these numbers this year on teams that could maybe make that leap that you're not going to get as juicy of a price now, especially one that probably just made the playoffs. So, yeah, I think it was a once in a lifetime, occurrence, but, yeah, we could see more and more of this, randomness now in the game.
10: How challenging is it, Matt, to make these numbers in this day and age? Have you gotten a better feel of it now with the portal and, you know, some of the continuity? I would say college basketball, in my opinion, is a little bit more challenging because you can completely flip a roster in a year. Usually, maybe not completely flip it. You need maybe some holdovers. But for you, trying to properly set the futures market, knowing a team like LSU, for example, goes so big in the portal. You mentioned Texas Tech and how heavy they've been in the portal in recent years. So how do you try to put a proper number on a futures on the futures market?
11: Yeah, it's a really interesting dynamic, you know, because I've been making numbers on games for 20 plus years now. And it used to be, you know, right around this time, or maybe in May, you'd probably start looking, what a team did last year, what your ending, your PR was, go look at the returning starters. you know, maybe look at some coaching changes, some scheme changes, and boom, adjust your number, and you were done, and you could start rolling with that. But it's so much more involved now, especially due to the fact that, you know, books like us and many others are coming out with content earlier and earlier and earlier. You know, we're putting stuff up in January, February now, where honestly, you do the best you can, and a lot of it is just a guess. That's the truth of the matter is, you know, we got to get this up. We figure, you know, we're pretty sharp with what we do, especially with all the experience we have and the process that we have. But a lot of it has to be, you put it up, you take some sharp bets, and you move aggressively. I didn't quite used to be like that. So it's a very different process now, although I will say this year was earlier than the past year because we didn't have a second transfer portal. So I'm very thankful for that. I did cut down on the work a little bit, so it was a little bit easier this year. But this is just how it's going to be now going forward. It's a wild west, even in the springtime before spring games. And after that, so, you know, because we're putting out more than ever, like we talk about every week, we've got great new content on site, pretty much new stuff every week in the off season. So again, we're just putting this out, hoping we have a good process. Let's take some bets, and we'll move the numbers accordingly.
10: Well, we'll get to game of the year, week zero, week one line moves here in just a little bit, but I want to stick with the national championship market. Right now, you guys have Ohio State as your favorite at 6-1, Notre Dame plus 650, Texas plus 750, Indiana 8-1, Oregon 8-1, Georgia plus 850. Let's stop at those six, because it does feel like, as we talk preseason, Matt, most people in some order have those teams probably in their top six of a power rating. If you want to throw Miami in there as well, what action have you seen at DraftKings in your futures market so far amongst the top tier of college football this year?
11: Yeah, I'll tell you what, we opened Notre Dame 10-1 back in January, I think a couple of days before the national championship. And we took money on them immediately. Really no surprise there with them being snubbed from not making it into the CFP and what they had coming back. So they're all the way down to 650 now. And we've got some liability on them for sure. Indiana, we actually, I think if I'm thinking back, we opened up, I believe it was four co-favorites. We had Ohio State, Texas, Indiana, and I believe Georgia at the time, all 7-1 when we opened. So Georgia, I actually just moved them today from 10 down to plus 850. Just, you know, with the continuity and the roster there, I think they're still the best team and the team to beat in the SEC, although hasn't been the case, the last couple years with them going that far in the CFP. And we've got Texas plus 750, got more liability on them. You know, I might end up moving that out a little bit, just not sold on them. You know, they could have very easily been a couple of losses, worse last year. Those are a couple really miraculous wins against Kentucky, and I believe it was Mississippi State. So, but yeah, those top six teams, I think, have kind of separated themselves. Like you mentioned, Miami, they're 11-1 right behind them. And after that, it's a lot of guesswork. Cause like you mentioned, LSU 18-1. What's that team going to be? Texas A&M, 20-1. They probably were perceived to be a little bit better last year than they actually were, got beat at home. And after that, Texas Tech 22-1. So again, we're just going to see what happens with them, with Will Hammond. And of course, the stalwart Alabama. When's the last time they were 25-1? That's where they're sitting this year. You know, they've been on a kind of a gradual decline the last couple of years. So, you know, really kind of great to see that we've got a lot of those top favorites, but, you know, not years like in years past when it was just a 14 playoff where you might see the favorite sitting at like plus 350 or 4-1. So kind of nice to see that openness in the race now.
10: Anyone else, Matt, as you look at, you know, people who have taken, you know, we like to joke, whether it be pizza bet or couch cushion money, have you seen any teams further down that, you know, maybe comes across your desk, you're like, really? Someone taking a shot at Utah to win the national championship at 100-1. Anyone further down the board that make you, I don't know, raise an eyebrow or just laugh a little bit that someone's taking a shot on them?
11: You know, we've got a lot of these SEC schools that are kind of the mid-pack teams that are in the kind of like 50 to 150 range. You know, there's a bunch of them. I'll mention Oklahoma too. They're 35-1.
10: Sure.
11: You know, but you look at these teams like Florida, Tennessee, Auburn, Missouri, 60, 70, 80, 90 to 1. You know, South Carolina, 120-1. Maybe they bounce back after a really poor year or so. You know, if one of them can make the leap and you can guess correctly, you know, maybe they can get in contention there, get in the tournament and make a run. So I think those could be a little bit of value on those. You know, the one that's going to be really interesting is, just because the conference is so, I don't want to say bad maybe, but, you know, Clemson's not the dominant favorite anymore. That's because they're kind of being supplanted as Miami, but Virginia Tech. I mean, maybe you want to take a flyer on them. If James Franklin, who I think is a great coach, I think this is a great fit. You know, if they can, again, you just got to get into the tournament and then all bets are off. You know, anything can happen. So, you know, maybe someone like them. as a Flyer. So again, if someone can spot the next Indiana this year, credit to them.
10: You know, it's funny, Matt, when you think back to just a couple years ago, there were some people at VSiN. I think Mike Palm was one of them who had, you know, Cincinnati to make the playoff at like 12 or 14 to 1. But there never really were massive long shots to, you know, honestly, from a content standpoint that we could talk about, hey, you should take a shot on this team, because in the reality, it was usually pretty big name teams that made the field of four. Now you look at what we've seen in the past couple of years, whether it be Indiana 2 years ago, or a James Madison a year ago, coming out of the Sun Belt, surprisingly. So, or SMU 2 years ago. Have you seen people? I know you don't have the make the playoff market up yet, but have you felt more people are taking some shots on kind of I don't want to say random, but unique teams, teams that you as an odds maker maybe need to keep an eye on a little bit more with the market and, you know, things being opened up a little bit more with the 12-team playoff?
11: Yeah, for sure. And actually, I'll correct you there, Tim. We do have to make the CFP up. It's just on the two make. Don't have the no's up yet. We'll eventually have some yes no's and some of the favorites. But we do have those up, parlayable. So those have been like just phenomenal acts in the last couple years with the 12 team playoff, just with so many teams that can make it now. But yeah, we see stabs on those all the time, is on the G6 teams. You know, if you can, you know, like, let's say like the, American, you know, if you can, like last year, you know, where it was looking like, a North Texas, was maybe going to get in there, or some of these other teams have done well there, you know, so we see stabs on those quite a bit, like a UTSA this year, 10 to 1, Army 10 to 1, South Florida 11 to 1. So, UNLV, who's been so close, the last couple of years, from winning the Mountain West and having a chance to get in, they're 12 to 1. So yeah, we definitely see, stabs on these quite a bit, just cause you're seeing 10, 15, 30 to 1s on these as well. So, cause again, one of these is going to be guaranteed to get in. So if you can, guess right in the summer, you're going to usually get paid pretty well.
10: And we'll hear more from Matt Grill coming up on the other side of the break as we dive into the 70 game of the year lines. How did they get to the number 70? Why not more? Why not less? We'll dive into that here on the other side. And also, any movement in that week two massive showdown in Austin between Texas and Ohio State.
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10: So let's get into Game of the Year lines. You guys put up 70, and I appreciate it. A little behind the curtain, Matt shot me a text to let me know that the Game of the Year lines were up. I've been razzing them a little bit. Hey, when are you going to get these lines up? You know, when are we going to be able to talk about this? So you put them up. I was on vacation. Thankfully, I was in an area while I was on the cruise ship to have enough service. So I quickly looked them up, tweeted a couple out. But before we get into the specifics of those particular games, you know, why 70? You know, did you just go through the schedule and say, ooh, I like this game, let me put out a number? What ultimately kind of led to the number of games you put out and why those matchups?
11: Yeah, absolutely. So would love to explain some more kind of behind the curtain stuff here. So when I did them, I literally just go through the schedule week by week, pick out the best games, pick out the best matchup, pick up the rivalries, pick out the cool out-of-conference games, try to pick out the best kind of G6 games that we're going to have. And I think I started with 140 was my initial list. So I will go through and I make a number on all 140. Then I start chiseling it down. Yeah, it was me and my other, one of my other main guys on the team. He was doing the same thing at the same time. I was back from vacation. I was sitting right here. I was sick as a dog back from my trip to Europe. But I wanted to get these out for you, Tim. So I was working hard through, being sick, but would have been doing it anyway. We're always out with these about the last week of May, first week of June, so we had a deadline to be anyway. I had to get them out between vacations. So he was doing them at the same time. He picked out his own list of games, and then basically I start chiseling down. He starts chiseling down. I get down to about like 110 or so, and I say, all right, let's compare games, see where we overlap. Then he might have a couple that I didn't have. I got a couple he doesn't have, and I say, all right, why do you want like this game? You know, why do you not have this game? He made fun of me for having Tennessee, Georgia Tech there in week two as one of the games. So that got the boot. then you start taking the games away because you can't put up 100. I guess you could have put up 150, but I don't want people scrolling through the app or the website for too long. I want the real big games to pop. You know, these do take action, but you know, sometimes it's a swing and miss. We'll have a game up that doesn't take much money. You know, so I really didn't put up any G6 this year other than the Navy Army. Mm-hmm. You know, like to go with the rivalries, like to go with the teams that have storylines, so the bigger matchups. And, you know, just it's the one thing that's a shame, Tim, I'm sure you can commiserate, is we're just losing the really big early season out of conference big matchups now. It's really a shame. So that's why I've got a game like Arkansas, Utah up. Probably wouldn't normally have that, but to me and you, guys like me and you, that's still a fun out of conference matchup you're not going to see all the time. So get up as many of those as you can. But and with the way that the sport is going and where it's going, we're just going to see less and less of these with teams not scheduling these as a protection to get in the playoff, unfortunately. But that's how it works out. You know, we end up lining all these. We end up chiseling down a couple more. In the last couple of years, I think we've done like 65, 80, and 70 this year. So that's the number we ended up with.
10: Yeah, you mentioned it. I went and just, you know, when you guys put up the week one numbers, I was curious of the projected top 10 teams. The only team that had a semi competent opponent, at least based off of the odds, was Ole Miss, who's around a touchdown favorite against Louisville and Nashville. Everyone else, I believe, was a 3-touchdown favorite or more. And look, some of those matchups just didn't play out. Look, Notre Dame, Wisconsin, we thought it would be great. It is not going well. Based off of the odds, we'll see how it all plays out. But, you know, you mentioned Texas was a team that maybe you're not as high on than others. So right now at DraftKings, Ohio State at Texas is a pick 'em. you know, what have you seen action wise so far in that game of the year? It's going to be a night game down in Austin. You know, Texas didn't like that it was a noon game a year ago. It was a lower scoring game, you know, back in week one a season ago, Matt. But you personally aren't that high on Texas. Was there any divide between you and your team on putting out this number at Pick'em between Ohio State and Texas?
11: Not too much. I don't think we, you know, we're all as high on Texas as maybe some others. You know, of course, this was ended up being a pretty entertaining, low scoring game last year, 14-7. Ohio State got it, where that close pick, I think Texas actually was a favorite for a little bit before coming back late, late money in them. So might see the same thing this year, right around.

0: interesting to see if we have like kind of another move in that game come game day, because I think most people have Ohio State as their best team in the country. They do power ratings.
1: So I want to get to, I'm going to kind of ping pong around in a bunch of games, but last week I had, mutual friend. I'm sure you're aware of Brad Powers' action, and I'm sure he bets, you know, at DraftKings. He gave out a best bet on the pod of a game of the year line. He gave out Penn State +1.5 against USC. That's now moved to a pick. So I don't know if that was him. I don't know if that was the college football betting podcast Army hitting it, whatever it was. But that game on October 10th, we know the struggles that USC has had under Lincoln Riley, traveling the time zones. That's a really tricky spot for USC. So what led to the movement on USC Penn State?
0: Yeah, you know, there's only real, you know, the hardcores are the ones betting these games, you know, in the middle of June. So, you know, people that have, you know, influence in the space are going to put that out, and we're going to see the bets. And, you know, that's one we're getting pretty one-sided. So, you know, just decided to make us that small move over to pick from 1.5, you know, not give that extra point out there. So yeah, that's one where it wouldn't be too surprised to see Penn State closing as a favorite come game day. You know, we all, like we talked about just on Tuesdays about USC's struggles traveling east in the Big Ten. It's been a disaster for them so far, not just covering, but just straight up winning these games, whether a touchdown plus favorite. You know, of course, Penn State is going to be Iowa State light here, potentially, with Matt Campbell coming over, bringing a lot of the Cyclones with them. So, you know, they're always going to get a decent recruiting class there. That's deep enough in the season where they're probably going to have it figured out quite a bit. So, potentially even undefeated going into that game. I think this USC team this year is finally going to figure it out, more so than they have the last couple. You know, you've been seeing the improvement, especially on the defensive side of the ball. You're bringing in Mayava, who's got experience. You're right. It's probably going to be the whiteout at night, but I think USC is definitely still going to have the talent edge by the time the game kicks off in that matchup.
1: So I want to get to another game, a rematch of the Big Ten Championship. It's going to be in Bloomington. It's going to be an enormous opportunity. I'm sure it's going to be big noon kickoff, which is kind of a bummer for, I'm sure, Indiana fans who would love that to be a primetime game. But regardless, I am curious, because you mentioned your power ratings. You've got Ohio State 1, Notre Dame, Indiana tied for second. You got Indy and Texas 6. You've got Texas, Ohio State at a pick'em, and Ohio State, Indiana at a pick'em. Why is that the same line if your power rating is different?
0: Yeah, great point. You know, that's one where it wasn't, you know, the consensus line. They're not the same as me. So the rest of my team, they got a little bit of a different of an opinion. So with kind of our consensus numbers all averaged out, that's what it came out to. So that's why you see a difference in that from what my number is versus what my team's number is. So we're trusting the process with, you know, 5-6 smart guys doing this, and that's the number we put out.
1: All right, let's get to some of the movement we've seen in game of the year line so far. What you would deem sharp, or what you went back and you're like, I don't know, maybe I should adjust this one way or the other. So let's start with, you know, some notable sharp action that you've seen. What games have you moved in your game of the year market?
0: Yeah, I'll start with what I mentioned just a little bit earlier, where we were, I think, higher than Notre Dame from a power rating standpoint, maybe than some other spots or some other people's opinion in the space. So we were willing to put out some numbers that we knew were going to take action on one way. For instance, you know, we opened Notre Dame as a 7.5-point favorite at home against Miami, knowing that just be one way. So we're willing to take those bets of that number. We know we're down to, I believe it's 7 now on that game. Yep, we're at 7 right now.
1: Can I jump in real quick? You mentioned something, and I've always asked about it. I'm curious. I think our listeners would want to hear. You opening at 7.5, and I know there was another prominent shop that opened up, I think, 5.5. There's a possibility for a middle there, but you mentioned kind of taking a stance. Why would you want to take a stance on that? Because you're confident that your number is right and that you want to write some Miami tickets there?
0: Again, we're trying to be agnostic to our numbers as much as we can when we start off. So we put all this work and we do all this. We come up with a number. That's what we want to put out, and this, you know, still maybe see what happens. And, you know, with our market influence, we're always pretty confident. We can kind of drag around the rest of the market to our number a lot of time. That's how confident we are with what we do. So, you know, I know that's not going to be so much the case maybe in the middle of, of June with this, but we like to stick the same process as we would do, let's say, in week 10, where we put out these numbers, agnostic to really the outside influences.

0: And then, we can move it once we start taking some bets. So even though we kind of knew that'd be the case, we just want to stick to our usual process with something like that.
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1: Hope you enjoyed a snippet of my conversation with DraftKings Sportsbook trading manager Matt Grill. 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Colby Dan, a name that you're probably familiar with here on VSiN, part of the Sports Gambling Podcast Nation, and always love chatting with Colby. We dove into a bunch of win totals, a bunch of best bets from Colby, and the first two, some big boys, Ohio State and Texas. And as promised,

0: So follow Colby, by the way, on Twitter, if you're not already doing so, at the Colby D. And we just had Matt Grill on talking about, you know, how the sausage is made, how these lines are put up. And he and his team, not that high on Texas. And that comes, you know, all things relative. He said in his power ratings, he has Texas at 6. But you sent me over some of the win totals that you like. And Texas under is one of them. Right now, Texas under 9.5 available at FanDuel minus 135, MGM minus 135 as well. What about Texas and this schedule makes you look a little bit towards the under?
1: Yeah, I mean, I just think, like, I feel sorry for Arch Manning to a certain extent because the pressure that he's under, just everyone's, I was listening to someone else's pod, like, on the way, I'm at the beach right now on vacation, and just, you know, having him as the top quarterback in the country, and I'm like, I get it, like, he's a Manning. We probably should put him very high. But I also think if you look back at his best games from a season ago, you know, Sam Houston State, 133rd pass defense. Mississippi State, 78th best pass defense. Vanderbilt, 118th best pass defense. Arkansas, 104th. Even Michigan in the bowl game, 54th. And, you know, so his best games, he didn't have a great performance against a top 50 defense. And even Michigan being 54th, maybe you say they're better than those numbers, but like the more you learn about the situation at Michigan, I think everyone was checked out by the time that bowl game hit. The DC wasn't talking to the head coach for like the previous 8 weeks. So I don't know. He got better as the season went along, but I still want to see it against elite competition in this year's schedule. Cause I thought the SEC had gifted Texas pretty good schedules the first 2 years. This is a real schedule. Obviously, they're going to the 9-game conference schedule. Another thing is, I'm not a big Steve Sarkisian guy. He's 2-8 against top 10 teams. And to me, he still has to prove it to me. He's been at some pretty good schools and hasn't really delivered yet in the way that he should. I question his play calling, especially in the red zone. But getting Cam Coleman obviously is going to help. And the O-line, I think, will be better this year. But I just think when you look at the schedule, there's too many tricky spots. And we'll start just at week two. I mean, just getting Ohio State that early in the season. I don't know about you, but I feel like I have Ohio State power ranked higher than Texas. So I get it. It's on the road there in Austin, Texas, but I think I will take Ohio State to beat them if they play today. So, I have Ohio State taking them down. And then there's just tricky spots at Tennessee. I don't really know what to expect with Tennessee. They try to get Aguilar back for his 10th season, like every other SEC school does this year. the Red River Shootout, you know, you get Oklahoma on a revenge spot. I'm kind of high on Oklahoma this year. I think Florida's going to be much better this year. So you get Florida, even if they get the Red River Shootout, they come home to a Florida team that I'm kind of high on. Ole Miss, I don't know what to really expect of them with Golding, but on paper, they look like they're going to be solid again. But you still have at LSU, at Texas A&M, at Missouri. There's enough meat on the bone here for them. To me, like, I think the under's the play. I actually like taking the miss the playoffs play as well. They have to just prove it to me. Prove it to me that A, Arch can play against elite defenses, and also Sark can win these big games.
0: Well, it does feel like a bit of a correlated play. And, you know, when you look at these season win totals, Colby, to see anything less than double digits for Ohio State feels like a misprint. But schedule's brutal. But you mentioned where you are on your power rating. We just heard from Matt Grill. His personal power rating has Ohio State number one in the country, slightly ahead of Notre Dame and Indiana. The schedule's brutal, as you alluded to, at Texas, at Indiana, at USC, home to Oregon, rivalry game to wrap it up. But man, the last time Ohio State didn't win, or let's just put it this way, the last time Ohio State lost 3 games in a regular season, that was that just disastrous Luke Fickell interim year. And even prior to that, you have to go back to like 2004. So, you know, this is on paper, the best team in college football. I'm not saying they're winning the title, but Colby, I'm kind of with you here. 9.5, you got to lay some juice. And at DraftKings, they'll let you parlay them. So if you have a team that you really like, you want to pair them up. But, you know, minus 164 at FanDuel, minus 166 at DraftKings. I know the schedule's hard. I just have a hard time envisioning Ohio State losing three games in the regular season.
1: Yeah. And I know, like, we've never, Arthur Smith's the new OC. You know, I don't really worry about, you know, because there is the narrative like the NFL guys struggle in college. Well, not at Ohio State. You saw Matt Patricia last year.
0: Right.
1: Right. And it just, you have to be a really bad coach to fail at Ohio State, especially when you see, you know, this set of, you know, receivers. And I think Saiyan's going to take a step forward this year. You know, he was, I thought at moments, you know, he looked really good last year. He needs to stretch the field a little bit more. I think he will. The receiving core, I think, is the best in the nation. Obviously, Jeremiah Smith and Ennis and what do they got? Chris Henry Jr. this year.
0: Mm-hmm.
1: And then Bo Jackson. But that's the one thing I'm curious to see is whether Arthur Smith, you know, he kind of had the MO in the NFL of being run first. I don't know that you need to do that at Ohio State with this set of receivers, but I think their O-line will take a step forward regardless, just because of his presence. So the schedule, I couldn't believe it. It is a ridiculous schedule, though. Like, at road games at Texas, at Iowa, at Indiana, at USC, that, and then home games against Michigan and Oregon. There is, I don't know that they've ever had a schedule this hard in my entire life. I don't know that, but I just trust that they're going to get it done. Like, as much as I love Iowa and I love Kinnick, it's a dangerous place to play. I think the Buckeyes should be able to handle their own there. At Indiana, maybe they lose that one. They get the bye week before USC. I kind of like their chances. Lincoln Riley's got to prove it to me. There's a lot of hype coming out of LA again.
0: Shocking.
1: Yeah, yeah. And I know they don't have your Irish on the schedule. but I'm still a skeptic with the Trojans. So I think they can do enough. Getting Oregon at home, I think, is a big game. But even if they drop that, you got two losses there. So you're allowed, you know, two losses with that 9.5 win total. So I think the over's going to hit. I think they're the best. I honestly think on paper they're the best team in the nation.
0: Yeah, it's hard to disagree. I mean, I think, you know, as we just discussed, you could throw a lot of these teams kind of in a bag, whether it be Indiana, Oregon, Notre Dame. If you want to throw Texas, if you want to put Georgia in there, obviously Ohio State, kind of all in that same realm. But if push came to shove, to your point, what we heard from Matt Gruel, I would probably put Ohio State just a notch ahead of all of those teams. More with Colby Dan coming up on the other side of the break. More best bets from a win total standpoint. 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On the other side, more with Colby Dant. 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
0: You know, to bring back Darius Taylor is such a big win, you know, for PJ Fleck. They have their quarterback coming back in Drake Lindsey. So you're looking at a win total. If you want to lay a little juice, over 5.5 at DraftKings is -150 right now. If you want to get a little more bullish, over 6.5 is plus money at both MGM and FanDuel. So curious your thoughts on the Golden Gophers as they head into this year. Last year, undefeated at home. They were a great home team, 7-0 straight up at home a year ago. So what do you make of PJ Fleck squad this year?
1: I think on paper, this might be the best team he's had there in Minneapolis. Drake Lindsey, and I don't believe, I have not, you know, completely kept up with the, he had a DUI a couple weeks ago in his home state of Arkansas, I believe. Which I didn't know. I didn't know they gave out DUIs there. But Drake Lindsey, that's something to monitor because I would assume he's going to be suspended. You know, maybe the Mississippi State game. I don't know what a DUI suspension does these days. But getting Darius Taylor back, I'm really excited for that. Maverick Baranowski, their linebacker, is a stud. I think on paper, if Lindsey can take that step forward, because he played pretty well for a freshman, and the fact that he's now got that experience to go with the run game and the receiving core of Javon Tracy and Jalen Smith, I do think this is his best team on paper. Now, the schedule's still tricky. But I actually was toying around with the idea of playing them to make the playoffs. I'm trying to remember what the odds were for them to make the playoffs, but I certainly like the over. I think they should be 3-0 in the non-con against Eastern Illinois and Mississippi State and Akron. I guess monitor the suspension stuff with Mississippi State, but I'm not very high on Mississippi State. So even with the backup, they might be able to manage that. But then the conference play. You know, at Washington, I don't know where you are with Washington, but the Damon Williams situation left kind of a bad taste in my mouth. So I don't know.
0: I'm in a tricky spot, Colby, with Washington, because I am a Damon Williams truther. But him leaving and then saying, no, I totally want to be here. Yeah, does have my concerns and my radar up a little bit. I love the guy. I think he's a unique talent, but I have my questions right now with Washington, how that season's going to play out.
1: Well, I am in the same boat as you, where you can see his skill set and think he's great, but your quarterback, football's a different sport than, you know, basketball or baseball, where, like, if your quarterback is doing that, is supposed to be your leader, even if you don't think he's a leader, the rest of the team looks at the quarterback, and that's a weird message to send your team. Because also, I think a bunch of the players were at, like, a funeral, too, when he sent this. I thought it was like that an athlete with the program. So it was that had passed away, not their football program, but I believe like their athletic department. That one makes me very weary. So I do think Minnesota could win that game potentially. I'm kind of down on Washington, or I shouldn't say down. I just, they're unknown to me.
0: Right.
1: Getting Michigan, Whittingham at Michigan, I'm fascinated to see. I'm hearing reports that Underwood might not even start, but I find it hard to believe with the amount of money they're paying him.
0: Oh, they got to start Braden Fowler Nicolosi? Come on.
1: Yeah, I had heard people say that like Underwood was struggling to really get Jason Beck's offense, but you're paying him that much money. He's got to start, right? I mean,
0: if Devin Dampier was there, it'd be a different case. But I mean, I sold my stock on Fowler Nicolosi about 3.5 years
1: ago. Yeah, I'm with you on that. he doesn't fit Beck's offense too. Underwood does. You know, just from his mobility standpoint.
0: Maybe it's just a situation, Colby, where they're, you know, hey, we put these rumors, maybe put a little fire under his butt because of, you know, the NIL deal that he got. I don't know. I mean, it could be old school motivational tactics, if you will, from Whittingham.
1: Yeah, they have. I think they have another quarterback they have that they're kind of high on, too. I think, if memory serves me correct, I think his last name might be Carr.
0: That's right. Yeah, they've got CJ's little brother.
1: Yeah. I couldn't remember if that was a connection to Lloyd or not.
0: Tommy Carr.
1: There we go.
0: Yeah.
1: He's the grandson
0: of Lloyd Carr. He's CJ's little brother.
1: I think that's the guy that I heard that they were high on.
0: Yeah, you might be right. Yeah, I've heard. Yeah. I did read that he had a really good. Now, he was a true freshman, but I think I did read that he had a really good spring.
1: Yeah, I think that's the one. So Nicolosi might be deep on that depth chart, I just think that's a winnable game, especially in Huntington Bank Stadium there. Whittingham, I like the hire. I don't know about this season for Michigan with, you know, installing a new offense, new defense, even though he brings some of his guys. And I just think you look at the rest of the schedule. There's a path there, man. If Penn State isn't what we think they can be with their joke of a schedule, I think there's a path for potentially 9-3. And then, you know, I know a 9-3 team hasn't gotten to the 12 team field yet, but if you have the right wins, if you have a head to head win, maybe if you upset, you know, an Indiana, or a Penn State and they're right around that, there might be a path, but I definitely like the win total over. I think this is his best team. So sign me up for the Gophers on the over. And I don't think it's that crazy to take a stab at the playoff odds.
0: Are we rowing the boat? 35-1 at BetMGM for Minnesota to make the playoff. I think 25-1 at FanDuel is what I saw out there. All right, let's wrap up the Big Ten portion of your win totals. Let's go with the Badgers. I will see Wisconsin week 1 as they take on my Irish up at Lambeau. I know you are anti-neutral site games. I, for one, am pumped for it because I've never been to Lambeau Field, so I will be excited to be there. But for the most part, I do agree with your sentiment on social media. We're having too many of these stupid neutral site games. But I went to the game in 21 at Soldier Field. That was pretty neat. And now Lambeau Field this year. So Notre Dame, 20-point favorite somewhere in that ballpark against Wisconsin. Look, you're a guy that knows the G5 in this gambling space. There's not a lot of folks that know the G5 like you do. I was a little surprised to see maybe you're down on Wisconsin because of the addition of Colton Joseph. But win total sitting at 6.5, you can get a little plus money to the under on the Badgers. Year four, it's make or break for Luke Fickell. And you don't think this is going to be a breakout season for the Badgers?
1: Yeah, you know, and enjoy Lambeau. Lambeau is awesome. Like, as much as I don't like neutral site games, like, it's still a great, unique experience. You know, one of the better NFL stadiums, or just in general, just the whole Packers organization is kind of like, the fact that they exist in the NFL is like an anomaly of how this exists. Yeah. So you're going to enjoy that, I think, even though that's not a Packer game. But yeah, I mean, Colton Joseph, I think a lot of people remember his like 275-yard runs against Indiana to start the season.
0: Yep.
1: Which, you know, fair enough. I seeing how Indiana played out the rest of the year, I can understand being like, oh, who's that guy? He played good, too. But I think a lot of that was Kevin Decker, their offensive coordinator at Old Dominion, who's now at Memphis, which I think is a great hire by Charles Huff. I just think this is another animal, man. I think the Sun Belt's also been down. I think it was down last year. I think it's down right now. To jump in to learn an offense, and really, I don't find the staff that it just, Wisconsin seems a mess. They were trying the Dairy Raid. Now the Jeff Grimes thing, never been a big Grimes guy. The athletic director just left. That might, I mean, I guess if you're Luke Fickell, that might be a blessing in disguise, because, you know, you might get the whole season as opposed to, potentially getting fired mid season. But the schedule is their best schedule they've had in 3 years. I just think that they didn't have a player drafted for the first time this past year. I just don't think they're that talented. They're going to lose to Notre Dame, as you well know, right? They're going to lose as a 21-point spread. yeah. Well, Freeman, early on, you got to worry a little bit.
0: That's true.
1: But I think you're looking really good with the Irish this year. Then Western Illinois, Eastern Michigan, they'll probably be fine there. But I got them losing at Penn State. I even think Michigan State, who I know their program's a disaster too right now with everything going on. You heard Tom Izzo ranting the other day. I even think that's like, Fitz is great as a dog, but Wisconsin will be favored in that game. I don't feel amazing about Wisconsin in that spot. Love the Bob Chesney hire at UCLA. I don't see them going out to the Rose Bowl and winning that game. Don't see them beating USC, although USC has had their issues when they travel to obviously losing at Maryland a couple years ago. And then at Iowa, there's too much meat on the bone here for me to believe that that Luke Fickell, the Wisconsin I've been watching over the past couple of years, you just throw in a new quarterback, they're going to be fine. I only got them favored against like Purdue, Maryland, Western Illinois, and Eastern Michigan, maybe Michigan State, but I just don't think there's enough there for 7 wins.
0: And if you want to hear all the win totals, I believe we went over 10 of them with Colby Dant. 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I'm Tim Murray. 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
17: The big news is Miami wanted Giannis. They wanted Giannis for, it feels like, 5 or 6 years, and Pat Riley got his man. Now, keep in mind, Pat Riley running the Miami Heat. He wanted Alonzo Mourning. They won a finals. He wanted Shaq. He won an NBA championship. LeBron and Chris Bosh, they won 2 championships. Jimmy Butler went to 2 NBA finals and lost both. Pat Riley's here to win it. He's in it to win it, and he went big game hunting, and he ended up landing Giannis. 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It doesn't feel like this is a team that can compete. 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
20: England won a classic at Mexico 3-2 in a World Cup round of 16 games Sunday night. There was an hour weather delay at the start, so kickoff on England TV was 2 in the morning. Jude Bellingham scored back-to-back goals late first half for a brief 2-0 lead. Harry Kane, a penalty kick in the 60th minute. England had a player kicked out during the second half, so it played a man down for over 50 minutes to finish the game and still won. Goalkeeper Jordan Pickford with 3 great saves. Norway advanced to a World Cup quarterfinal for the first time, got 2 late goals from Erling Haaland to eliminate Brazil 2-1, late PK from Neymar, who has retired from the national team. For the Americans, star Flo Balogun will play Monday night after FIFA suspended his red card. Naomi Osaka upset number 1 Aryna Sabalenka at Wimbledon in the 4th round. NASCAR's race at Chicago went to Chase Briscoe. Christopher Bell finished in 2nd.
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23: Clear skies overnight with lows around 61. Northeast winds around 5 miles per hour. Ample sunshine expected again Monday. High temperatures reach up to 82. I'm meteorologist Paul Frombly with your weatherology forecast on 95.3 and 99.1 The Score. Currently 68.
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9: WSCO Appleton and W237 AA Appleton. The Score. Ah, the sweet sounds of summer. The warmer weather. The sizzle of brats on the grill. And the swift crack of a bat.
25: The pitch. A drive to left. This is high. This is deep. It is gone. William Contreras, a 3-run blast.
9: Yeah, Brewers baseball is back, baby. Talking all things crew all season long on The Score.
26: We've talked ad nauseum, not only our show, but I feel like just about every show on the network, thinking, how did we get to this point where that's what you're willing to take back in return for a guy who just finished 5th or 6th in MVP voting, is your NBA Finals MVP in Jaylen Brown, all to essentially take an injury-prone problem in Paul George off your rival's team? There's a lot of layers to this thing. That said, JVT, we finally, for the first time, got to hear from Jaylen Brown. He was on a Twitch stream, addressed a lot of different layers to this whole thing. But here is at least a snippet of something I found interesting.
27: I wasn't thrilled with the amount of respect that was showed during this process. You know, I think there was a bit of a lack of respect. I think it was fine at one point, and then out of nowhere, things just kind of went left. You know, I think Brad is probably getting a lot of the criticism. I wasn't thrilled the way he facilitated some of the conversations, but I definitely think there's more to it. Chad, there's definitely more to it. I just wish that the more to it could have been explained to me Because if the more to it was explained, I think I would have understood. I thought I earned respect. Right. I'm processing. The process is back the f- on. We've been shutting the process down for the last, I don't know how many years. The process been over. But now the process is back.
26: I love how the friend just like pops up in the back now for that part of it. But what were some of your big takeaways here, JBT?
2: I mean, it's fine. Look, I think I understand him. I understand the thought of since they drafted him and then since they drafted Tatum, when they were together, immediately they went to an Eastern Conference Finals Game 7 against LeBron James and the Cleveland Cavaliers. He was a big part of that. When they go to the NBA Finals, he wins both Eastern Conference Finals MVP and NBA Finals MVP, and then carries the team without Jason Tatum to 50-plus wins, and albeit a disappointing loss to the Philadelphia 76ers, but still a very strong season. And after that year, when we finally get to the point where, you know what, let's do what the media has been saying, let's break them up. Why isn't it the guy who doesn't have any of the hardware that just came off a torn Achilles the one that is maybe being considered being dealt? So you understand why he feels somewhat disrespected. And then you get stuff like this, which is incredible. Per The Athletic, the Trailblazers analytics department reportedly viewed Jaylen Brown as a negative player. Okay. But then you traded for Ja Morant? Like, what? Yeah. Like, how? So to the point of disrespecting him to, like, yeah, this degree, that's absolutely ridiculous. And you could say, well, Ja Morant's, you know, efficiency different. Yeah, you're right. Okay, yes. Ja Morant, when he was on the floor last year, improved his team's net rating by 1.5 points. Ja Morant also only played in, like, 20 games last year, has largely been a knucklehead, and cannot stay on the court with both injury and his decisions.
26: Even when he's on the court, he's been, like, declining every year, last five.
2: Also, there's always noise in some of these statistics, and you know me. Like, I like numbers. I like analytics. The Boston Celtics bench had the second-best net rating in the regular season this last year. So, in theory, when Jaylen Brown gets off the court, the guys that are playing behind him are kicking the tail of everybody that they play. So, in theory, yes, Jaylen Brown could come on and make the Celtics' net rating worse because their bench is so good that they're dominating other second units, and thus, statistically, you are viewed as a net negative without the context of what is happening in some of those. And for the Ja Morant point, too, while he was a positive, again, to the point of noise storming, when he was on the floor last year, the Grizzlies' defense improved by 4 points every 100 possessions. Do you think that's Ja, or do you think that's Ja playing with the starters who had better upside on defense? That's Ja. So, or excuse me, that's the other starters, not Ja. So the whole point here being, there's noise in statistics. I understand that Brown is being or feeling somewhat disrespected. I'm really curious, I think like many others, how this all really works together with Tyrese Maxey, Jaylen Brown, and Joel Embiid. We should note, and I think we brought this up yesterday, but a shout-out to Zach Cohen one more time. We talked about this on the podcast. One of the underrated signings of the free agency period is Philly going and getting Dean Wade, which is really good to slot in there, that 3-4 spot. Wing defender, can spread the floor. So Philly's got a really intriguing team, and I think that they're being priced somewhat accurately, and then you throw all of it on top of it. If they somehow get LeBron James, which there's a conflict in the market. Prediction markets don't think that is the case. Betting markets do. So we'll see ultimately where he lands. But there is, as we talked about a little bit earlier in the program, that connection with Clutch and the fact that Tyrese Maxey is there. And it does make them a viable candidate. And remember, too, Stormy, the year that LeBron was a free agent, Philly was in the mix. And that was when, like, you know, we're at the, kind of like the peak of the Ben Simmons and Joel Embiid and all that kind of stuff. So the connection has been there with Philly before. The temptation maybe has been there before. So I don't think it would be crazy.
26: It's funny how much that whole conversation about LeBron, though, has shifted when it was, okay, look at Draymond Green not picking up his option here and that connection with Clutch Sports. And he's going Golden State for sure. And the way that the prediction markets shifted there. And then more of this narrative had come out about the Cleveland Cavaliers and him going back home. And now you see the Rich Paul layer of it. And how much it's crazy to me, by the way, how much he is speaking on this publicly on the Game Over podcast. But that's a whole other layer in and of itself. But then, even though, to your earlier point, Cleveland in the prediction markets has swung up to being this huge favorite, you've got the 76ers that are more than $2 at other sports books. So it's a little bit wild. One more thing about the Jaylen Brown portion of this. He made the comment, I understood the process early, which to me, I perceived that as maybe he had an understanding of if you're trading me for Giannis and like if this is what we're going to try to do and you bring in Giannis onto Antetokounmpo, I can understand that. But what's actually happened now is you're just shipping me out the door for whatever. That doesn't add up. And then that goes back to the what's Jason Tatum's role in all of this and what's really going on behind the scenes. And he claims to not know what that is, but that would surprise me.
2: Yeah, who knows? I mean, sometimes people, like professionally, you have work relationships, but secretly you don't really like each other. It's how we operate. So I think that, like, sometimes, you know, it just
26: opposite,
2: does not work
26: though,
2: out.
26: Okay.
2: What do you mean?
26: Aren't we the opposite? Where you act really mean to me, like you don't like me, but then behind the scenes, like, come on, you know.
2: Is that what you think?
26: I'm pretty cool. You're voluntarily hanging out with me on days off, so that should tell you something, people. Last couple minutes here, I do want to get into one or maybe two NFL topics if we have time, but considering where the Houston Texans have been, this was a quote I know that caught your attention. C.J. Stroud's first season last year playing with offensive coordinator Nick Cayley ended with a pair of tough performances in the playoffs. The defense was really what held Houston together last year offensively, knowing what C.J. Stroud was.
2: Putting it nicely.
26: Yeah, well, you know what I'm saying.
2: Yeah.
26: Compared to what we saw from C.J. Stroud his rookie season and how unbelievable it was for the offense to be as brutal as it was. And listen, he didn't have help on the offensive line. Like, there's a lot of other layers to this, sure. But DeMeco Ryans said recently that he feels like the communication specifically with CJ and offensive coordinator Nick Cayley has been much, much better. And what he has seen from OTAs and mandatory minicamp has impressed him as they get set for the season.
2: Yeah, I think that when you look at this, comments aside, the Texans become, again, one of the more, what would you call them, like fascinating teams when you look at this season, because the upside of this defense is what we know is astronomical. But this offense fell apart, and we've seen this. We've talked about this. Going into last year, if you remember, I had an under on the Texans win total. They start 0-3, if I remember correctly, and you're feeling pretty good, right? You're like, yeah. Let's do this thing. This team's going to stink. And the team gets pulled by the scruff of their neck by this defense all the way to the finish line. And we know how the thing ends. A lot is on the corner is the C.J. Stroud. Excuse me. A lot on this is C.J. Stroud and what's going on. So I think that whether or not he's going to improve. And I also find it fascinating when you talk about the communication between him and his offense coordinator. You got rid of Sloak for a reason because of this offense and the lack of continuity between him and Stroud. And now we're coming into another season in which there is maybe a lack of communication error or lack thereof continuity between him and his offensive coordinator. There's one common thread, the C.J. Stroud.
26: Yeah.
2: So you do wonder what this is going to look like for Houston. And in an AFC South, which I know you and I are relatively high on the team at the bottom, the Tennessee Titans, it's a division which I think you can see the realistic opportunity of a worst-to-first type of leap, because I think that 9 wins can win this division. I'm not very high on the Indianapolis Colts, given the injuries that they have, of course, Daniel Jones, the absences on defense that wasn't very good and very lucky a season ago. So that team could take a slide, and I know they were good last year, and this seems totally unfair, non-data point. I don't trust the Jacksonville Jaguars to consistently do what they did. So either way, this becomes one of the more interesting divisions with, I think, a really strong upside team at the bottom.
26: So I completely agree with you there. The Jags are a very interesting proposition to me. I know we had the conversation, what was it, last week about the NFL regular season passing leaders. And I brought up Trevor Lawrence in that conversation because of the way that we saw that offense change and the uptick in production the back end of the season. My question is, when you win 8 of your last 9 games, when you take the Bills to the brink in the playoffs, is that who you are now? Is that where are you going to pick up where you left off, or are we going to revert a little bit, get back to that team at the beginning of the season that really struggled? What version of Trevor Lawrence are we going to get? Is he fixed? Is he not? Like, there are more questions, but it's like a high risk, high reward, I guess, probability if you're diving in on Jacksonville.
2: Yeah. By the way, so we got a stoppage here, 48th minute. Very scary injury.
26: What happened?
2: I mean, there's nothing to say. We got a very scary injury. I don't know what you're doing. So either way, I'm with you in the bottom of this division, and we'll find out what happens in the AFC South.
26: Yeah. I have been tempted on the Jaguars. I'll put it that way. Yeah. So we'll see if that ends up happening. I do want to look at some of the season-long props as we go this summer as well, on Cam Ward and some of those other things for the Titans side of things. With it being, by the way, so 4th of July weekend, we here at VSiN are celebrating a little bit longer with a special deal, getting you nearly 70% off the regular monthly price for 2 full years of VSiN Pro. So for $299, you will get full VSiN Pro access to everything we do here at the network through July of 2028. So as we're talking NFL here, we know our NFL betting guide is officially out. You can get all of those previews on season win totals, division finishers, who's going to win it all, season-long props, all of that stuff available in the betting guide that you can't get a la carte. 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But July 7th, this thing is over, so get in there while you can. No better way to celebrate the 250th of our independence. Let's get
2: it going. No better way.
26: All right, we got to step aside here on Money Moves. Keep it locked, though. VSIN, the Sports Betting Network. 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
9: Talk a little college football here. Some best bets, some futures, week zero action. Longtime friend of the show, professional bettor Paul Stone hops on the program today via the Progressive guest line. Make sure you follow him on X at Paul Stone Sports. Hey, pal, good to talk to you and see you again. How are you?
10: Doing well, you know, man. It's an exciting time of the year. We're going to get to have the July 4th this week, holiday this weekend. Big 12 media days start next Tuesday in Frisco, Texas. And then, man, early August, camp starts and game starting late August, so it'll be here before you know it. Just a great time of the year, a lot of good sports going on.
9: Let's begin today in the AAC. Overall, like, how good is the conference as a top, and do you think a team can make the playoff?
10: Yeah, I'm going to recommend here actually two teams to make the playoff from the American Conference, but I'm going to say I know that two teams aren't going to make it, but I'm just going to give us more opportunity, and it'll also provide some hedging opportunities perhaps when we get closer to that time of the year. But I'm going to recommend Army at plus 800 to make the playoff and Navy plus 800 to make the playoff. And I'll say this, first of all, to set up how the American – it's been rebranded the American Conference as well, so it's just a two-word conference now. But in the American, you've got a situation where their conference championship game is going to be played Saturday, December 5th. They're going to announce the playoff teams on Sunday, December 6th, and then Army-Navy are not going to play until Saturday, December 12th in a non-conference game that obviously will be played after the playoff has been announced. So that's a very unique component here. But you've got a conference in the American Conference where four of the top teams here the last several years, those being Memphis, South Florida, Tulane, and North Texas, those teams all lost their head coaches. Therefore, they lost a ton of players, their best players, their quarterbacks. Those teams have really been stripped down. So what I think it means to these, not only the American Conference, but all group of six conferences, they're going to have difficulty keeping their best and brightest players. They're not going to be able to match resources with these Power Four schools that come in and court them and offer more money. So what I think it means for these Power Four, group of six conferences, rather, is they become wide open. The field becomes more compact. It becomes more condensed. And I think maybe not long shots, but it opens the door for more mid shots. Our challenge is picking those mid shots. So I'm going to go with

0: Army and Navy both to make the playoff at +800, thinking that at least one of them, or perhaps both, will be in that championship game on Saturday, December 5th. And by taking them to make the playoff, since I believe the American Conference champion is going to make the playoff, by making them to make the taking them to make the playoff rather than to simply win the conference championship, we're going to get a much more favorable payoff there. So I recommend here, again, splitting a unit on both Army and Navy. Both got a lot of people back. Army's got their quarterback, Cal Hellams, back. He rushed for over 1,200 yards last year, a workhorse of a quarterback, carried the ball 36 times in one game, 38 times in another game. They've got an offensive line that returns four starters. They won the Joe Moore Award 2 years ago for having the top offensive line in the nation. I think they'll be a contender for that award again this year. Got three of their top five defensive linemen back as well, does Army. And then looking at Navy, this is a Navy team that has a huge game on October 31st against Notre Dame at Gillette Stadium there in Foxborough. Their only other games that will be lined less than 7 points, though, with them as the favorite, will be at Air Force on October 3rd. Currently have Navy favored by 5.5 points in that one. And then on October 17th, when they go to UTSA, I've got them favored by one. But Navy, they lose most of their offensive skill positions, but they do have a lot of offensive linemen back. They have 8 of their 15 defenders who played 200 snaps or more back last year. Quarterback's going to be Braxton Woodson. He started 3 games over the course of the past 3 seasons. A little bit unpolished as a passer at this point in his career, but man, he is 6'3", 215, big and physical and fast, 414 yards rushing last year, almost 9.5 yards per carry last year. So Woodson can run. Again, Army and Navy +800 to make the playoff.
1: All right, how about a win total? And North Texas was great last year, won a lot of high-scoring games with their excellent quarterback, Mestemaker. Now, they lose everybody. And so you're looking at the win total under. Take it away with how you want to play North Texas, please.
0: Yeah, North Texas, a historic season last year, Paulie, 12-2, ended the regular season in a 3-way tie for the regular season title in the American, lost the championship game to Tulane. But they have lost, as you said, virtually everybody, and that includes their head coach, Eric Morris. He goes to Stillwater to take the head coaching job at Oklahoma State, takes most of his best players with remaining.

0: factor of what type of experience you have back. So looking at North Texas in that category, they rank 137th out of 137 FBS teams, only return 8% of their snaps. So I just don't see them batting 500 this year. They start out going to national champion Indiana there in Bloomington. They'll be getting more than 40 points in that game. They host UNLV in week two. Then they travel to Texas State in week three. In both the UNLV and the Texas State game, I project North Texas to be about a 7-point underdog. So I see North Texas starting the season 0-3. So that means they have to win six of their final nine games to even get to 500 and, to get to 500 at 6-6. I don't really see that. They will be solid favorites in four games, those being Houston Christian, Charlotte, Rice, and UAB, but they're going to be projected as a touchdown or more underdog in at least six games. Just don't have a lot of people back. You know, it's just today's college football. I think Neil Brown, ultimately, he's going to get things perhaps turned around there in Denton. But I think this year there's going to be more lean than green in Denton. I like North Texas. I would split one unit under 600, under 6.5 rather, heavily juiced at DraftKings at minus 200, half a unit on that, and then half a unit under 5.5 regular season wins, plus 120 there at DraftKings. If you want to get a little more aggressive and take a higher percentage on the under 5.5 at plus money, or perhaps even take it all on under 5.5 at plus money. I don't think this is going to be a team that's going to finish 6-6. I think they're 5-7 or worse. I just don't look for much from North Texas this year.
1: Very good. One more bet that you have in pocket as of right now. 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Professional bettor Paul Stone, our guest on the Progressive Guest Line. Let's go week zero, UNLV against Memphis. What do you like here?
0: You know, this is a week zero game, as you mentioned, Saturday, August 29th at Allegiant Stadium, a potential group of six playoff implications. You know, both teams lose a lot, but UNLV, they do return their coach, second-year head coach Dan Mullen. Memphis, they have a first-year head coach. He's a guy who's coached a lot of FBS games, but Charles Huff, he'll be coaching his first game for the Memphis Tigers there on August 29th in Las Vegas. So you have a coaching change at the University of Memphis. Therefore, you have a lot of new players, a lot of new faces. UNLV, they've got a quarterback who's a veteran, a guy in Jackson Arnold who has started a total of 18 games at the Power Four level, started 10 games at Oklahoma to start his career, 8 games at Auburn last year. This is a guy who's had mixed results. He was a big-time five-star recruit. His passing has been somewhat suspect, but he can run the football. He does have experience. And then you look at Memphis's starting quarterback, regardless of who it is, he's going to be starting his first game at the FBS level. I think it's probably going to be Division II West Florida transfer Marcus Stokes. Could be Aaron Noland, who started his career at Ohio State, transferred to South Carolina. He's played very little college football. But in any event, that's going to be a first-time starter at quarterback for the University of Memphis. Then you've got UNLV, their running back. They've got Jaden Thomas. He's a guy who rushed for 985 yards last year, averaged almost over seven yards a carry, rather, poised for a 1,000-yard season this year. Memphis, they returned just 10% of their snaps from last year. UNLV, 34%. UNLV's won 21 games over the last 2 years. I like UNLV minus 3.5 over Memphis August 29th.
1: Great analysis as always. Awesome to talk to you again to begin the previews here with college football, Paul. Thank you so much for the time, and best of luck this week. We'll talk to you soon, okay?
0: Thanks a bunch. Have a great weekend. Have a great fourth.
1: Follow him on X, by the way, professional bettor Paul Stone. He's at Paul Stone Sports on the Progressive Guest Line.
2: Oh, the Mountain West. What has happened? Oh, man. All those schools leaving for the Pac-12. And this league used to be so good.
1: I would agree.
2: We had TCU and Utah. And
1: 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Up next, I'll tell you about a three-team trade that would have been awesome in the NBA, but one team said, yeah, we're not going to take Jaylen Brown here. That's coming up on Follow the Money.
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12: 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You mentioned we're going to get some weather across the country here. We don't advocate illegal fireworks, right? Try to keep everything on the up and up. Me and my brother Steve, when we were younger, we did try to do some of that in our backyard, and the police showed up at our house. Our parents, like, we felt like such degenerates that the police had to be called in. That's how many fireworks, Jensen, we were firing off. But, you know, it's the 4th of July. You got to do
13: listen,
12: it.
13: Listen, I would never report a fellow American. Again, this is, we live in the greatest country in the world. We'll leave it at that.
12: Look at the graphics if you're watching on FanDuel Sports Network and YouTube TV. Fantastic, boys. I like the fireworks that we have. Those were legal fireworks, by the way. Let's get to our countdown to kickoff. It's continuing here for Canton, Ohio. Going to break down every single team along the way. Today, we're going to break down the Bears. And some could say the good luck Bears from a year ago in Ben Johnson. If you remember just a couple years ago, before Ben Johnson got there, right, they lose on the Hail Mary to Jaden Daniels and the Commanders. I was doing that show live with Jonathan Von Tobel. We still can't believe what we saw that day. And then last year, it seemed like a complete flip. Like, you can call it luck box if you want, but Jensen, they pulled victory out of the jaws, literally the bear jaws of defeat. It's seemingly over and over again en route to winning the division. So, yes, you got to have some good fortune, but you also have to be dramatically better from a year ago, and that's what we saw with Ben Johnson and crew last year.
13: Oh, for sure. And I think, to be honest, this is a team that I know many people will have some of those thoughts of, okay, well, regression has to happen. You cannot get that lucky week in and week out again this year. Something has to give, and perhaps it will. As it stands here, Dave, we look at of course, the trigger man and Caleb Williams. Do we believe that last year and the progression that he made is a prelude of things to come? If so, you're probably bullish on the Bears repeating or at least getting close to the output that they had in just a season ago. As I look at where their offseason to date really ends up being something to take a look at, the big trade, right? DJ Moore goes to the Buffalo Bills for a second rounder in 2026. You look at where their draft was overall. Dylan Thienemann, the safety out of Oregon, was their first-round selection at 25, very athletic and versatile, a high-upside caliber player, one of the best values that a lot of people that critique the draft really identified and fills a massive hole in the secondary that they had. Logan Jones, a center out of Iowa. You get a hog molly from Iowa, Dave, you're in pretty good shape. They know what they're doing at that time of year and how to take it and really impose their will. Honestly, the offensive continuity and the upside, let's start there. You have the brain trust and what they were able to accomplish in both the run game and the pass game last year. Can that be duplicated? I think they've got a chance to do that with the core offensive skill players that they have. And Dave, from a salary cap standpoint, they're all on rookie deals here for a couple of more years. Can Ben Johnson find a way to get more creative? I don't think they're going to surprise a lot of people. I think that the opponents, especially with the division, understand, you know, what they're capable of. Is this an offense you're scared of, Dave? Running it back with the personnel that they have, are you afraid of what Caleb Williams, another year of growth and familiarity with that receiving core, are you afraid of what they can do week in and week out?
12: Well, in short answer, I would say no. And I know Bears fans are going to go, what? You're disrespecting the Bears and what they did with 11 wins last year? Look, they got off to a terrible start. And then, of course, they played my Cowboys and they got right and really kind of turned their season around. It felt like early. But I make this point a lot when you look at offensive geniuses. And Ben Johnson is that. Where did he come from? Detroit. What did he do in Detroit? He ran two running backs at you. What does he do in Chicago? He's running Swift and Manungai at you, right? That's really, I know we're going to talk about Caleb Williams all the time, but where they got better dramatically a year ago, this time a year ago, was the offensive line. That's where they got better, people. Yes, Caleb Williams got better too, and that's in conjunction with Ben. And you're always going to give the quarterback kudos when you see a team have success, win a division, and win 11 games. But the reason why they did that was up front. And they were able to play bully ball a lot more in Chicago than have to throw it all over the lot. Because when I look at the weapons, as you mentioned, do they scare me? Roma Dunze, Luther Burden III, these are the kind of primary weapons. And Loveland was a revelation as a rookie last year at tight end. He was very good. But that's what we're talking about. Cole Kmet is a backup tight end, running a lot of two tight end stuff there, running the ball a lot. It's not sexy, really. It's not overly complicated what they do. It's effective, and that's the part. Can you stop it? So I think you kind of know who this football team is. Dan Campbell certainly does. He knows exactly what Ben Johnson wants to do. And you know what? At the end of the day, they couldn't stop it at the end when you had to. They were more physical than you. I always talk about this in context with the Hogs and the Redskins back in the day, and I got to know and work with Jeff Bostic, who was the head hog on that team. And he would tell me that they would go up to the line of scrimmage and tell Randy White and Ed Too Tall Jones and all my favorite Cowboys as a kid, he'd go, hey, we called your number again. They love you. They would tell the Cowboys the play and run it right down their throats because they couldn't stop it. That's what Ben Johnson wants to do. He wants to play bully ball against the rest of the NFC North. Can you stop it? That's going to be the question. So it's Caleb Williams. It's the painted nails, all the things that get the attention. But really, the substance, it's not so much about the quarterback. And he made unbelievable plays when he had to make literally jaw-dropping plays that you go, how did he do that? But Jensen, for the most part, it's running the football. It's getting plays out on time. It's feeding tight ends. It's not overly complicated. And then you get that one wow play that everybody ends up talking about. So to me, am I ready to hop on this team to do that same formula at 9.5 wins? I don't know that I am. And I know everybody's on top of the Vikings and whether their quarterback play is any good at all in KOC. But when you look at the rest of the division, to book them for 10 wins and play that over, I think there's danger there because I think they're a good football team. I do. I don't think they are as good as they performed. When you absolutely had to make a play, they made every single play in the postseason as well. I just don't know if you can replicate that here in year two for Ben Johnson.
13: I think it's fair. And that kind of leads me to schedule strength, too. And I know this is part of our handicap heading in, especially as survivor players. Bears right now, according to our VSiN NFL betting guide, have the sixth toughest schedule in the entire NFL. And Dave, the beginning of their schedule, at least the first 3 weeks, presents some unique challenges. On the road in Carolina, underdogs 8-2-1 ATS in the last 11 head-to-head matchups between the Panthers and the Bears. The next week, the home opener against the Vikings, divisional run. Oof. Minnesota is 5-0-1 ATS at Chicago, Dave. And so again, KFC's crew has not only been equal to the task, but also has been one of those spots where it has been tough for Chicago to really be able to get over the hump. Oh, by the way, how about we get the Philadelphia Eagles coming in? The last five games under the total in that head-to-head matchup. So I think what we find here, and I'll ask you this, is it week four against the Jets where you've popped the Bears for survivor? Because after that, it is really tough to identify a scheduling spot that you'd feel confident taking those boys on the north.
12: Right there with you, man. I look at that schedule, if you're watching on YouTube TV, FanDuel Television as well. Week four against the Jets, you probably better pop them there because where else do you want to do it? And by the way, if you're watching this and you're seeing the graphic, look at all the parentheses that you have. That means prime time. Monday Night Football, Thursday Night Football, Sunday Night Football. They're all over the place, right? So you got, four of those, and then you add on Thanksgiving and Christmas as well, and you got a Saturday game against the Bills. And the back half of the stretch, too, they are going to be in high order, high demand, ratings boost here. That's what the NFL is looking at when you have all of those games that are going to be standalone games. There's pressure that comes with that, too. So, to me, I'm looking week four against the Jets at home, but we might be on with everybody else. Do you want to look to zig when they zag? Then maybe you could hold your water till week 11 when they host the Saints. That might be the next spot, Jensen, if you don't want to hop on the bandwagon with everybody in the Jets. But I get it, man. There are not a lot of easy outs for this team. If you made me play it today, no disrespect to my former city, it would have to be an underplay on 9.5 wins this year. Right now, it is juiced to the under, -$1.20. So I think people are picking up what I'm putting down in regards to a win total this year. You are watching By the Books on VSiN, the Sports Betting Network.
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12: City VSIN by the Books on this Thursday morning. Dave Ross, Jensen Lewis here with you. We have now turned the page into July. And boy, Jensen, I know we're wrapped up in World Cup fever, and we are, and it's good to see. It's really cool to see. But American football, we'll be back here, and you're going to bat an eye, and it's going to be the season's going to be upon us. So we're breaking down every single team here en route to Canton, Ohio to get ready for the Hall of Fame game. Today, it's a very interesting team that we're going to put in the crosshairs, I think, from a betting profile, and that's in H-Town. In the Houston Texans. And even though last year they finally gave up the grip in the division and did not win that for the first time with the head coach and the quarterback at play there coming in together, and yet still you go to the postseason and I don't know what happened to C.J. Stroud at the end of the year and in the postseason, but Jensen, all of a sudden, I think for the first time, we have real questions about the future of C.J. at that position. Their win total is high. It's 9.5. You got to lay $1.58 to make the postseason. To win the division again, plus money, very small plus money, 9-1 with that defense, we get it, and 18-1 to win the Super Bowl. I think we got to start the conversation at the quarterback position. I really like C.J. Stroud. But the worst thing that can happen to any athlete at an elite level, and you know this and I'm sure you've seen it, is when a player loses confidence and then the other guys lose confidence in him. I'm not saying that's where we are with C.J. Stroud, but we were talking about quarterback changes at halftime of a playoff game in New England, and I think those were fair conversations to be had at the time.
13: First of all, Daily Gridiron wishes the Houston Texans organization a happy 25th birthday, established way back in 2002, Dave. Yours truly was graduating from high school. Gosh, kind of a lot's happened since then. And, you know, your idea of where we are and certainly asking the biggest of questions, every team we look at that's a potential contender, Dave, what about the trigger man? What do we get when we have that guy under center? And it is a fair ask about what will C.J. Stroud look like this year? Well, that's priority one. And if he is back to the guy that, at least in the first half of the season, had this team well on their way to looking like a serious ball club, then I think Houston can breathe a sigh of relief. Remember, this team was 12-5, Dave. Second in the AFC, as you mentioned. They did not win the division. But still, when you have that kind of a defense, they upgrade their weaponry by getting David Montgomery in the trade with the Lions back in March. They also tried to upgrade their offensive line to get Wyatt Teller coming over from Cleveland 2 years for $16 million. Braden Smith also from the Colts, offensive tackle. And here we go again, Reed Blankenship, right? And we talked a lot about, how the Eagles got a lot of guys leaving out there. That was a big safety move for the back end of this D'Amico Ryans defense. All that being said, I think they did a pretty solid job in the draft, too. Remember, their first-round selection, they moved up slightly with the Buffalo Bills to get Keelan Rutledge, the big guard out of Georgia Tech. He's probably an immediate interior offensive lineman starter and a guy you can anchor for years to come. They really were heavy on the trenches, and we obviously know in the AFC you better control the line of scrimmage from where you are. Okay, Dave, when you look at this weaponry, I get excited. C.J. Stroud, if he's right, has David Montgomery and Woody Marks, and Woody Marks took a big step forward last year, right? Nico Collins, obviously a number one receiver. Tank Dell, Jaden Higgins, you get the dynamic on the tight end side of Dalton Schultz. They brought in Foster Moreau. If the offensive line is healthy and reinvigorated, you have to believe that this defense continues to be one of the elite units in all of professional football. Dave, I would anticipate this team right back to getting into double-digit wins, if not being able to get 12 wins yet again this year. I challenge people to look through and realize how different it's going to be for Jacksonville this year. They're not sneaking up on anybody. Okay, we're still figuring out what Indianapolis is going to do in the quarterback room. And then kind of looking forward about where is Tennessee going to compete this year? They'll be better. And I know you like them a lot this year, and we'll agree to disagree on our synopsis for them, and that's good. But, man, I still go back to a common denominator. You got a defense like Houston. You got upgrades in the weaponry and the offensive line. I love this team to get back to the top of the AFC South. They've got a favorable strength of schedule, 20th of 32 right now on paper. It's still there for the taking. They're still a better club than I think people are giving them credit for.
12: Here's my concern, I would say, is that they got off to a terrible start last year, right out of the gates. And they really were playing behind the eight ball for the majority of the regular season, then really got hot. And their defense just carried them. And C.J. Stroud, remember, he's banged up a little bit, too. And you go to the backup quarterback, and all of a sudden they kind of look like they were playing better football. And then C.J. came back. And look, it could have been about health. That is a real thing, too. And we also know it's the second year now with the new offensive coordinator, Nick Caley, that's going to be there. And all reports are is that C.J. Stroud and Caley are meshing much better in terminology in year two. So you got a banged up CJ Stroud a year ago, right? And you got a first year offensive coordinator last year. And now, hopefully, good health, everything's back, and you get a full offseason together to get this thing back on track. This is a big year, I would think, for CJ Stroud in to say that I'm going to be a 10-year guy here at quarterback for the Houston Texans. Just kind of hyperbole there. But again, if you have a really good year this year, bounce back year, then maybe he really is the quarterback of the future. You start to get to those second contracts that you get after being rookie of the year. But they better get off to a good start again. And it's not an easy start because it is going to be against the Bills, and then it's going to be against the Bengals. Now, again, you want to get those games, at least one of those, because they're at home, right? And then you get the Cowboys coming in week four, battle of Texas right there, sandwiched in against a couple divisional games against the Colts and the Titans before you go on the road and play another divisional game against the home team and the Jacksonville Jaguars, who call London basically a second home these days. So on that left side of the schedule, if you're watching this on FanDuel Sports Network or YouTube TV, like, Jensen, can you get a 3-3 start? Because if you do, I kind of think you're okay. But to get back to 12 wins as poorly as they played offense down the stretch, that is putting a lot of pressure on your defense. Now, thank goodness D'Amico Ryans coaches that side of the ball arguably better than anybody else in the NFL. And if there's ever a head coach that I do trust, kind of like Robert Saleh down there in Tennessee, when it comes to one side of the ball, that's D'Amico Ryans in defense, man. He got it done at San Francisco. Certainly he's got it done as a head coach. It has translated perfectly to H-Town here in his short tenure. So I like the football team. I do like the quarterback, but I'm just worried that if it was not injury and it was not communication with the new offensive coordinator, then what is it? So it could be that, and we could chalk it up to that. Everything looks better this year. But Jensen, if it's not that, and C.J. Stroud looks like he's regressed a little bit, I think this team's going to be a real struggle to win double digits again this year.
13: 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Looking at through the schedule, different trends or big trends for each matchup there throughout the regular season. Dave, this is a tough survivor map for me for Houston. Let me just illustrate where they are out of the chute. At home against Buffalo, at home against Cincinnati, at Indianapolis, home against your Dallas Cowboys, at Tennessee, against Jacksonville, home against the Giants. I can't even like pinpoint it right now where I would use them in the first half of the season, let alone the first two thirds of it. Any initial feel of a situational spot that you would like them? And I even think you got to be very wary of the divisional matchups, even at Indianapolis week three and at Tennessee in week five.
12: I would look to week seven at home against the Giants, but the caution there is John Harbaugh. Remember what his Ravens did when they went to Houston? What was that final score? I think Houston get two? I mean, he just completely shut down John Harbaugh did in those. I know it's the Ravens, right? But defensively, the Texans could do nothing offensively against John Harbaugh's defense. And if the Giants have a better defense, like, that's the first spot that I'd look at on the schedule and go, all right, maybe potentially that's there. But in the back of my mind, you know how this works, Jensen. A lot of times it is coaches looking across the field at other coaches, and you're looking at whether a DC is going up against that OC, and those X's and O's that go head-to-head that a lot of times people don't talk about in those breakdowns, that's one I'd be a little bit leery of. It would seem to be an obvious spot, because do you really want to trust C.J. Stroud on the road, even in Cleveland, when you look at week 10? I don't even know if I trust that. So when's the next home spot? You mentioned it, divisional. You're going to get that frisky against the Jags late in the year? Boy, for me, Jensen, you're right. This feels like a really daunting survivor play whenever you take him, but more than likely, you're going to have to take him at some point if you want to scoop the pot. Yeah. So good luck with that. So cautiously, I dip my toe into week seven against the G-men, but I would not do it confidently right now on the board. I'm hoping for better days with C.J. Stroud and D'Amico Ryans this year. Okay, it is, of course, you're watching By the Books on VSiN, the Sports Betting Network.
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28: England won a classic at Mexico 3-2 in a World Cup round of 16 games Sunday night. There was an hour weather delay at the start, so kickoff on England TV was 2 in the morning. Jude Bellingham scored back-to-back goals late first half for a brief 2-0 lead. Harry Kane, a penalty kick in the 60th minute. England had a player kicked out during the second half, so it played a man down for over 50 minutes to finish the game and still won. Goalkeeper Jordan Pickford with three great saves. Norway advanced to a World Cup quarterfinal for the first time, got two late goals from Erling Haaland to eliminate Brazil 2-1, late PK from Neymar, who has retired from the national team. For the Americans, star Flo Balogun will play Monday night after FIFA suspended his red card. Naomi Osaka upset number one Aryna Sabalenka at Wimbledon in the fourth round. NASCAR's race at Chicago went to Chase Briscoe. Christopher Bell finished in second.
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22: Clear skies overnight with lows around 61. Northeast winds around 5 miles per hour. Ample sunshine expected again Monday. High temperatures reach up to 82. I'm meteorologist Paul Frombly with your weatherology forecast on 95.3 and 99.1 The Score. 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
34: What's the best part about winter in Wisconsin? It's definitely not the snow or the freezing cold temps. Yeah, we hate both of those things. Instead, give us a few J-Love touchdowns, some Micah sack celebrations, and let's add a few Lambeau leaps to that list, too. Talking all things green and gold on The Score.
35: 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Coming up on the show, the Bear, Chris Felica, will join us. We will go over soccer. The U.S. is in action Monday night. We'll get his thoughts on that match, side, total, props, Other matches in this tournament. We got another game on Monday, a couple games on Tuesday. We'll do some baseball. We'll do some football. So excited to talk to Bear. Plenty to do, plenty to discuss. And I'll start with soccer. And look, this is about as anticipated a U.S. match as I can remember in my lifetime. I know we've had these conversations or heard these debates or discussions before about, hey, this is the time where soccer is going to take off in America. And I'm not the biggest soccer guy, but if it's going to happen, this is the time. I mean, this has really been just a fun tournament. It's come at the perfect time where the NBA's over, the NHL's over, football hasn't started. You know, it's not like 4 years ago where it's going against the NFL. This is the U.S. is in the mix. The games are in the U.S. They're on at a time that, you know, standalone games, weekdays, people can watch it. Bars are packed. The handle's up. So this has been good for everybody. I know the ratings have been good. Talk to bookmakers. The handle have been, you know, surpassing some NFL games. So all around, it's been a great tournament. And as far as this match, you know, it's about as even as it gets. U.S. plus 170 on the three-way line. Remember, there's two advance and then there's the three-way line, which includes the draw. Gets a little confusing too. There was the match Saturday or Friday night, which was tremendous. I was on the air with Mark Malusis and we were watching when it was Argentina, Cape Verde. It ends up being 3-2 in extra time, but it gets graded 1-1 draw just because all of those goals came after the 90 minute mark. But the 90 minute line here, the three way line, U.S. plus 170, Belgium plus 165, and then the draw is plus 235. To me, that draw looks pretty good, and I'm kind of a broken record when it comes to this, but, you know, give me the draw at, you know, plus 250, 3-1. That's been a very profitable angle this tournament. I've left a few off the table that I wish I bet, and there have been a few that got really close to getting home where you got some late goals or some late goals waved off or both. But if you're just betting the draws in this tournament, if you're doing nothing but betting draws, you're doing pretty well. Under 2.5. Look, I say this all the time. Any sport with a clock and there's an elimination game, you're probably going to do okay if you play under just because these teams are afraid of making a mistake. You get a little tight, you get a little conservative, and there's a feeling out process early. So couple different ways to play it. If you want the 90-minute line, the under 2.5 is plus money to certainly see this being a 1-1 game, and it goes to either extra time or penalty kick. So don't mind that under 2.5 to me. A 1-1 kind of scenario here is very possible. Draw for the first half is plus 150. That to me is playable. And if you really want some bang for your buck, 0-0 at half is plus 240. So again, so many different ways to play this. Now you're thinking draw, you're thinking low scoring. The last thing you want is it's 1-0 at the half. You lose the under, you know, you lose your 0-0 bet, and then it ends up being, you know, Belgium ties it late and you don't have the full game draw. So I would spread it out a little bit, but again, so many different ways to play and looking at the correct score market. 0-0 is 14-1. Hey, you never know. If you're of the belief, low scoring game, tight, conservative, and then just that's a long ticket to sweat out. That's a long time to sit there and sweat out no goal. But 90 minute line, 0-0 is 14-1. And if you want the 1-1, 1-1's one of the shorter shots, actually. So 1-1, you know, they're telling you pretty evenly matched game, low scoring likely. 1-1 is the short shot at plus 550 for most likely score. Just reading some of these other ones. U.S. 1-0 plus 950. Belgium 1-0 plus 1,000. U.S. 2-0, 14-1. That was the final score last time out against Bosnia where they added the late goal, much to my chagrin. Belgium 2-0, 15-1. You get the idea. Anything other than that, you're looking at some real long price. So I guess the 2-1s are pretty reasonably priced here. U.S. to win 2-1 is 8-1. Belgium to win 2-1 is plus 850. So we'll get the Bears' thoughts. Knowing him, I know how he thinks. I know how he bets. He loves to bet unders. He loves betting unders in soccer. He loves betting unders in elimination games, knockout games. So all of those things come to fruition in this matchup. And this has a lot of juice. Like I said, the ratings have been good. The handle has been good. It's been really a fun tournament. The matches have been incredible. And, you know, it's almost like the Buffalo Wild Wings commercial where those old Buffalo Wild Wings commercials where the bartender presses a button and the game automatically goes to overtime and becomes exciting. It's been that level of tournament. So we'll see if it continues. July 19th, it goes until. So this has been a nice little way to fill the gap here between the end of the NBA and NHL and the start of football. And still plenty of tournament left to go. Paraguay played pretty well against France on Saturday after U.S. beat Paraguay 4-1 early in the tournament, that Friday night a couple of weeks ago. Does that give you any hope that, hey, that Paraguay match that looked like, you know, they were overmatched, they're not that good, they played France pretty tough, that's a positive sign for the U.S. Maybe there's something to that. Maybe there's not. But, you know, again, we're recording this as the Sunday games are going on, but the Saturday games, again, elimination games and unders. You know, Friday night, the Colombia game was an under. The Argentina game was 1-1 after 90. That was an under. The two games on Saturday split. One of them, France-Paraguay, was a dead under. The other one really should have been Canada-Morocco, which the over-under was 2.5. It was nil-nil at like 52 minutes. Then there was a goal, and it was 1-0. It was 1-0 until 82 minutes, and then the third goal came in painstaking fashion, like 9 minutes into extra time. That is one where just a tough beat for sure. But these games, if you're just betting the under, if you're thinking under, you're thinking draw, you probably got the proper mindset. Plus people, you know, a lot of recreational money, they want to bet overs, they want to root for goals and root for, you know, things to happen, where if you can sit there and stomach betting, rooting for a boring game, you're probably on the right side in terms of the value. So we'll talk to Bear about all that. He'll give you much more detailed analysis of the soccer that I'm going to provide, but I'm excited for it. And the deeper the U.S. goes, the more juice this tournament has. And I've got a feeling they do advance. I've been saying, you know, bet against the U.S. There's the value against betting against the U.S. I got a feeling the U.S. advances. Again, not a soccer expert here, but they've certainly been impressive here so far. And we'll see if it continues. Just quickly on the baseball, a four-game series starts on Monday with the Yankees in Tampa. I mentioned on the Friday show, I think the Yankees will win the division. I think they're okay, in good shape. They didn't know Rodon was going to be out as long as he is. LaGrange, the kid in the minors, throws 102 miles an hour. I think they were expecting, the Yankees were expecting he was going to help them at some point in the bullpen this year. Big-time live arm, and they need live arms in the bullpen. At some point here, Judge out, Stanton out, Fried out, Rodon out. At some point here, it just becomes too many holes to plug. And they are going into this series not in great shape, not in great form. They enter Sunday, 5 games out in the loss column. They never play well in that building in Tampa, that dumpy building in Tampa, which is really, you know, not a great ballpark. But the Yankees just historically struggle there. Boy, this would be a situation where if you ever lost 3 out of 4, and it was the same time last year the Yankees went into Toronto, it was almost to the day, they had a four-day weekday series. It was Monday through Thursday. I think it was the week of 4th of July, so maybe it was a couple days earlier, but you get the idea. Toronto beat them all 4 games and really never looked back in the division. If you ever lost all 4, and you're probably not. I mean, you're playing 4 games. You get one of them, you lose 2 games in the loss column. That's something. But if you ever lost 4, man, Tampa could be in a position where they get such a lead on you with the Yankees injuries. It might be tough to catch up. So I've been adamant, hey, Yankees to win the division. It's a good bet. They were $5 favorites just a couple weeks ago. We've seen a massive swing in that race, in those odds. And Tampa really has a chance here with a big week to land a knockout blow. But it is Schlittler going on Monday. He was not great last time out against Detroit. Gave up a bunch of home runs. I think if you're the Yankees, they would never admit this, but if you're the Yankees, I think if you could sign for a split in Tampa and just not have Tampa running high in this division, I think you'd probably take it and say, hey, we'll worry about winning the division sometime after the All-Star break. Let's just not lose the division. Let's try to get healthier. But, you know, these guys that are getting healthier, Judge is nowhere close. Stanton's nowhere close. Rodon's going to be out forever. Elbow inflammation. You might not see him the rest of the year, end of the year, if anything. And there's only so many holes to plug, and the deadline will be here soon, but you know, you can't trade for a whole new team. You can't trade for that many new guys. And there's not that many sellers too. That's the other thing with the parity in Major League Baseball. There's not a ton of sellers. The Yankees right now, 13-1 to miss the playoffs. If you're looking for a real long shot, I've heard of worse bets. You know what? They get another injury too. This slide continues. There's still a pretty big gap between them and a playoff spot, but we've seen with the Yankees, these slides can continue, and there's just a lot of holes on the team. So we got a little action. I liked the schedule on Sunday where the game started at 12:30, and then you had a game start every half hour. I didn't like that they're on Peacock, but to me, that's what I want 4th of July weekend. That's what I want every weekend. Put baseball on early, put it on late, put it on in between. Just spread the action out so there's baseball to watch and bet on all the time. I thought the Sunday schedule, again, I don't like the streaming, I don't like the Peacock, but the fact that it was spread out the way it was from 12:30 in the afternoon all the way until 9:30 at night. I liked that schedule. I didn't like the fact that Friday they didn't have any games until 4 o'clock Eastern. The games on Saturday and the 4th of July were all backloaded. People, you know, they want, these teams wanted the fireworks shows after the game. They should be more day games, but they're not asking me what I think. You do get a day game here on Monday. Sanchez, who's been tremendous for Philly, goes against the Royals here on Monday. So all-star teams announced. That all-star game will be next week, home run derby next week. So you're starting to see some all-stars. You'll see a bunch more all-stars because these guys are going to back out left and right. You know, whether they're pitching the day before, they're hurt, they just want the time off. But you're starting to see some of the all-star teams announced or some of the all-stars announced. You'll see some more, you know, replacements here, the backups, those, that kind of thing in the next couple of days. But coming up, the Bear, the U.S. soccer match, the rest of the World Cup, baseball, football. He's got answers to everything. We will talk to him next. 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
11: All right, we are back. Shoulda Bet More podcast. You can catch him, Fox Sports, the Bear Bets podcast, and he joins us once again. It is the Bear, the great Chris Felica. Bear, happy 4th of July weekend. Did you do anything fun on the 4th of July? Thanks for coming on.
12: No, didn't do a ton fun. Got a little grilling in before the massive weather that we had here in Connecticut, like sideways rain. But yeah, threw some typical Americana, hot dogs, hamburgers, corn on the grill, and just settled in and watched some soccer at night.
11: Yeah, hail-sized golf balls, just like sideways rain. It was crazy, but you know what? We need it here on the East Coast because it was just oppressively hot here as we sit here and give up weather updates from the weekend. But I'll ask you this before we get into the sports. We got a lot to do with soccer. I want to get into some baseball, mm-hmm. some football. If you had to choose one, could you do a power rankings, a pecking order, 4th of July, Labor Day, Memorial Day? Do you have a favorite? Is there a ranking system? Do you like one more than the other?
12: Oh, that's a good one. I'm going to say Labor Day only because of the time of the year that it is. It means that we've come off of typically the opening week of college football, and we have a lot to talk about. And then we have a college football game that night as well. So from like a fan sports viewing, your point, Labor Day gets me excited. Maybe you get some pennant races as well. You see, 4th of July, while everything around it, the food and family, like, well, yesterday there was one or two day baseball games and nothing to do during the day. And then you got baseball games going on at night because they want to match up with, like, fireworks displays at night. So, and then Memorial Day, I'm not a big auto racing guy. So I know you've got the auto racing schedule on that date as well. But yeah, Labor Day, while it's not the get together with your friends and family and celebrate kind of deal, the sports world around what I root for, that gets me going.
11: All right, let's get into the soccer here. I'll ask it this way before we get into the U.S. and the Belgium match. I'll ask it this way. Does the fact that Paraguay played a pretty competitive game against France and only lost 1-0, does it give you more hope for the U.S. chances against Belgium? Is that overthinking? Is that not the correct way to look at it? And, what's your thought here, U.S. versus Belgium here on Monday night?
12: I think that's overthinking it. And I get a lot of people who don't normally follow soccer, year round that you would say, okay, well, look what they did to France. The style of play in a first game of a group stage match where Paraguay were pretty sure that they would be going through compared to playing the best team in the world in 90 something degree heat and humidity where they weren't even trying to score at 5 across the back. It was an ugly, ugly soccer match. The refereeing was abhorrent. I was shocked that they didn't get a single card. It pulled on them, the fouls were, but credit France for gutting that one out. No. So as I answer your question, no, I think that's simplifying it a little bit too much. And that's dangerous because now you're kind of setting yourself up for a little bit of disappointment if the U.S. were not able to get through and kind of is basing it on a series of the head-to-head and that kind of logic thinking.
11: Three-way line, U.S. plus 160, Belgium plus 170, draw plus 230, give or take, of course, shop around. Anything, if you had to bet one of those, what would you bet?
12: Draw. This feels draw all the way. I have not been really impressed with Belgium outside of the miracle comeback that they had against Senegal last time out. And outside of the New Zealand match against a terrible side where they scored 5 goals, I have not been impressed. They're going to have some interesting lineup calls to make because they played better without Jeremy Doku and Kevin De Bruyne on the pitch last match. I'm sure they will start, but is there an earlier hook? We'll see how the U.S. does without Flo Balogun. This has draw kind of written all over with, I think, the tempo and the way this match is going to play. This is not going to be the U.S. running up and down the flank. This will not be Belgium scoring as well. This feels like one of your typical under 2.5 draw type matches.
11: What was your thought on the red card on Wednesday night?
12: This is something where you can hold two separate thoughts in your head. I think it makes sense. I think the red card was justified. It was a type of play that, in my opinion, deserves a red card. I think you can be disappointed and angered, and I mean anger, but upset, confused at the process of how VAR, like referee didn't issue a yellow on play initially. Did not even issue a yellow. He hadn't issued a card in the match to that point. So to go from no card at all to let's slow it down frame by frame on VAR and then see it and then come out with the red, that I didn't necessarily agree with, but I think it was just kind of a missed call to begin with, and the ref

0: 90-minute line here. The total is 2.5. The over, juice, -145. Under, you get some plus money at +120. Sounds like you lean towards the under and you would take some plus money?
1: Yes, I do. And it's not just because the U.S.'s main goal scorer is out. I think just the way Belgium have played so far in the competition, really, really slow starters. Even the match against New Zealand, I think they only had one goal at halftime. So, and they had, and the one goal they scored in the first half, and then their opening match was from the spot. So I can see this being a very deliberate, tight match, and it kind of grows throughout. So yeah, I am an under 2.5, here for sure. I've always said that when people have asked, like, if you could make one bet, like bet on one thing, what would it be? And under 2.5 in a high stakes, soccer match in a knockout round would be my go-to bet if I can get it out there for you.
0: How about first half props? Anything else? Corners, I know, is a market people like. Mm-hmm. Goal scorer. I don't know. Anything else that you have interest in that, even if you didn't bet it, that you sort of took a look at, you think might have value?
1: I haven't looked at the markets yet. I could look at maybe a Tillman shots, for the match. That might be something that I would, I would think he obviously would be very involved now, in the offense. Pulisic shots, I think obviously he should probably move up to the vacated position from Balogun. I think his shot attempts will be up as well. I don't mind the corners, the first half corners. I would expect if there's an over under on corners in the first half, I would maybe take a look at the over there, because I would expect the U.S. to kind of try and exploit some of the wings on Belgium and that defense, and maybe try to get as many of those opportunities as well. So I would think that an over corner might be a way to look in the first half.
0: Who advances?
1: I still ultimately think Belgium are better. I know they have not shown it. I know there was the friendly leading up to the competition where the early in the match, when the two teams were kind of playing their A team before they kind of flipped the lineups and backups played and built. I ultimately think Belgium do get through, and it's either in stoppage time or on kicks. Pains me to say it, but I think the price of the match is, it's a coin flip. The odds are telling you on the three away that it's a total coin flip, and they play 10 times and they probably get through hit 5 times each. But I think as we get to stoppage time and we get to penalties, the presence of Thibaut Courtois, the Belgian keeper, would be the difference in the match. For those who don't follow international soccer, he's a goalkeeper for Real Madrid. One of the best keepers in the world. He can single-handedly, like you see in the NHL playoffs where teams just get goalied. That happens more often than not. Like he single-handedly beat Liverpool in Champions League final a couple of years ago with some unbelievable, Liverpool controlled every aspect of the match, but they couldn't put one past Courtois. And then finally Real Madrid did get one. So if you want to put like the goalieing equivalent from NHL Stanley Cup playoffs to soccer, Thibaut Courtois would be that guy, and that's the guy who you would want in net in a big situation. So that little margin right there leads me to say Belgium either in extra time or penalties. And you could probably find a good market on that. You probably find a really good price on that too.
0: All right, we will be back. VSiN, the Sports Betting Network. Should have bet more podcasts. Stick with us.
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6: I'm sorry, Smokey. You were over the line. That's a foul.
3: Ebo's Over the Line.
7: I think a lot of people checked out so fast by the end of the last season that I think some people still think Doc Rivers may be the head coach of the Bucks. You are. Taylor Jenkins. What he had there with the youth movement.
8: I remember watching Doc Rivers play as a player, and I hated him then, and I hated him as a Bucks coach. Oh, my God. I'm so glad that guy's out of town.
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8: 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He can go and enjoy retirement or whatever he's doing, go on shows, talk like he's stupid like he always is, and just whatever. Cool. Bye.
7: Dude, I hated that move so much. 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
8: 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I don't understand.
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8: Well, anyway, that's over close. 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
7: Yeah. 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Yep. We're brand new now.
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16: All right, we're back. 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The Bear, Chris Felica from Fox Sports, talking a little soccer. We'll do some other things here in a minute, but just big picture, Bear. I know, you know, we're all prisoner of the moment stuff, but do you sense the popularity? It's been a tremendous tournament. The popularity of this tournament so far. Is there a shift happening? And I'm sure we've had this conversation, or this conversation has taken place before, but you know, it's not going up against football. Betting, I think, helps. People got some action on it. It's in the U.S. The U.S. is relevant. Are we going to look 10, 15 years from now and say, hey, this tournament was a turning point in the U.S. in terms of soccer and its popularity?
17: I don't think so. And you said it. We've heard it before. We heard it in 94. We heard it when the U.S. made their quarterfinal run in other years. Oh, this is going to be the golden generation. I just think there are too many other sports here that, people are going to be paying attention to. And obviously, people have had their studies now about NFL football, college football, American football. If you want to just say that as opposed to world football and, with concussions and head injuries, it's safer to play. Soccer, supposedly, so maybe that does come into play. I will say the popularity in terms of viewership is certainly there. If you look at some of the viewership numbers, they are up there with premier sporting events in the country. So from a viewership standpoint, whether it's just because been so damn hot out and people don't want to go outside. They just want to sit in front of the TV and watch, or they just want to see how the tournament's going on. They're popular, but I don't think this is going to be like some earth shattering, groundbreaking thing where we're going to look here 8 years from now when the U.S. is going to be like a top three or four team in the world. I just don't see that happening.
16: Yeah, I think it was, I was doing one of the shows, I think it was Nick Bogdanovich of Boomer Sports. It's definitely one of the bookmakers who said some of the handle on these games has surpassed major college football games, NFL games. So the ratings are good. The handle is good. And, you know, anytime you get big standalone events, it's, you know, 3 o'clock in the afternoon. Yep. People, there's nothing else to watch. There's nothing else to bet on. It's a major event. The bars get packed and people just throw a little action and that action adds up.
17: And that's what I was trying to relay to my bosses at Fox too, just saying how they, like, this is going to be one of the most bet-on sporting events in the history of the world. If you add it up with, I mean, world handle and not only just U.S. handle. So there's so many different angles, so many different derivatives to bet in addition to just win, loss, draw to advance. That with so little going on, no NHL playoff, NHL playoffs was a short series, NBA finals were a short series. So like this
16: yes,
17: is
16: it was.
17: It.
16: I mean, you've got it was.
17: It was turning. It was great, wasn't it?
16: Oh man, the wound has healed a little bit, but sometimes I'll just randomly be on Twitter, and Bear and I both had Spurs futures at long numbers long ago. I'll just see a highlight from that game four. They're up 30. It's one of the other games the Spurs blew, and it just it opens the wound again. But time heals all wounds. We'll get over eventually. Man, it was a tough one. Other games here, I just want a thought or two. Spain, Portugal, Monday, 3 o'clock Eastern, 3-way line. Spain's -105. Portugal's +280. Draws +265. If you're looking to just advance, Spain -220, Portugal +175. Did you have a thought or two on this game? What do you expect?
17: Under, under for sure. Spain have not. I actually have. They conceded once, I believe, in the tournament. Yeah, the first match I think it was that they have conceded. No. They have not. Portugal conceded. Spain have not conceded. This is their defense has been terrific. They have kind of grown into the tournament since the slow start. So like, I would expect Spain ultimately to be the team that gets through. It'll be curious. I'll be curious to see how Portugal, how they handle their lineup. They were clearly a more dangerous team once they broke Gonçalo Ramos on the pitch later in the match. But of course, we know that they're going to start Cristiano Ronaldo, and he has been not very productive outside of a penalty kick, and then a couple of goals against Uzbekistan. It feels like an under 2.5 to me. It feels like a match that could go to extra time and penalties again. And I'm kind of selfishly rooting for that, being that we made that over 4.5 penalty shootout bet prior to the start of the tournament. I would look at maybe some shots props for Spain, whatever the total might be there, because again, I think Portugal with the midfield that they have has an opportunity to kind of control a little bit of the match. I know Vitinha hasn't been great; a lot of their passes have kind of been backwards. But I would think Spain to fire some on attempts on goal or just kind of attempts period in an effort to try and capitalize on whatever opportunities they get. Would be the way to go. We'll see if Lamine Yamal can finally do something in the tournament. Nico Williams, I don't think he's fit to play yet. So I ultimately think Spain are better, but it would not shock me if Portugal did get through. That's why, again, I'm going to play the old draw here and under 2.5. I mentioned Lamine Yamal. Like, there's a market out there, like outstanding young player in the tournament. And Lamine Yamal is like priced +140 or whatever to win. And I don't know how Mamzadi from Switzerland is 7.5 to 1. Like, he has been the best young player in the tournament by miles. I get that Yamal is the player that everybody knows in Spain or one of the top choices in the tournament, but you compare the production and it's not even close. So, if you're looking at, if you want to take a shot on Mamzadi to win, outstanding young player at 7.5 to 1. Maybe they beat Columbia and maybe they get through to the quarter, and that certainly could help them. But I just kind of made a natural segue there from Spain to another bet potentially you can make.
16: What book has that? Because there's so much.
17: DraftKings and FanDuel both have that.
16: Okay. I will. The better
17: price was available at the FanDuel. It was plus 750, and DraftKings had it at plus 700.
16: Yeah, I will have to figure out a way to get that into the count here pretty quickly. Tuesday, Argentina $6 favorite to advance over Egypt plus 425. Under again, anything? I don't know any sort of betting. It was a crazy game Friday night with Argentina.
17: Yeah, what's the three way for to win in 90? It's not $6, is it? Or is that just
16: no? That's the Argentina on the three way for the 90-minute line minus 260. The draw plus 360. Egypt plus.
17: They'll get through here. Egypt really was fortunate to get through the other day. Their defense has been problematic. I would expect Argentina. I mean, I know Scaloni has talked about, like, how can we be expected to turn around so quickly after that type of match? But I would think that they would be able to have their way with Egypt in this match, especially after it's kind of like the equivalent, like you get your scare and how you bounce back from that. Maybe look at Argentina minus one in the first half or over a goal and a half in the first half. I can see them coming out. Taking advantage of an opportunity early. Remember, Egypt's got some injuries as well, too, losing some guys on the defense. Mosala still kind of maybe not 100% healed from the hamstring injury that he has. So I think Argentina will get through, although there is a school of thought that maybe this is not a team that is as good as we maybe thought it was. The road that they have played has been very, very easy. And I agree with that, but I will still give them credit for getting through against the Cape Verde team with a goalkeeper who has been fantastic, horrible heat and humidity conditions, and a Cape Verde underdog team that just, you saw two different ways to approach this. You saw Cape Verde on Friday, just go for it. Just, we're going to have it. And that was the equalizer in stoppage time may have been the best goal that I've ever seen in any match. And the celebration going up into the stands was ridiculous. All the fans pulling for, well, there were a lot of Argentinian fans there as well, but neutrals, Cape Verde, underdog, you're in extra time now, and you still manage to get through and you suffer. And yeah, maybe you got a favorable whistle there with only 3 minutes of stoppage time added on at the very end. But you made it through, and maybe you can get stronger for that. Whereas you had on Saturday the terrible display of football by Paraguay against a world power in France, where they were not nearly even trying to score. They were just looking to make the match as ugly and boring and predictable of a match as you could do it. And the fact that they did not get a card issued is insane. France were actually whistled for more fouls. And the fact that France kind of got through is a big deal as well. They went through the pain, the suffering, and the heat. And as and Kylian Mbappe and Ryan Cherki, they made some comments about what the analogy was. You can go find them. I don't want to say bad four-letter words on your pod. But those are the two different underdog ways of taking things. And so we'll see Argentina if they can bounce back from that now and get through. I think they will.
16: 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We will wrap up in just a minute with the Bear, Chris Felica, Fox Sports. 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So we'll be back in a second. VSiN, the Sports Betting Network. 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
23: I love Pat Murphy's edge. 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I love that he's got that thing. But I think sometimes he gets very zeroed in. We need all 13 pitchers to be reliable because, god dang it, they're going to need to pitch. They're going to need to pitch and leverage, and that's the only way we're going to win. It's like, all right, so I love that. Pat, you feel that way? We know that you do, and we love that. 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He's trying to come back. 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
16: All right, we're back. 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All right, Bear, got to do some different things here. The Yankees, it is now, seems like an annual thing where they have this crisis where they're hurt. They're losing games. They are now looking up at Tampa, and they play Tampa 4 times this week. And if things don't go well in Tropicana, and they always struggle in that ballpark, you could be looking at a situation where that loss column lead gets up to, I don't know, 7-8. And there's still a lot of season left, but 7 or 8 is a real deficit. And this team is like a $5 favorite to win the AL East. Boy, just a week or two ago, are the Yankees going to be okay? Are they going to win the division? Is there a bet to be made here in the AL East?
17: Oh, you look at what it's been, a 7-game basic swing in the last 2 weeks. I mean, dropping 8 out of 10 and going from 3 up to 4 down now in the division. I'd have a hard time playing them here. I think Tampa, the way that team is built, it never looks like flashiness, but now you have Cameron Arrow seemingly hitting a home run every day and carrying the team, and his MVP price has been completely slashed here from 20-25 to 1 a couple of weeks ago to now in the 5-6 to 1 range. So, I mean, betting, do you just, I know the price isn't what it was, but do you just bet Caminero MVP, thinking if they win the division and the Astros finish 77-85 and don't make the playoffs, will Caminero get the vote over? Are you basically betting the same thing? Rays division, Caminero MVP. Like, are those bets basically the same bet? Is that maybe how you approach it? Because with the injuries, with the Yankees, you thought their pitching staff would be fine, but who knows when Fried's coming back? Who knows what Rodon is going to do now? Schlittler finally gave you a little. It was really his first bad start of the year. But now you worry about is the regression about to come due? I don't know. I definitely feel a lot more uneasy about the Yankees today than I did 2 weeks ago, and I don't think it's unjustified.
0: Yeah, and when Judge got hurt, and you think, all right, Judge, Fried, Stanton, that's a lot. They should be okay, though, as long as there's no more injuries. There was that caveat, because it almost like when there's like a little hole in the cup and you plug one hole, you put your finger on it, you're okay. And then there's another hole. Eventually, there's too many holes to plug up, and Rodon being hurt. And look, elbow inflammation, I think reevaluated in 6 weeks. LaGrange, the kid in the minors, the kid who throws 102, 103. I think they were counting on him to be a late addition to the bullpen later in the year. You start to run out of arms. You start to run out of holes you can plug, where Fried, Rodon, Stanton, Judge, that's a lot of talent. And the kid, boy, I felt bad. I don't know how much he watched on Saturday. I felt bad for the kid, Beck, who started on Saturday. Yeah. He got absolutely plastered, about as hard as I've ever seen anyone got
17: in. Taking one for the team.
0: Oh, he got mauled on Saturday. They were just, that was batting practice. So, I mean, let's play GM. If you're Cashman, where do you go? You need a bat. You got automatic outs with Volpe and Wells. You certainly need a position player. You need a reliever. You might need a starter. Like, where do you even start here trying to figure out, you know, where to go for reinforcements?
17: I would probably look at, well, that Mason Miller conversation is fantastic, and obviously you'd love to have him. Do you maybe just go to the Royals and try and get one of their starters that are still there, whether it's Waka or someone else, and try and get them in a – I mean, you're probably going to have to overpay because they're going to probably be in such high demand, but I think that's probably the first need, right, to get a guy that you can send out there every fifth day until you get that rotation squared away. And if you can get a Mason Miller, great. But I think the rotation and just the holes in the lineup. But then they refuse to understand and accept what Volpe is. The Yankees' opinion of Anthony Volpe, I would love to be appreciated and thought of with that level of high regard by anybody as the Yankees' high opinion in regard of Anthony Volpe.
0: Yeah, and I thought when Caballero was playing shortstop, Volpe came back. I thought they really forced him back. There was no need to do that. Caballero short was fine. And, you know, some of the double plays they don't turn are frustrating, and there's plenty of issues. Any other baseball bets to be made? It's looking like a pretty good second half to the season when
17: you
0: look at
17: it. Okay, so let me throw this at you. If we want to be doom and gloom, what's the no price on the Yankees to make the playoffs?
0: Oh, boy. You're going to get a good price.
17: You've got, I mean, the Orioles and Blue Jays sitting there 42 wins each. It's what, a 7-game gap between the Yankees and there.
0: Yeah.
17: 4.5 up on what, the Astros, like, made worse bets.
0: Yeah, and the games are going on right now.
17: So they pulled the numbers.
0: Yeah, and usually FanDuel leaves them up even with the games going on. I can check DraftKings. I'll reverse engineer. What number would you need to see to pull the trigger on it? Does it start with a 6? Does it start with a 7? Is it in that ballpark? What kind of number are you looking for?
17: I think 5. I think five and change. Okay. I would be willing to take a chance there.
0: All right, I got a number. You're going to like this number. Do you want to guess?
17: Does it start with an 8?
0: 13-1 to miss the playoffs.
17: Holy moly.
0: Yeah.
17: Mm, okay. And that's at DraftKings?
0: That's at DraftKings.
17: Yeah, I wonder if I have a nice 4th of July weekend boost to still potentially use and throw on that. Why not, right?
0: And then we can, you know, we can root against our team. We can hate watch our Yankees, which you and I have been known to do.
17: Yeah, I did make a bet, though, the other day. Logan Gilbert, 35-1 to win AL Cy Young. I know we've been talking about Schlittler being such a short favorite. You can't really bet Cease. You can't bet DeGrom, Rasmussen, like. Who do you want to bet? Like, well, Gilbert, you look at Gilbert's game by game, and the one, the start against San Diego, where he allowed 7 earned runs, is really affecting his ERA. And you take that out, he has been really, really good. So 35-1, I saw he was still 35-1 yesterday prior to the gem that he threw. That might be for a guy who plays in a pretty pitcher friendly park. That might be something to consider.
0: Yeah, and boy, when you play Texas, you could pretty much count Seager and Lankford are going to be out of the lineup, because that's a team. they are so frustrating to have futures on. This is a year and a half now. It seems like they're going to get going. All right, they're on a little winning streak. They're at the top of the division. And then you look, and those guys are out of the lineup. Those guys just can't stay on the field. They're good players. You know, Seager's a tremendous player when he's healthy. It's almost Stanton-esque, and he's not that old, and he's not that, you know, that muscular of a guy where you expect him to break down the way he breaks down. Before we wrap here, college football, I'm just curious where you're at with your prep. I started to look at some stuff. To me, Georgia, the schedule breaks pretty well. Mm-hmm. And anything with them to win the national championship, plus 275 SEC, Stockton around 20-1 Heisman. They don't play Texas. They don't play Texas A&M. They don't play Tennessee. They don't play LSU. They host Oklahoma, at Alabama, at Ole Miss. If you can split those, possibly a one-loss Georgia team, mm-hmm. I think they'll bounce back defensively. Are you on the same track record or the same thought process with Georgia? What's a thought or two on them?
17: I think they and Texas are clearly head and shoulders above everybody in the SEC. And then I think you go down to Ole Miss, probably the tier down, and then Alabama and A&M and the group after that. I think defensively they have a chance to be really, really good this year. I'm really tight with Jim Donnan, the former head coach at Georgia, who still lives in Athens, and he is super tight with Kirby and sees them at practice, and he is a straight shooter with me. And I like to wind him up and tell him how I think Georgia's going to stink, and I press his buttons, and he's like, you know me, I'm honest. Their defense is going to be very, very good this year. And it could kind of go back to what we are used to seeing from the couple of years where Georgia did win the national title there. So I am with you. I think I haven't gone, unfortunately, into like the group of six yet. But if you look at the big teams, it's going to be hard to make a Heisman type bet. I don't know if Stockton can be the guy to win the Heisman, because I think the possibility of, you've got Dante Moore, you've got Julian Sain, you got CJ Carr, you got Arch Manning, you got Darian Mintz, like all the quarterbacks on these teams that are expected to be national title contenders, it's going to be one of them. I just don't know. I think Stockton falls so far down the line that he ultimately isn't one, but you can make a case for Georgia, Texas, Notre Dame, Miami, Ohio State, Oregon. And I like the list of national title contenders. You could say any of those seven teams or so, and you wouldn't get an argument from me.
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1: England won a classic at Mexico 3-2 in a World Cup round of 16 games Sunday night. There was an hour weather delay at the start, so kickoff on England TV was 2 in the morning. Jude Bellingham scored back-to-back goals late first half for a brief 2-0 lead. Harry Kane, a penalty kick in the 60th minute. England had a player kicked out during the second half, so it played a man down for over 50 minutes to finish the game and still won. Goalkeeper Jordan Pickford with 3 great saves. Norway advanced to a World Cup quarterfinal for the first time, got 2 late goals from Erling Haaland to eliminate Brazil 2-1, late PK from Neymar, who has retired from the national team. For the Americans, star Flo Balogun will play Monday night after FIFA suspended his red card. Naomi Osaka upset number 1 Aryna Sabalenka at Wimbledon in the 4th round. NASCAR's race at Chicago went to Chase Briscoe. Christopher Bell finished in 2nd.
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25: Christensen Heating and
27: clear skies overnight with lows around 61. Northeast winds around 5 miles per hour. Ample sunshine expected again Monday. High temperatures reach up to 82. I'm meteorologist Paul Frombly with your weatherology forecast on 95.3 and 99.1 The Score. Currently, it's 65 degrees.
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30: 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The warmer weather. The sizzle of brats on the grill. And the swift crack of a bat.
31: 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At the wall. 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
32: 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But we also get a peek behind the counter with trading manager of DraftKings, Matt Grill. A little bit of how the sausage is made, if you will, of how we put together, or he puts together, some of these Game of the Year lines, futures, and whatnot. So, two great conversations for you coming up here in just a little bit. Just a reminder, if you want to hear these interviews in their entirety, because both of them were quite long, you could check out the VSiN College Football Betting Podcast on iTunes, on Spotify, as well as on YouTube. First up, my chat with Matt Grill of DraftKings, taking a look at the early movement in some of the futures at DraftKings Sportsbook. You know, I want to take a step back, Matt, and, you know, since, you know, we talk, as I mentioned, every Tuesday night during the college football season, actually almost every Tuesday night during the whole year on VSiN Primetime. If you want to check that out, 9 p.m. Eastern time, Matt joins me and Matt Humans every Tuesday. But for those who have not heard it,
4: you know, a situation like Indiana in this sport to happen a year ago. I know 2 years ago, it was the run to the playoff. There were some big numbers. I think you guys had around 100-1. You know, thinking back at a team like Indiana, does it make you and your team look ahead and say, all right, is there a possibility that we could see this happen again? Or do you look at it more as a blip in the radar moving forward that a team with such long odds like Indiana preseason would win the national title in college football?
5: Yeah, it's pretty crazy that happened, you know, so quickly after the expansion of NIL. I think looking back now that, you know, obviously hindsight's 2020, you could kind of see that this is now possible with the transfer portal and just the fact that these schools are able to bring in, you know, mercenaries, basically, whether it be a coach or these players, you know, Cignetti bringing in all the good players from GMU, but still no one ever thought that this could happen. But when these colleges get funded now, you know, like a Texas Tech where they're just, have all this money behind them from the boosters and can do this, you know, it is possible now in addition to having an expanded playoff. So now that you have 12 teams in, just get in the dance and you're going to have a shot now. We've seen, you know, the teams that, didn't have the bye before this year were the ones that were getting picked off, in these first couple of rounds once they had to play. So it's just, you know, there's a lot of variables here that really no one had dealt with before that were new and were hard to assess because we didn't have any past history. So, yeah, still, I think this is a once in a lifetime thing that we saw, Tim, with Indiana being 100, 150-1, to win it all. Especially, you know, they had just made the playoff too. So, I mean, we should have probably been more conscientious of that. So that's why you're probably seeing some of these numbers this year on teams that could maybe make that leap that you're not going to get as juicy of a price now, especially one that probably just made the playoffs. So, yeah, I think it was a once in a lifetime, occurrence, but, yeah, we could see more and more of this, randomness now in the game.
4: How challenging is it, Matt, to make these numbers in this day and age? Have you gotten a better feel of it now with the portal and, you know, some of the continuity? I would say college basketball, in my opinion, is a little bit more challenging because you can completely flip a roster in a year. Usually, maybe not completely flip it. You need maybe some holdovers. But for you, trying to properly set the futures market, knowing a team like LSU, for example, goes so big in the portal. You mentioned Texas Tech and how heavy they've been in the portal in recent years. So how do you try to put a proper number on a futures on the futures market?
5: Yeah, it's a really interesting dynamic, you know, because I've been making numbers on games for 20 plus years now. And it used to be, you know, right around this time or maybe in May, you'd probably start looking what a team did last year, what your ending your PR was, go look at the returning starters. You know, maybe look at some coaching changes, some scheme changes, and boom, adjust your number and you were done and you could start rolling with that. But it's so much more involved now, especially due to the fact that, you know, books like us and many others are coming out with content earlier and earlier and earlier. You know, we're putting stuff up in January, February now where honestly, you do the best you can and a lot of it is just a guess. That's the truth of the matter is, you know, we got to get this up. We figure, you know, we're pretty sharp with what we do. Especially with all the experience we have and the process that we have. But a lot of it has to be, you put it up, you take some sharp bets and you move aggressively. I didn't quite used to be like that. So it's a very different process now. Although I will say this year was earlier than the past year because we didn't have a second transfer portal. So I'm very thankful for that. I did cut down on the work a little bit. So it was a little bit easier this year, but this is just how it's going to be now going forward. It's a wild west, even in the springtime before spring games. And after that, so, you know, cause we're putting out more than ever. Like we talk about every week, we've got great new content on site, pretty much new stuff every week in the off season. So again, we're just putting this out, hoping we have a good process. Let's take some bets, and we'll move the numbers accordingly.
4: Well, we'll get to game of the year, week 0, week 1 line moves here in just a little bit, but I want to stick with the national championship market right now. You guys have Ohio State as your favorite at 6-1, Notre Dame +650, Texas +750, Indiana 8-1, Oregon 8-1, Georgia +850. Let's stop at those six because it does feel like as we talk preseason, Matt, most people in some order have those teams probably in their top six of a power rating. If you want to throw Miami in there as well, what action have you seen at DraftKings in your futures market so far amongst the top tier of college football this year?
5: Yeah, I'll tell you what, we opened, Notre Dame 10-1 back in January, I think a couple of days before the national championship, and we took money on them immediately. Really no surprise there with them being snubbed from not making it into the CFP and what they had coming back. So they're all the way down to 650 now. And we've got some liability on them for sure. If I'm thinking back, we opened up, I believe it was four co-favorites. We had Ohio State, Texas, Indiana, and I believe Georgia at the time, all 7-1 when we opened. So Georgia, I actually just moved them today from 10 down to plus 850. With the continuity and the roster there, I think they're still the best team and the team to beat in the SEC, although hasn't been the case, the last couple years with them going that far in the CFP. And we've got Texas plus 750, got more liability on them. I might end up moving that out a little bit, just not sold on them. You know, they could have very easily been a couple of losses, worse last year. Those are a couple really miraculous wins against Kentucky. And I believe it was Mississippi State. So, those top six teams, I think, have kind of separated themselves. Like you mentioned, Miami, they're 11-1 right behind them. And after that, it's a lot of guesswork. Cause like you mentioned, LSU 18-1. What's that team going to be? Texas A&M, 20-1. They probably were perceived to be a little bit better last year than they actually were, got beat at home. And after that, Texas Tech 22-1. So again, we're just going to see what happens with them, with Will Hammond. And of course, the stalwart Alabama. When's the last time they were 25-1? That's where they're sitting this year. Yeah, they've been on a kind of a gradual decline the last couple of years. So, really kind of great to see that, we've got a lot of those top favorites, but, you know, not really like in years past when it was just a 14 playoff where you might see the favorite sitting at like plus 350 or 4-1. So kind of nice to see that openness in the race now.
4: Anyone else, Matt, as you look at, you know, people who have taken, you know, we like to joke, whether it be pizza bet or couch cushion money. Have you seen any teams further down that, you know, maybe comes across your desk? You're like, really? Someone taking a shot at Utah to win the national championship at 100-1. Anyone further down the board that make you, I don't know, raise an eyebrow or just laugh a little bit that someone's taking a shot on them?
5: You know, we've got a lot of these SEC schools that are kind of the mid-pack teams that are in the kind of like 50 to 150 range. You know, there's a bunch of them. I'll mention Oklahoma too. They're 35-1.
4: Sure.
5: You know, but you look at these teams like Florida, Tennessee, Auburn, Missouri, 60, 70, 80, 90 to 1. You know, South Carolina, 120-1. Maybe they bounce back after a really poor year or so. You know, if one of them can make the leap and you can guess correctly, you know, maybe they can get in contention there, get in the tournament and make a run. So I think those could be a little bit of value on those. You know, the one's going to be really interesting is, just because the conference is so, I don't want to say bad maybe, but, you know, Clemson's not the dominant favorite anymore. That's because they're kind of being supplanted as Miami, but Virginia Tech, I mean, maybe you want to take a flyer on them. If James Franklin, who I think is a great coach, I think this is a great fit. You know, if they can, again, you just got to get into the tournament and then all bets are off. You know, anything can happen. Maybe someone like them, as a flyer. So again, if someone can spot the next Indiana this year, credit to them.
4: You know, it's funny, Matt, when you think back to just a couple of years ago, there were some people at VSiN. I think Mike Palm was one of them who had, you know, Cincinnati to make the playoff at like 12 or 14-1, but there never really were massive long shots to, honestly, from a content standpoint that we could talk about, hey, you should take a shot on this team, because in the reality, it was usually pretty, big name teams that made the field of four. Now you look at what we've seen in the past couple of years, whether it be Indiana 2 years ago, or James Madison a year ago, coming out of the Sun Belt, surprisingly. So, or SMU 2 years ago. Have you seen people? I know you don't have the make the playoff market up yet, but have you felt more people are taking some shots on kind of I don't want to say random, but unique teams that you as an odds maker maybe need to keep an eye on a little bit more with the market and, things being opened up a little bit more with the 12-team playoff?
5: Yeah, for sure. And actually, I'll correct you there, Tim. We do have to make the CFP up. It's just on the two make. Don't have the no's up yet. We'll eventually have some yes no's and some of the favorites. But we do have those up, parlayable. So those have been like just phenomenal acts in the last couple years with the 12 team playoff, just with so many teams that can make it now. We see stabs on those all the time, just on the G6 teams. If you can, let's say like the, American, if you can, like last sure. year, where it was looking like, a North Texas, was maybe going to get in there, or some of these other teams have done well there, so we see stabs on those quite a bit, like a UTSA this year, 10-1, Army 10-1, South Florida 11-1. So, UNLV, who's been so close, the last couple of years, from winning the Mountain West and having a chance to get in. They're 12-1. So yeah, we definitely see, stabs on these quite a bit just because you're seeing 10, 15, 30-1s on these as well. So, cause again, one of these is going to be guaranteed to get in. So if you can, guess right in the summer, you're going to usually get paid pretty well.
4: And we'll hear more from Matt Grill coming up on the other side of the break as we dive into the 70 game of the year lines. How did they get to the number 70? Why not more? Why not less? We'll dive into that here on the other side. And also, any movement in that week two massive showdown in Austin between Texas and Ohio State.
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1: So let's get into Game of the Year lines. You guys put up 70, and I appreciate it. A little behind the curtain, Matt shot me a text to let me know that the Game of the Year lines were up. I've been razzing them a little bit. Hey, when are you going to get these lines up? You know, when are we going to be able to talk about this? So you put them up. I was on vacation. Thankfully, I was in an area while I was on the cruise ship to have enough service. So I quickly looked them up, tweeted a couple out. But before we get into the specifics of those particular games, you know, why 70? Did you just go through the schedule and say, ooh, I like this game, let me put out a number? What ultimately kind of led to the number of games you put out, and why those matchups?
2: Yeah, absolutely. Would love to explain some more kind of behind the curtain stuff here. So when I did them, I literally just go through the schedule week by week, pick up the best games, pick up the best matchup, pick up the rivalries, pick out the cool out of conference games, try to pick out the best kind of G6 games that we're going to have. And I think I started with 140 was my initial list. So I will go through and I make a number on all 140. Then I start chiseling it down. Yeah, it was me and my other, one of my other main guys on the team. He was doing the same thing at the same time. I was back from vacation. I was sitting right here. I was sick as a dog back from my trip to Europe. But I wanted to get these out for you, Tim. So I was working hard through, being sick, but, would have been doing it anyway. We're always out with these about the last week of May, first week of June. So we had a deadline to be anyway. I had to get them out between vacations. So he was doing them at the same time. He picked out his own list of games. And then basically I start chiseling down. He starts chiseling down. I get down, to about like 110 or so. And I say, all right, let's compare games, see where we overlap. Then he might have a couple that I didn't have. I got a couple he's in cabinet to say, all right, why do you want like this game? You know, why do you not have this game? He made fun of me for having Tennessee, Georgia Tech there in week 2 as one of the games. So that got the boot. then you start taking the games away because you can't put up 100. I guess you could have put up 150, but I don't want people scrolling through the app or the website for too long. I want the real big games to pop. You know, these do take action, but you know, sometimes it's a swing and a miss. We'll have a game up that doesn't take much money. So I really didn't put up any G6 this year other than the Navy Army. Mm-hmm. Like to go with the rivalries, like to go with the teams that have storylines, the bigger matchups. And, you know, just it's the one thing that's a shame, Tim, I'm sure you can commiserate, is we're just losing the really big early season out of conference big matchups now. It's really a shame. So that's why I've got a game like Arkansas, Utah up. Probably wouldn't normally have that, but to me and you, guys like me and you, that's still a fun out of conference matchup you're not going to see all the time. So get up as many of those as you can. But and with the way that the sport is going and where it's going, we're just going to see less and less of these with teams not scheduling these as a protection to get in the playoff, unfortunately. But that's how it works out. We end up lining all these. We end up chiseling down a couple more. In the last couple of years, I think we've done like 65, 80, and 70 this year. So that's the number we ended up with.
1: Yeah, you mentioned it. I went and just, you know, when you guys put up the week one numbers, I was curious of the projected top 10 teams. The only team that had a semi competent opponent, at least based off of the odds, was Ole Miss, who's around a touchdown favorite against Louisville and Nashville. Everyone else, I believe, was a 3-touchdown favorite or more. And look, some of those matchups just didn't play out. Look, Notre Dame, Wisconsin, we thought it would be great. It is not going well. Based off of the odds, we'll see how it all plays out. But, you know, you mentioned Texas was a team that maybe you're not as high on than others. So right now at DraftKings, Ohio State at Texas is a pick 'em. What have you seen action wise so far in that game of the year? It's going to be a night game, down in Austin. Texas didn't like that it was a noon game a year ago. It was a lower scoring game, back in week one a season ago, Matt. But you personally aren't that high on Texas. Was there any divide, between you and your team on putting out this number at pick'em between Ohio State and Texas?
2: Not too much. I don't think we're all as high on Texas as maybe some others. Of course, this was ended up being a pretty entertaining, low scoring game last year. 14-7, Ohio State got it. Where that close pick, I think Texas actually was a favorite for a little bit before coming back late. It's late money in them, so might see the same thing this year, right around pick 'em. You know, glad these teams are playing. Again, it probably ended up being a better game this year, with some more experience under the belt for Julian Sain and Arch Manning. So, you know, those were, pretty much their first starts last year in such a huge matchup. You could really see the nerves from both those guys in that game. Of course, both got better as the year went along. So yeah, another real good one there in week two. That's the best out-of-conference matchup, you know, this season. So hope we get a great game. The money we've taken so far, it's been pretty decent on it. Just, handle wise is pretty split, on the action on that one. But it'll be really interesting to see if we have like kind of another, move in that game, come game day. Cause I think most people have Ohio State as their best team in the country that do power ratings.
1: So I want to get to, I'm going to kind of ping pong around in a bunch of games, but last week I had, you know, mutual friend. I'm sure you're aware of Brad Power's action, and I'm sure he bets, you know, at DraftKings. He gave out a best bet on the pod of a game of the year line. He gave out Penn State +1.5 against USC. That's now moved to a pick. So I don't know if that was him. I don't know if that was the college football betting podcast Army hitting it, whatever it was. But that game on October 10th, we know the struggles that USC has had under Lincoln Riley, traveling the time zones. That's a really tricky spot for USC. So what led to the movement on USC Penn State?
2: Yeah, you know, there's only real, you know, the hardcores are the ones betting these games, you know, in the middle of June. So, you know, people that have, you know, influence in the space are going to put that out, and we're going to see the bets. And, you know, that's one we're getting pretty one-sided. So, you know, just decided to make us that small move over to pick from 1.5, you know, not give that extra point out there. So yeah, that's one where it wouldn't be too surprised to see Penn State closing

0: year is finally going to figure it out, more so than they have in the last couple. You know, been seeing the improvement, especially on the defensive side of the ball. You're bringing in Maiava, who's got experience. You know, you're right. It's probably going to be the whiteout at night, but I think USC is definitely still going to have the talent edge by the time the game kicks off in that matchup.
1: So I want to get to another game, a rematch of the Big Ten Championship. It's going to be in Bloomington. It's going to be an enormous opportunity. I'm sure it's going to be big noon kickoff, which is kind of a bummer for, I'm sure, Indiana fans who would love that to be a primetime game. But regardless, I am curious, because you mentioned your power ratings. You've got Ohio State 1, Notre Dame, Indiana tied for second. You've got Indy and Texas 6. You've got Texas, Ohio State at a pick'em, and Ohio State, Indiana at a pick'em. Why is that the same line if your power rating is different?
0: Yeah, great point. You know, that's one where it wasn't, you know, the consensus line. They're not the same as me. So the rest of my team, they got a little bit of a different of an opinion. So with kind of our consensus numbers all averaged out, that's what it came out to. So that's why you see a difference in that with from what my number is versus what my team's number is. So we're trusting the process with, you know, 5-6 smart guys doing this. And that's the number we put out.
1: All right, let's get to some of the movement we've seen in game of the year line so far. What you would deem sharp or what you went back and you're like, I don't know, maybe I should adjust this one way or the other. So let's start with, you know, some notable sharp action that you've seen. What games have you moved in your game of the year market?
0: Yeah, I'll start with what I mentioned just a little bit earlier, where we were, I think, higher than Notre Dame from a power rating standpoint, maybe than some other spots or some other people's opinion in the space. So we want to put out some numbers that we knew we were going to take action on one way. For instance, you know, we opened Notre Dame as a 7.5-point favorite at home against Miami, knowing that just be one way. So we're willing to take those bets of that number. We know we're down to, I believe it's 7 now on that game. Yep, we're at 7 right now.
1: Can I jump in real quick? You mentioned something, and I've always asked about it. I'm curious. I think our listeners would want to hear. You opening at 7.5, and I know there was another prominent shop that opened up, I think, 5.5. There's a possibility for a middle there, but you mentioned kind of taking a stance. Why would you want to take a stance on that? Because you're confident that your number is right and that you want to write some Miami tickets there?
0: Again, we're trying to be agnostic to our numbers as much as we can when we start off. So we put all this work and we do all this. We come up with a number. That's what we want to put out and just, you know, still maybe see what happens. And, you know, with our market influence, we're always pretty confident. We can kind of drag around the rest of the market to our number a lot of time. That's how confident we are with what we do. So, you know, I know that's not going to be so much the case maybe in the middle of June with this, but we like to stick the same process as we would do, let's say, in week 10, where we put out these numbers, agnostic to really the outside influences. And then, you know, we can move it once we start taking some bets. So even though we kind of knew that'd be the case, we just want to stick to our usual process with something like that.
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8: 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We dove into a bunch of win totals, a bunch of best bets from Colby, and the first two, some big boys, Ohio State and Texas. And as promised, welcome in my DMV brother, the one and only Colby Dant, part of the Sports Gambling Podcast Nation over there, the college experience. We're going to run through some win totals that Colby likes. And Colby, first and foremost, man, good to catch up with you again. Love doing this with you each and every summer. How has the off season, the prep work been going for you so far?
9: Well, good to be back. Good to see you as always, brother. Appreciate you letting me jump on these airwaves. And, you know, The off season to me, every year, it in a way it gets kind of worse, just because you're hearing like court cases nonstop. Yeah. Sores be this, sores be that. So I can't wait. I look at that week zero schedule, that week one schedule, like once a day, refreshing it. But other than that, I mean, look, it's an interesting time. You got Sac State in the MAC. All right. So, I mean, I often say like my grandfather played a role in me loving college football as a little kid, and he passed away like 20 years ago. And if he woke up today and was to see what we have done with his sport, it's a good thing he's not around to see it. But I still love college football just like you. So I can't wait for the season.
8: Yeah, Sac State in the MAC and Northern Illinois in the Mountain West. Other than that, everything else makes total sense as we go into the college football year. But we love season win totals. And, you know, look, I tip my cap to you and your pod. You guys pump out content every night. It's awesome. I love consuming it. Follow Colby, by the way, on Twitter if you're not already doing so, at the Colby D. And we just had Matt Grill on talking about, you know, how the sausage is made, how these lines are put up. And he and his team, not that high on Texas. And that comes, you know, all things relative. He said in his power ratings, he has Texas at 6. But you sent me over some of the win totals that you like. And Texas under is one of them. Right now, Texas under 9.5 available at FanDuel -135, MGM -135 as well. What about Texas and this schedule makes you look a little bit towards the under?
9: Yeah, I mean, I just think, like, I almost feel sorry for Arch Manning to a certain extent because the pressure that he's under, just everyone's, I was listening to someone else's pod, like, on the way, I'm at the beach right now on vacation, and just, you know, having him as the top quarterback in the country, and I'm like, I get it, like, he's a Manning. We probably should put him very high. But I also think if you look back at his best games from a season ago, you know, Sam Houston State, 133rd pass defense. Mississippi State, 78th best pass defense. Vanderbilt, 118th best pass defense. Arkansas, 104th. Even Michigan in the bowl game, 54th. And, you know, so his best games, he didn't have really a great performance against a top 50 defense. And even Michigan being 54th, maybe you say they're better than those numbers, but like the more you learn about the situation at Michigan, I think everyone was checked out by the time that bowl game hit. The DC wasn't talking to the head coach for like the previous 8 weeks. So I don't know. He got better as the season went along, but I still want to see it against elite competition in this year's schedule. Cause I thought the SEC had gifted Texas pretty good schedules the first 2 years. This is a real schedule. Obviously, they're going to the 9-game conference schedule. Another thing is, I'm not a big Steve Sarkisian guy. He's 2-8 against top 10 teams. And to me, he still has to prove it to me. He's been at some pretty good schools and hasn't really delivered yet in the way that he should. I question his play calling, especially in the red zone. But getting Cam Coleman obviously is going to help. And the O-line, I think, will be better this year. But I just think when you look at the schedule, there's too many tricky spots. And we'll start just at week 2. Week 2, I mean, just getting Ohio State that early in the season, I don't know about you, but I feel like I have Ohio State power ranked higher than Texas. So I get it. It's on the road there in Austin, Texas. But I think I will take Ohio State to beat them if they play today. So I have Ohio State taking them down. And then there's just tricky spots at Tennessee. I don't really know what to expect with Tennessee. They try to get Aguilar back for his 10th season, like every other SEC school does this year. the Red River Shootout, you get Oklahoma on a revenge spot. I'm kind of high on Oklahoma this year. I think Florida's going to be much better this year. So you get Florida, even if they get the Red River Shootout, they come home to a Florida team that I'm kind of high on. Ole Miss, I don't know what to really expect of them with Golding, but on paper, they look like they're going to be solid again. But you still have at LSU, at Texas A&M, at Missouri. There's enough meat on the bone here, for them. To me, like, I think the under's the play. I actually like taking the miss the playoffs play as well. They have to just prove it to me. Prove it to me that Arch can play against elite defenses. And also, Sark can win these big games.
8: Well, it does feel like a bit of a correlated play. And, you know, when you look at these season win totals, Colby, to see anything less than double digits for Ohio State feels like a misprint. But the schedule's brutal. But you mentioned where you are on your power rating. We just heard from Matt Grill. His personal power rating has Ohio State number 1 in the country, slightly ahead of Notre Dame and Indiana. The schedule's brutal, as you alluded to, at Texas, at Indiana, at USC, home to Oregon, rivalry game to wrap it up. But, man, the last time Ohio State didn't win, or let's just put it this way, the last time Ohio State lost 3 games in a regular season, that was that just disastrous Luke Fickell interim year. And even prior to that, you have to go back to like 2004. So, you know, this is on paper, the best team in college football. I'm not saying they're winning the title, but Colby, I'm kind of with you here. 9.5, you got to lay some juice. And at DraftKings, they'll let you parlay them. So if you have a team that you really like, you want to pair them up. But, you know, minus 164 at FanDuel, minus 166 at DraftKings. I know the schedule's hard. I just have a hard time envisioning Ohio State losing three games in the regular season.
9: Yeah, and I know, like, we've never, what, Arthur Smith, the new OC, you know, I don't really worry about, you know, because there is the narrative, like, the NFL guys struggle in college. Well, not at Ohio State. You saw Matt Patricia last year.
8: Right.
9: And it just, you have to be a really bad coach to fail at Ohio State, especially when you see, you know, this set of, you know, receivers. And I think Sagan's going to take a step forward this year. You know, he was, I thought at moments, you know, he looked really good last year. He needs to stretch the field a little bit more. I think he will. The receiving core, I think, is the best in the nation. Obviously, Jeremiah Smith and Ennis and what do they got? Chris Henry Jr. this year.
8: Mm-hmm.
9: And then Bo Jackson. But that's the one thing I'm curious to see is whether Arthur Smith, you know, he kind of had the MO in the NFL of being run first. I don't know that you need to do that at Ohio State with this set of receivers, but I think their O-line we will take a step forward regardless just because of his presence. So the schedule, I couldn't believe it. It is a ridiculous schedule, though. Like road games at Texas, at Iowa, at Indiana, at USC, that and then home games against Michigan and Oregon. There is, I don't know that they've ever had a schedule this hard in my entire life. I don't know that, but I just trust that they're going to get it done. Like as much as I love Iowa and I love Kinnick, it's a dangerous place to play. I think the Buckeyes should be able to handle their own there. At Indiana, maybe they lose that one. They get the bye week before USC. I kind of like their chances. Lincoln Riley's got to prove it to me. There's a lot of hype coming out of LA again.
8: Shocking.
9: Yeah, yeah. And I know they don't have your Irish on the schedule. but I'm still a skeptic with the Trojans. So I think they can do enough. Getting Oregon at home, I think, is a big game. But even if they drop that, you got two losses there. So. You're allowed, you know, two losses with that 9.5 win total. So I think the over's going to hit. I think they're the best. I honestly think on paper, they're the best team in the nation.
8: Yeah, it's hard to disagree. I mean, I think, you know, as we just discussed, you could throw a lot of these teams kind of in a bag, whether it be Indiana, Oregon, Notre Dame. If you want to throw Texas, if you want to put Georgia in there, obviously Ohio State, kind of all in that same realm. But if push came to shove, to your point, what we heard from Matt Grill, I would probably put Ohio State just a notch ahead of all of those teams. More with Colby Dan coming up on the other side of the break. 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On the other side, more with Colby Dan. 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
3: You know, to bring back Darius Taylor is such a big win, you know, for PJ Fleck. They have their quarterback coming back in Drake Lindsey. So you're looking at a win total. If you want to lay a little juice, over 5.5 at DraftKings is -150 right now. If you want to get a little more bullish, over 6.5 is plus money at both MGM and FanDuel. So, curious your thoughts on the Golden Gophers, as they head into this year. Last year, undefeated at home. They were a great home team, 7-0 straight up at home a year ago. So, what do you make of, PJ Fleck squad this year?
4: I think on paper, this might be the best team he's had there in Minneapolis. Drake Lindsey, and I don't believe, I have not, you know, completely kept up with the, he had a DUI a couple weeks ago, in his home state of Arkansas, I believe, which I didn't know they gave out DUIs there, but Drake Lindsey, that's something to monitor, because I would assume he's going to be suspended, you know, maybe the Mississippi State game. I don't know what a DUI suspension does these days, but getting Darius Taylor back, I'm really excited for that. Maverick Baranowski, their linebacker, is a stud. I think on paper, if Lindsey can take that step forward, because he played pretty well for a freshman, and the fact that he's now got that experience to go with the run game and the receiving core of Javon Tracy and Jalen Smith, I do think this is his best team on paper. Now, the schedule's still tricky, but I actually was toying around with the idea of playing them to make the playoffs. I'm trying to remember what the odds were for them to make the playoffs, but I certainly like the over. I think they should be 3-0 in the non-con against Eastern Illinois and Mississippi State and Akron. I guess monitor the suspension stuff with Mississippi State, but I'm not very high on Mississippi State. So even with the backup, they might be able to manage that. But then the conference play, you know, at Washington, I don't know where you are with Washington, but the Damon Williams situation left kind of a bad taste in my mouth. So I don't know.
3: I'm in a tricky spot, Colby, with Washington, because I am a Damon Williams truther. But him leaving and then saying, no, I totally want to be here. Yeah. Does have my concerns and my radar up a little bit. I love the guy. I think he's a unique talent, but I have my questions right now with Washington, how that season's going to play out.
4: Well, I am in the same boat as you, where you can see his skill set and think he's great, but your quarterback, football's a different sport than, you know, basketball or baseball, where like if your quarterback is doing that, it's supposed to be your leader, even if you don't think he's a leader. The rest of the team looks at the quarterback, and that's a weird message to send your team. Because also, I think a bunch of the players were at like a funeral too. When he sent this, I thought it was like an athlete with the program. So it was that had passed away, not their football program, but I believe like their athletic department. That one makes me very weary. So I do think Minnesota could win that game potentially. I'm kind of down on Washington, or I shouldn't say down. They're unknown to me.
3: Right.
4: Getting Michigan, Whittingham at Michigan, I'm fascinated to see. I'm hearing reports that Underwood might not even start, but I find that hard to believe with the amount of money they're paying him.
3: Are they going to start Braden Fowler Nicolosi? Come on.
4: Yeah.
3: What are we doing here?
4: Yeah, I had heard people say that like Underwood was struggling to really get Jason Beck's offense, but you're paying him that much money, he's got to start, right? I mean
3: if Devin Dampier was there, it'd be a different case. But I mean, I sold my stock on Fowler Nicolosi about 3.5 years
4: ago. Yeah, I'm with you on that. but I'm and it doesn't fit Beck's offense too. Underwood does. you know, just from his mobility standpoint.
3: Maybe it's just a situation, Colby, where they're, you know, hey, we put these rumor, maybe put a little fire under his butt because of, you know, the NIL deal that he got. I don't know. I mean, it could be old school, motivational tactics, if you will, from Whittingham.
4: Yeah, they have, I think they have another quarterback they have that they're kind of high on too. I think, if memory serves me correct, I think his last name might be Carr.
3: That's right. Yeah. They've got CJ's little brother.
4: Yeah, yeah. I couldn't remember if that was a connection to Lloyd or not.
3: Tommy Carr.
4: There we go.
3: Yeah.
4: He's the grandson
3: of Lloyd Carr. He's CJ's little brother.
4: I think that's the guy that I heard that they were high on.
3: Yeah, you might be right. Yeah, I've heard. Yeah. I did read that he had a really good. Now, he was a true freshman, but I think I did read that he had a really good spring.
4: Yeah, that maybe that's, I think that's the one. So Nicolosi might be deep on that depth chart, but I mean, I just think that's a winnable game, especially in Huntington Bank Stadium there. I like the hire. I don't know about this season for Michigan with, you know, installing a new offense, new defense, even though he brings some of his guys. And I just think you look at the rest of the schedule. There's a path there, man. If Penn State isn't what we think they can be with their joke of a schedule, I think there's a path for potentially 9-3. And then, you know, I know a 9-3 team hasn't gotten to the 12 team field yet, but if you have the right wins, if you have a head to head win, maybe if you upset, you know, an Indiana, or a Penn State and they're right around that, there might be a path, but I definitely like the win total over. I think this is his best team. So, sign me up for the Gophers on the over. And I don't think it's that crazy to take a stab at the playoff odds.
3: Are we rowing the boat? 35-1 at BetMGM for Minnesota to make the playoff. I think 25-1 at FanDuel is what I saw out there. All right. Let's wrap up the Big Ten portion of your win totals. Let's go with the Badgers. I will see Wisconsin week 1 as they take on my Irish up at Lambeau. I know you are anti-neutral site games. I, for one, am pumped for it because I've never been to Lambeau Field. So I will be excited to be there. But for the most part, I do agree with your sentiment on social media. We're having too many of these stupid neutral site games. But I went to the game in 21 at Soldier Field. That was pretty neat. And now Lambeau Field this year. So Notre Dame, 20-point favorite somewhere in that ballpark against Wisconsin. Look, you're a guy that knows the G5 in this gambling space. There's not a lot of folks that know the G5 like you do. I was a little surprised to see maybe you're down on Wisconsin because of the addition of Colton Joseph. But win total sitting at 6.5. You can get a little plus money to the under on the Badgers. Year 4, it's make or break for Luke Fickell. And you don't think this is going to be a breakout season for the Badgers?
4: Yeah, you know, and enjoy Lambeau. Lambeau is awesome. Like, as much as I don't like neutral site games, like, it's still a great, unique experience. You know, one of the better NFL stadiums, or just in general, just the whole Packers organization is kind of like, the fact that they exist in the NFL is like an anomaly of how this exists. Yeah. So you're going to enjoy that, I think, even though that's not a Packer game. But yeah, I mean, Colton Joseph, I think a lot of people remember his like 275-yard runs against Indiana to start the season.
3: Yep.
4: You know, fair enough. I seeing how Indiana played out the rest of the year, I can understand being like, oh, who's that guy? He played good, too. But I think a lot of that was Kevin Decker, their offensive coordinator at Old Dominion, who's now at Memphis, which I think is a great hire by Charles Huff. I just think this is another animal, man. I think the Sun Belt's also been down. I think it was down last year. I think it's down right now. To jump in to learn an offense, really, I don't find the staff that it just, Wisconsin seems a mess. They were trying the Dairy Raid. Now the Jeff Grimes thing, never been a big Grimes guy. The athletic director just left. That might, I mean, I guess if you're Luke Fickell, that might be a blessing in disguise because, you know, you might get the whole season as opposed to, potentially getting fired mid season. But the schedule is their best schedule they've had in 3 years. I just think that they didn't have a player drafted for the first time this past year. I just don't think they're that talented. they're going to lose to Notre Dame, as you well know, right? They're going to lose as a 21-point spread. yeah. Well, Freeman, early on, you got to worry a little bit.
5: That's true.
4: But I think you're looking really good with the Irish this year. Then Western Illinois, Eastern Michigan, they'll probably be fine there. But I got them losing at Penn State. I even think Michigan State, who I know their program's a disaster too right now with everything going on. You heard Tom Izzo ranting the other day. I even think that's like, Fitz is great as a dog, but Wisconsin will be favored in that game. I don't feel amazing about Wisconsin in that spot. Love the Bob Chesney hire at UCLA. I don't see them going out to the Rose Bowl and winning that game. Don't see them beating USC, although USC has had their issues when they travel to obviously losing at Maryland a couple years ago. And then at Iowa, I there's too much meat on the bone here for me to believe that that Luke Fickell, the Wisconsin I've been watching over the past couple of years, you just throw in a new quarterback, they're going to be fine. I only got them favored against like Purdue, Maryland, Western Illinois, and Eastern Michigan, maybe Michigan State, but I just don't think there's enough there for 7 wins.
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17: What a World Cup round of 16 match Sunday night in Mexico City. England eliminated Mexico 3-2. Harry Kane with a penalty kick in the 60th minute. England had a player kicked out in the 54th minute, played a man down for over 50 minutes after that, and still advanced to a quarterfinal Saturday in Miami against Norway, which has never been this far in a World Cup tournament. But Norway won against Brazil 2-1 in New Jersey, thanks to two late goals from Erling Haaland. American star Flo Balogun will play tomorrow after FIFA suspended his red card. The U.S. game Monday night is in Seattle against Belgium. Also on Monday in Dallas, Spain against Portugal, and Portugal superstar Cristiano Ronaldo confirmed this is his final World Cup. He's 41. NASCAR win at Chicago for Chase Briscoe. The Padres ended an 8-game losing streak, beating the Dodgers 5-2. Seattle and Detroit with wins.
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21: Lows level off around 61 overnight under clear skies. Northeasterly winds around 5 miles per hour. Bright sunshine expected again Monday. High temperatures reach up to 83. I'm meteorologist Paul Frombly with your weatherology forecast on 95.3 and 99.1 The Score. Right now, it's 63 degrees.
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23: Ah, the sweet sounds of summer. The warmer weather. The sizzle of brats on the grill. And the swift crack of a bat.
24: Terang, high, deep drive to center. Friedel back. Friedel turning. Friedel watching. Goodbye, we are tied.
23: Yeah, Brewers baseball is back, baby. Talking all things crew all season long on The Score.
25: He is headed to the Philadelphia 76ers. We've talked ad nauseum, not only our show, but I feel like just about every show on the network, thinking, how did we get to this point where that's what you're willing to take back in return for a guy who just finished fifth or sixth in MVP voting, is your NBA Finals MVP in Jaylen Brown, all to essentially take an injury-prone problem in Paul George off your rival's team? There's a lot of layers to this thing. That said, JVT, we finally, for the first time, got to hear from Jaylen Brown. He was on a Twitch stream, addressed a lot of different layers to this whole thing. But here is at least a snippet of something I found interesting.
26: I wasn't thrilled with the amount of respect that was showed during this process. You know, I think there was a bit of a lack of respect. I think it was fine at one point, and then out of nowhere, things just kind of went left. You know, I think Brad is probably getting a lot of the criticism. I wasn't thrilled the way he facilitated some of the conversations, but I definitely think there's more to it. Chad, there's definitely more to it. I just wish that the more to it could have been explained to me, because if the more to it was explained, I think I would have understood. I thought I earned respect.
27: Right. I'm processing. The process is back the on. We've been shutting the process down for the last, I don't know how many years. The process been over. But now the process is back.
25: I love how the friend just like pops up in the back now for that part of it. But what some of your big takeaways here, JVT?
28: I mean, it's fine. Look, I think I understand him. I understand the thought of, since they drafted him and then since they drafted Tatum, when they were together, immediately they went to an Eastern Conference Finals Game 7 against LeBron James and the Cleveland Cavaliers. He was a big part of that. When they go to the NBA Finals, he wins both Eastern Conference Finals MVP and NBA Finals MVP, and then carries a team without Jason Tatum to 50-plus wins, and albeit a disappointing loss to the Philadelphia 76ers, but still a very strong season. And after that year, when we finally get to the point where, you know what, let's do what the media has been saying, let's break them up. Why isn't it the guy who doesn't have any of the hardware, that just came off a torn Achilles, the one that is maybe being considered being dealt? So you understand why he feels somewhat disrespected. And then you get stuff like this, which is incredible. Per The Athletic, the Trailblazers analytics department reportedly viewed Jaylen Brown as a negative player. Okay. But then you traded for Ja Morant? Like, what?
25: Yeah.
28: Like, how? So to the point of disrespecting him to, like, yeah, this degree,
25: that's
28: absolutely ridiculous. And you could say, well, Ja Morant's, you know, efficiency different. Yeah, you're right. Okay, yes. Ja Morant, when he was on the floor last year, improved his team's net rating by 1.5 points. Ja Morant also only played in, like, 20 games last year, has largely been a knucklehead, and cannot stay on the court with both injury and his decisions.
25: Even when he's on the court, he's been, like, declining every year, last five.
28: Also, there's always noise in some of these statistics, and you know me. Like, I like numbers. I like analytics. The Boston Celtics bench had the second-best net rating in the regular season this last year. So, in theory, when Jaylen Brown gets off the court, the guys that are playing behind him are kicking the tail of everybody that they play. So in theory, yes, Jaylen Brown could come on and make the Celtics net rating worse because their bench is so good that they're dominating other second units, and thus statistically you are viewed as a net negative without the context of what is happening in some of those. And for the John Morant point too, while he was a positive, again, to the point of noise storming, when he was on the floor last year, the Grizzlies' defense improved by 4 points every 100 possessions. Do you think that's Ja, or do you think that's Ja playing with the starters who had better upside on defense? That's Ja. So, or excuse me, that's the other starters, not Ja. So the whole point here being, there's noise in statistics. I understand that Brown is being, or feeling somewhat disrespected. I'm really curious, I think like many others, how this all really works together with Tyrese Maxey, Jaylen Brown, and Joel Embiid. We should note, and I think we brought this up yesterday, but a shout out to Zach Cohen one more time. We talked about this on the podcast. One of the underrated signings of the free agency period is Philly going and getting Dean Wade, which is really good to slot in there, that 3-4 spot. Wing defender, can spread the floor. So Philly's got a really intriguing team, and I think that they're being priced somewhat accurately, and then you throw all of it on top of it if they somehow get LeBron James, which there's a conflict in the market. Prediction markets don't think that is the case. Betting markets do. So we'll see ultimately where he lands. But there is, as we talked about a little bit earlier in the program, that connection with Clutch and the fact that Tyrese Maxey is there, and it does make them a viable candidate. And remember too, Stormy, the year that LeBron was a free agent, Philly was in the mix. And they want, that was when, like, you know, we're at kind of like the peak of the Ben Simmons and Joel Embiid and all that kind of stuff. So the connection has been there with Philly before. The temptation maybe has been there before. So I don't think it would be crazy.
25: It's funny how much that whole conversation about LeBron, though, has shifted when it was, okay, look at Draymond Green not picking up his option here and that connection with Clutch Sports. And he's going Golden State for sure. And the way that the prediction markets shifted there. And then more of this narrative had come out about the Cleveland Cavaliers and him going back home. And now you see the Rich Paul layer of it. And how much, it's crazy to me, by the way, how much he is speaking on this publicly on the Game Over podcast. But that's a whole other layer in and of itself. But then, even though, to your earlier point, Cleveland in the prediction markets has swung up to being this huge favorite, you've got the 76ers that are more than $2 at other sports books. So it's a little bit wild. One more thing about the Jaylen Brown portion of this. He made the comment, I understood the process early, which to me, I perceived that as maybe he had an understanding of, if you're trading me for Giannis, and like, if this is what we're going to try to do, and you bring in Giannis onto Antetokounmpo, I can understand that. But what's actually happened now is you're just shipping me out the door for whatever. That doesn't add up. And then that goes back to the, what's Jason Tatum's role in all of this, and what's really going on behind the scenes. And he claims to not know what that is, but that would surprise me.
28: Yeah, who knows? I mean, sometimes people, like professionally, you have work relationships, but secretly you don't really like each other. It's how we operate. So I think that, like, sometimes, you know, it just does not work
25: though,
28: out.
25: Okay.
28: What do you mean?
25: Aren't we the opposite? Where you act really mean to me, like you don't like me, but then behind the scenes, like, come on, you know.
28: Is that what you think?
25: I'm pretty cool. You're voluntarily hanging out with me on days off, so that should tell you something, people. Last couple minutes here, I do want to get into one or maybe two NFL topics if we have time, but considering where the Houston Texans have been, this was a quote I know that caught your attention. CJ Stroud's first season last year playing with offensive coordinator Nick Haley ended with a pair of tough performances in the playoffs. The defense was really what held Houston together last year offensively, knowing what CJ Stroud was.
28: Putting it nicely.
25: Yeah. Well, you know what I'm saying?
28: Yeah.
25: Compared to what we saw from CJ Stroud his rookie season and how unbelievable it was for the offense to be as brutal as it was. And listen, he didn't have help on the offensive line. Like, there's a lot of other layers to this, sure. But D'Amico Ryan said recently that he feels like the communication specifically with CJ and offensive coordinator Nick Haley has been much, much better. And what he has seen from OTAs and mandatory minicamp has impressed him as they get set for the season.
28: Yeah, I think that when you look at this, comments aside, the Texans become, again, one of the more, what would you call them, like, fascinating teams when you look at this season, because the upside of this defense is what we know is astronomical. But this offense fell apart, and we've seen this. We've talked about this. Going into last year, if you remember, I had an under on the Texans' win total. They start 0-3, if I remember correctly, and you're feeling pretty good, right? You're like, yeah, let's do this thing. This team's going to stink, and the team gets pulled by the scruff of their neck by this defense all the way to the finish line, and we know how that thing ends. A lot is on the corner is the C.J. Stroud. Excuse me, a lot on this is C.J. Stroud and what's going on. So I think that whether or not he's going to improve. And I also find it fascinating when you talk about the communication between him and his offense coordinator. You got rid of Slowick for a reason because of this offense and the lack of continuity between him and Stroud. And now we're coming into another season in which there is maybe a lack of communication error or lack thereof continuity between him and his offensive coordinator. There's one common thread, the CJ Stroud.
25: Yeah.
28: So you do wonder what this is going to look like for Houston. And in an AFC South, which I know you and I are relatively high on the team at the bottom, mm-hmm. the Tennessee Titans, it's a division which I think you can see the realistic opportunity of a worst-to-first type of leap, because I think that 9 wins can win this division. I'm not very high on the Indianapolis Colts, given the injuries that they have. Of course, Daniel Jones, the absences on defense that wasn't very good and very lucky a season ago. So that team could take a slide. And I know they were good last year, and this seems totally unfair, non-data point. I don't trust the Jacksonville Jaguars to consistently do what they did. So either way, this becomes one of the more interesting divisions with, I think, a really strong upside team at the bottom.
25: So I completely agree with you there. The Jags are a very interesting proposition to me. I know we had the conversation, what was it, last week about the NFL regular season passing leaders. And I brought up Trevor Lawrence in that conversation because of the way that we saw that offense change and the uptick in production the back end of the season. My question is, when you win 8 of your last 9 games, when you take the Bills to the brink in the playoffs, is that who you are now? Is that where you're going? Are you going to pick up where you left off, or are we going to revert a little bit, get back to that team at the beginning of the season that really struggled? What version of Trevor Lawrence are we going to get? Is he fixed? Is he not? Like, there are more questions, but it's like a high risk, high reward, I guess, probability if you're diving in on Jacksonville.
28: Yeah. By the way, so we got a stoppage here, 48th minute. Very scary injury.
25: What happened?
28: I mean, I have to say, we got a very scary injury. I don't know what you're doing. So, either way, I'm with you in the bottom of this division, and we'll find out what happens in the AFC South.
25: Yeah. I have been tempted on the Jaguars, I'll put it that way. Yeah. So we'll see if that ends up happening. I do want to look at some of the season-long props as we go this summer as well, on Cam Ward and some of those other things for the Titans side of things. With it being, by the way, so 4th of July weekend, we here at VSiN are celebrating a little bit longer with a special deal, getting you nearly 70% off the regular monthly price for 2 full years of VSiN Pro. So for $299, you will get full VSiN Pro access to everything we do here at the network through July of 2020. So as we're talking NFL here, we know our NFL betting guide is officially out. You can get all of those previews on season win totals, division finishers, who's going to win it all, season-long props, all of that stuff available in the betting guide that you can't get a la carte. 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But July 7th, this thing is over, so get in there while you can. No better way to celebrate the 250th of our independence. Let's get
28: no
25: it
28: better
25: going.
28: Way.
25: All right, we got to step aside here on Money Moves. Keep it locked, though. VSiN, the Sports Betting Network. We'll be back in a moment.
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1: Talk a little college football here. Some best bets, some futures, week zero action. Longtime friend of the show, professional bettor Paul Stone hops on the program today via the Progressive guest line. Make sure you follow him on X at Paul Stone Sports. Hey, pal, good to talk to you and see you again. How are you?
2: Doing well, you know, man. It's an exciting time of the year. We're going to get to have the July 4th this week, holiday this weekend. Big 12 Media Days start next Tuesday in Frisco, Texas. And then, man, early August, camp starts and game start in late August. So it'll be here before you know it. Just a great time of the year. A lot of good sports going on.
1: Let's begin today in the AAC. Overall, like, how good is the conference as a top, and do you think a team can make the playoff?
2: Yeah, I'm going to recommend here actually two teams to make the playoff from the American Conference, but I'm going to say I know that two teams aren't going to make it, but I'm just going to give us more opportunity, and it'll also provide some hedging opportunities perhaps when we get closer to that time of the year. But I'm going to recommend Army at plus 800 to make the playoff and Navy plus 800 to make the playoff. And I'll say this, first of all, to set up how the American, it's been rebranded the American Conference as well. So it's just a two-word conference now. But in the American, you've got a situation where their conference championship game is going to be played Saturday, December 5th. They're going to announce the playoff teams on Sunday, December 6th. And then Army-Navy are not going to play until Saturday, December 12th. Mm. In a non-conference game that obviously will be played after the playoff has been announced. So that's a very unique component here. But you've got a conference in the American Conference where four of the top teams here the last several years, those being Memphis, South Florida, Tulane, and North Texas, those teams all lost their head coaches. Therefore, they lost a ton of players, their best players, their quarterbacks. Those teams have really been stripped down. So what I think it means to these, not only the American Conference, but all group of six conferences, they're going to have difficulty keeping their best and brightest players. They're not going to be able to match resources with these Power Four schools that come in and court them and offer more money. So what I think it means for these Power Four, group of six conferences, rather, is they become wide open. The field becomes more compact. It becomes more condensed. And I think maybe not long shots, but it opens the door for more mid shots. Our challenge is picking those mid shots. So I'm going to go with Army and Navy both to make the playoff at plus 800, thinking that at least one of them, or perhaps both, will be in that championship game on Saturday, December 5th. And by taking them to make the playoff, since I believe the American Conference champion is going to make the playoff, by making them to make the taking them to make the playoff rather than to simply win the conference championship, we're going to get a much more favorable payoff there. So I recommend here, again, splitting a unit on both Army and Navy. Both got a lot of people back. Army's got their quarterback, Cal Hellams, back. He rushed for over 1,200 yards last year, a workhorse of a quarterback, carried the ball 36 times in one game, 38 times in another game. They've got an offensive line that returns four starters. They won the Joe Moore Award 2 years ago for having the top offensive line in the nation. I think they'll be a contender for that award again this year. Got three of their top five defensive linemen back as well, does Army. And then looking at Navy, this is a Navy team that has a huge game on October 31st against Notre Dame at Gillette Stadium there in Foxborough. Their only other games that will be lined less than 7 points, though, with them as the favorite, will be at Air Force on October 3rd. Currently have Navy favored by 5.5 points in that one. And then on October 17th, when they go to UTSA, I've got them favored by one. But Navy, they lose most of their offensive skill positions, but they do have a lot of offensive linemen back. They have 8 of their 15 defenders who played 200 snaps or more back last year. Quarterback's going to be Braxton Woodson. He started 3 games over the course of the past 3 seasons. A little bit unpolished as a passer at this point in his career, but, man, he is 6'3", 215, big and physical and fast, 414 yards rushing last year, almost 9.5 yards per carry last year. So Woodson can run. Again, Army and Navy plus 800 to make the playoff.
3: All right, how about a win total? And North Texas was great last year, won a lot of high-scoring games with their excellent quarterback, Mestemaker. Now they lose everybody, and so you're looking at the win total under. Take it away with how you want to play North Texas, please.
2: Yeah, North Texas, a historic season last year, Paulie, 12-2, ended the regular season in a three-way tie for the regular season title in the American, lost the championship game to Tulane. But they have lost, as you said, virtually everybody, and that includes their head coach, Eric Morris. He goes to Stillwater to take the head coaching job at Oklahoma State, takes most of his best players with remaining eligibility, including the quarterback, Drew Mestemaker, Caleb Hawkins, the running back, going to Stillwater as well. Wide receiver Wyatt Young, the list just goes on and on. They rank, and let me back up a little bit. It's very difficult for us as handicappers to determine what a returning starter is. We all define it differently. So I think this metric that CBS Sports put out a couple of months ago, returning snaps, the percentage of snaps that you return, is really a great barometer of what type of experience you have back. So looking at North Texas in that category, they rank 137th out of 137 FBS teams, only return 8% of their snaps. So I just don't see them batting 500 this year. They start out going to national champion Indiana there in Bloomington. They'll be getting more than 40 points in that game. They host UNLV in week two. Then they travel to Texas State in week three. In both the UNLV and the Texas State game, I project North Texas to be about a 7-point underdog. So I see North Texas starting the season 0-3. So that means they have to win six of their final nine games to even get to 500 and, to get to 500 at 6-6. I don't really see that. They will be solid favorites in four games, those being Houston Christian, Charlotte, Rice, and UAB. But they're going to be projected as a touchdown or more underdog in at least six games. Just don't have a lot of people back. You know, it's just today's college football. I think Neil Brown, ultimately, he's going to get things perhaps turned around there in Denton. But I think

0: bet that you have in pocket as of right now. Follow the money on VSiN, the Sports Betting Network. Professional bettor Paul Stone, our guest on the Progressive Guest Line. Let's go week zero, UNLV against Memphis. What do you like here?
1: You know, this is a week zero game, as you mentioned, Saturday, August 29th at Allegiant Stadium, a potential group of six playoff implications. You know, both teams lose a lot, but UNLV, they do return their coach, second-year head coach Dan Mullen. Memphis, they have a first-year head coach. He's a guy who's coached a lot of FBS games, but Charles Huff, he'll be coaching his first game for the Memphis Tigers there on August 29th in Las Vegas. So you have a coaching change at the University of Memphis. Therefore, you have a lot of new players, a lot of new faces. UNLV, they've got a quarterback who's a veteran, a guy in Jackson Arnold who has started a total of 18 games at the Power Four level, started 10 games at Oklahoma to start his career, 8 games at Auburn last year. This is a guy who's had mixed results. He was a big-time five-star recruit. You know, his passing has been somewhat suspect, but he can run the football. He does have experience. And then you look at Memphis's starting quarterback, regardless of who it is, he's going to be starting his first game at the FBS level. I think it's probably going to be Division II West Florida transfer Marcus Stokes. Could be Aaron Noland, who started his career at Ohio State, transferred to South Carolina. He's played very little college football. But in any event, that's going to be a first-time starter at quarterback for the University of Memphis. Then you've got UNLV, their running back. They've got Jaden Thomas. He's a guy who rushed for 985 yards last year, averaged almost over 7 yards a carry, rather, poised for a 1,000-yard season this year. Memphis, they returned just 10% of their snaps from last year. UNLV, 34%. UNLV's won 21 games over the last 2 years. I like UNLV -3.5 over Memphis. August 29th.
0: Great analysis as always. Awesome to talk to you again to begin the previews here with college football, Paul. Thank you so much for the time, and best of luck this week. We'll talk to you soon, okay?
1: Thanks a bunch. Have a great weekend. Have a great 4th.
0: Follow him on X, by the way, professional bettor Paul Stone. He's at Paul Stone Sports on the Progressive Guest Line.
2: Oh, the Mountain West. What has happened? Oh, man. All those schools leaving for the Pac-12. And this league used to be so good.
0: I would agree.
2: We had TCU and Utah and
0: Undefeated teams playing in the up next. I'll tell you about a 3-team trade that would have been awesome in the NBA, but one team said, yeah, we're not going to take Jaylen Brown here. That's coming up on Follow the Money.
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0: 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It's not just a slogan. 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
6: 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You mentioned we're going to get some weather across the country here. We don't advocate illegal fireworks, right? Try to keep everything on the up and up. Me and my brother Steve, when we were younger, we did try to do some of that in our backyard, and the police showed up at our house. Our parents, like, we felt like such degenerates that the police had to be called in. That's how many fireworks, Jensen, we were firing off. But you know, it's the 4th of July. You got to do
7: listen.
6: It.
7: I would never report a fellow American. Again, this is. We live in the greatest country in the world. We'll leave it at that.
6: Look at the graphics if you're watching on FanDuel Sports Network and YouTube TV. Fantastic, boys. I like the fireworks that we have. Those were legal fireworks, by the way. Let's get to our countdown to kickoff. It's continuing here for Canton, Ohio. We're going to break down every single team along the way. Today we're going to break down the Bears, and some could say the good luck Bears from a year ago in Ben Johnson. If you remember just a couple years ago, before Ben Johnson got there, right, they lose on the Hail Mary to Jaden Daniels and the Commanders. I was doing that show live with Jonathan Von Tobel. We still can't believe what we saw that day. And then last year, it seemed like a complete flip. Like, you can call it luck box if you want, but Jensen, they pulled victory out of the jaws, literally the bear jaws of defeat. It's seemingly over and over again en route to winning the division. So, yes, you got to have some good fortune, but you also have to be dramatically better from a year ago, and that's what we saw with Ben Johnson and crew last year.
7: Oh, for sure. And I think, to be honest, this is a team that I know many people will have some of those thoughts of, okay, well, regression has to happen. You cannot get that lucky week in and week out again this year. Something has to give, and perhaps it will. As it stands here, Dave, we look at of course, the trigger man and Caleb Williams. Do we believe that last year and the progression that he made is a prelude of things to come? If so, you're probably bullish on the Bears repeating or at least getting close to the output that they had in just a season ago. As I look at where their offseason to date really ends up being something to take a look at, the big trade, right? DJ Moore goes to the Buffalo Bills for a second rounder in 2026. You look at where their draft was overall. Dylan Thienemann, the safety out of Oregon, was their first-round selection at 25, very athletic and versatile. A high-upside caliber player, one of the best values that a lot of people that critique the draft really identified it and fills a massive hole in the secondary that they had. Logan Jones, a center out of Iowa. You get a hog molly from Iowa, Dave, you're in pretty good shape. They know what they're doing at that time of year and how to take it and really impose their will. Honestly, the offensive continuity and the upside, let's start there. You have the brain trust and what they were able to accomplish in both the run game and the pass game last year. Can that be duplicated? I think they've got a chance to do that with the core offensive skill players that they have. And Dave, from a salary cap standpoint, they're all on rookie deals here for a couple of more years. Can Ben Johnson find a way to get more creative? I don't think they're going to surprise a lot of people. I think that the opponents, especially with the division, understand, you know, what they're capable of. Is this an offense you're scared of, Dave? And running it back with the personnel that they have, are you afraid of what Caleb Williams, another year of growth and familiarity with that receiving core, are you afraid of what they can do week in and week out?
6: Well, in short answer, I would say no. And I know Bears fans are going to go, what? You're disrespecting the Bears and what they did with 11 wins last year? Look, they got off to a terrible start. And then, of course, they played my Cowboys and they got right and really kind of turned their season around. It felt like early. But I make this point a lot when you look at offensive geniuses, and Ben Johnson is that. Where did he come from? Detroit. What did he do in Detroit? He ran two running backs at you. What does he do in Chicago? He's running Swift and Manungai at you, right? That's really, I know we're going to talk about Caleb Williams all the time, but where they got better dramatically a year ago, this time a year ago, was the offensive line. That's where they got better, people. Yes, Caleb Williams got better too, and that's in conjunction with Ben. And you're always going to give the quarterback kudos when you see a team have success, win a division, and win 11 games. But the reason why they did that was up front. And they were able to play bully ball a lot more in Chicago than have to throw it all over the lot. Because when I look at the weapons, as you mentioned, do they scare me? Roma Dunze, Luther Burden III, these are the kind of primary weapons. And Loveland was a revelation as a rookie last year at tight end. Was very good. But that's what we're talking about. Cole Kmet is a backup tight end, running a lot of two tight end stuff. They're running the ball a lot. It's not sexy, really. It's not overly complicated what they do. It's effective, and that's the part. Can you stop it? So I think you kind of know who this football team is. Dan Campbell certainly does. He knows exactly what Ben Johnson wants to do. And you know what? At the end of the day, they couldn't stop it at the end when you had to. They were more physical than you. I always talk about this in context with the Hogs and the Redskins back in the day, and I got to know and work with Jeff Bostic, who was the head hog on that team. And he would tell me that they would go up to the line of scrimmage and tell Randy White and Ed Too Tall Jones and all my favorite Cowboys as a kid, he'd go, hey, we called your number again. They love you. They would tell the Cowboys the play and run it right down their throats because they couldn't stop it. That's what Ben Johnson wants to do. He wants to play bully ball against the rest of the NFC North. Can you stop it? That's going to be the question. So it's Caleb Williams. It's the painted nails, all the things that get the attention. But really, the substance, it's not so much about the quarterback. And he made unbelievable plays when he had to make literally jaw-dropping plays that you go, how did he do that? But Jensen, for the most part, it's running the football. It's getting plays out on time. It's feeding tight ends. It's not overly complicated, and then you get that one wow play that everybody ends up talking about. So to me, am I ready to hop on this team to do that same formula at 9.5 wins? I don't know that I am. And I know everybody's on top of the Vikings and whether their quarterback play is any good at all in KOC. But when you look at the rest of the division, to book them for 10 wins and play that over, I think there's danger there because I think they're a good football team. I do. I don't think they are as good as they performed. When you absolutely had to make a play, they made every single play in the postseason as well. I just don't know if you can replicate that here in year two for Ben Johnson.
7: I think it's fair, and that kind of leads me to schedule strength, too. And I know this is part of our handicap heading in, especially as survivor players. Bears right now, according to our VSiN NFL betting guide, have the sixth toughest schedule in the entire NFL. And Dave, the beginning of their schedule, at least the first 3 weeks, presents some unique challenges. On the road in Carolina, underdogs 8-2-1 ATS in the last 11 head-to-head matchups between the Panthers and the Bears. The next week, the home opener against the Vikings, division run. Oof. Minnesota is 5-0-1 ATS at Chicago, Dave. And so again, KFC's crew has not only been equal to the task, but also has been one of those spots where it has been tough for Chicago to really be able to get over the hump. Oh, by the way, how about we get the Philadelphia Eagles coming in? The last five games under the total in that head-to-head matchup. So I think what we find here, and I'll ask you this, is it week four against the Jets where you've popped the Bears for survivor? Because yeah. After that, it is really tough to identify a scheduling spot that you'd feel confident taking those boys on the north.
6: Right there with you, man. I look at that schedule, if you're watching on YouTube TV, FanDuel Television as well. Week four against the Jets, you probably better pop them there because where else do you want to do it? And by the way, if you're watching this and you're seeing the graphic, look at all the parentheses that you have. That means prime time. Monday Night Football, Thursday Night Football, Sunday Night Football. They're all over the place, right? So you got, what, four of those, and then you add on Thanksgiving and Christmas as well, and you got a Saturday game against the Bills. And the back half of the stretch, too, they are going to be in high order, high demand, ratings boost here. That's what the NFL is looking at. When you have all of those games that are going to be standalone games, there's pressure that comes with that, too. So, to me, I'm looking week four against the Jets at home, but we might be on with everybody else. Do you want to look to zig when they zag? Then maybe you could hold your water till week 11 when they host the Saints. That might be the next spot, Jensen, if you don't want to hop on the bandwagon with everybody in the Jets. But I get it, man. There are not a lot of easy outs for this team. If you made me play it today, no disrespect to my former city, it would have to be an underplay on 9.5 wins this year. Right now, it is juice to the under, -$1.20. So I think people are picking up what I'm putting down in regards to a win total this year. You are watching By the Books on VSiN, the Sports Betting Network.
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25: Continue decent bottle books on this Thursday morning. Dave Ross, Jensen Lewis here with you. We have now turned the page into July. And boy, Jensen, I know we're wrapped up in World Cup fever, and we are, and it's good to see. It's really cool to see. But American football, we'll be back here, and you're going to bat an eye, and it's going to be the season's going to be upon us. So we're breaking down every single team here en route to Canton, Ohio to get ready for the Hall of Fame game. Today, it's a very interesting team that we're going to put in the crosshairs, I think, from a betting profile. And that's in H-Town. In the Houston Texans. And even though last year they finally gave up the grip in the division and did not win that for the first time with the head coach and the quarterback at play there coming in together, and yet still you go to the postseason, and I don't know what happened to C.J. Stroud at the end of the year and in the postseason, but Jensen, all of a sudden, I think for the first time we have real questions about the future of C.J. at that position. Their win total is high. It's 9.5. You got to lay $1.58 to make the postseason, to win the division again, plus money, very small plus money, 9-1 with that defense, we get it, and 18-1 to win the Super Bowl. I think we got to start the conversation at the quarterback position. I really like C.J. Stroud, but the worst thing that can happen to any athlete at an elite level, and you know this, and I'm sure you've seen it, is when a player loses confidence and then the other guys lose confidence in him. I'm not saying that's where we are with C.J. Stroud, but we were talking about quarterback changes at halftime of a playoff game in New England, and I think those were fair conversations to be had at the time.
7: First of all, Daily Gridiron wishes the Houston Texans organization a happy 25th birthday, established way back in 2002, Dave. Yours truly was graduating from high school. Gosh, kind of a lot's happened since then. And, you know, your idea of where we are and certainly asking the biggest of questions, every team we look at that's a potential contender, Dave, what about the trigger man? What do we get when we have that guy under center? And it is a fair ask about what will C.J. Stroud look like this year? Well, that's priority one. And if he is back to the guy that, at least in the first half of the season, had this team well on their way to looking like a serious ball club, then I think Houston can breathe a sigh of relief. Remember, this team was 12-5, Dave. Second in the AFC, as you mentioned. They did not win the division. But still, when you have that kind of a defense, They upgrade their weaponry by getting David Montgomery in the trade with the Lions back in March. They also tried to upgrade their offensive line to get Wyatt Teller coming over from Cleveland, 2 years for $16 million. Braden Smith also from the Colts, offensive tackle. And here we go again, Reed Blankenship, right? And we talked a lot about, how the Eagles got a lot of guys leaving out there. That was a big safety move for the back end of this D'Amico Ryans defense. All that being said, I think they did a pretty solid job in the draft, too. Remember, their first-round selection, they moved up slightly with the Buffalo Bills to get Keelan Rutledge, the big guard out of Georgia Tech. He's probably an immediate interior offensive lineman starter and a guy you can anchor for years to come. They really were heavy on the trenches, and we obviously know in the AFC you better control the line of scrimmage from where you are. Okay, Dave, when you look at this weaponry, I get excited. C.J. Stroud, if he's right, has David Montgomery and Woody Marks. And Woody Marks took a big step forward last year, right? Nico Collins, obviously a number one receiver. Tank Dell, Jaden Higgins. You get the dynamic on the tight end side of Dalton Schultz. They brought in Foster Moreau. If the offensive line is healthy and reinvigorated, you have to believe that this defense continues to be one of the elite units in all of professional football. Dave, I would anticipate this team right back to getting into double-digit wins, if not being able to get 12 wins yet again this year. I challenge people to look through and realize how different it's going to be for Jacksonville this year. They're not sneaking up on anybody, okay? We're still figuring out what Indianapolis is going to do in the quarterback room. And then kind of looking forward about where is Tennessee going to compete this year? They'll be better. And I know you like them a lot this year, and we'll agree to disagree on our synopsis for them, and that's good. But, man, I still go back to a common denominator. You got a defense like Houston. You got upgrades in the weaponry and the offensive line. I love this team to get back to the top of the AFC South. They've got a favorable strength of schedule, 20th of 32 right now on paper. It's still there for the taking. They're still a better club than I think people are giving them credit for.
6: Here's my concern, I would say, is that they got off to a terrible start last year, right out of the gates. And they really were playing behind the eight ball for the majority of the regular season, then really got hot. And their defense just carried them. And C.J. Stroud, remember, he's banged up a little bit, too. And you go to the backup quarterback, and all of a sudden they kind of look like they were playing better football. And then C.J. came back. And look, it could have been about health. That is a real thing, too. And we also know it's the second year now with the new offensive coordinator, Nick Caley, that's going to be there. And all reports are is that C.J. Stroud and Caley are meshing much better in terminology in year two. So you got a banged up C.J. Stroud a year ago, right? And you got a first-year offensive coordinator last year. And now, hopefully, good health. Everything's back. And you get a full offseason together to get this thing back on track. This is a big year, I would think, for C.J. Stroud, and to say that I'm going to be a 10-year guy here at quarterback for the Houston Texans. Just kind of hyperbole there. But again, if you have a really good year this year, bounce back year, then maybe he really is the quarterback of the future. You start to get to those second contracts that you get after being rookie of the year. But they better get off to a good start again. And it's not an easy start, because it is going to be against the Bills, and then it's going to be against the Bengals. Now, again, you want to get those games, at least one of those, because they're at home, right? And then you get the Cowboys coming in week four, Battle of Texas right there, sandwiched in against a couple of divisional games against the Colts and the Titans before you go on the road and play another divisional game against the home team and the Jacksonville Jaguars, who call London basically a second home these days. So on that left side of the schedule, if you're watching this on FanDuel Sports Network or YouTube TV, like, Jensen, can you get a 3-3 start? Because if you do, I kind of think you're okay. But to get back to 12 wins as poorly as they played offense down the stretch, that is putting a lot of pressure on your defense. Now, thank goodness D'Amico Ryans coaches that side of the ball arguably better than anybody else in the NFL. And if there's ever a head coach that I do trust, kind of like Robert Saleh down there in Tennessee, when it comes to one side of the ball, that's D'Amico Ryans in defense, man. He got it done at San Francisco. Certainly he's got it done as a head coach. It has translated perfectly to H-Town here in his short tenure. So I like the football team. I do like the quarterback. But I'm just worried that if it was not injury and it was not communication with the new offensive coordinator, then what is it? So it could be that. And we could chalk it up to that. Everything looks better this year. But Jensen, if it's not that, and C.J. Stroud looks like he's regressed a little bit, I think this team's going to be a real struggle to win double digits again this year.
7: Great part about our NFL betting guide at VSiN.com. Looking at through the schedule, different trends or big trends for each matchup there throughout the regular season. Dave, this is a tough survivor map for me for Houston. Let me just illustrate where they are out of the chute. At home against Buffalo, at home against Cincinnati, at Indianapolis, home against your Dallas Cowboys, at Tennessee, against Jacksonville, home against the Giants. I can't even like pinpoint it right now where I would use them in the first half of the season, let alone the first two thirds of it. Any initial feel of a situational spot that you would like them? And I even think you got to be very wary of the divisional matchups, even at Indianapolis week three and at Tennessee in week five.
6: I would look to week seven at home against the Giants, but the caution there is John Harbaugh. Remember what his Ravens did when they went to Houston? What was that final score? I think Houston get two? I mean, he just completely shut down John Harbaugh did in those. I know it's the Ravens, right? But defensively, the Texans could do nothing offensively against John Harbaugh's defense. And if the Giants have a better defense, like that's the first spot that I'd look at on the schedule and go, all right, maybe potentially that's there. But in the back of my mind, you know how this works, Jensen. A lot of times it is coaches looking across the field at other coaches, and you're looking at whether a DC is going up against that OC, and those X's and O's that go head to head that a lot of times people don't talk about in those breakdowns. That's one I'd be a little bit weary of. It would seem to be an obvious spot, because do you really want to trust C.J. Stroud on the road, even in Cleveland, when you look at week 10? I don't even know if I trust that. So when's the next home spot? You mentioned it, divisional. You're going to get that frisky against the Jags late in the year? Boy, for me, Jensen, you're right. This feels like a really daunting survivor play whenever you take him, but more than likely, you're going to have to take him at some point if you want to scoop the pot.
7: Yeah.
6: So good luck with that. So cautiously, I dip my toe into week seven against the G-men, but I would not do it confidently right now on the board. I'm hoping for better days with C.J. Stroud and DeMeco Ryans this year. Okay, it is, of course, you're watching By the Books on VSiN, the Sports Betting Network.
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11: England won a classic at Mexico 3-2 in a World Cup round of 16 game Sunday night. There was an hour weather delay at the start, so kickoff on England TV was 2 in the morning. Jude Bellingham scored back-to-back goals late first half for a brief 2-0 lead. Harry Kane, a penalty kick in the 60th minute. England had a player kicked out during the second half, so it played a man down for over 50 minutes to finish the game and still won. Goalkeeper Jordan Pickford with three great saves. Norway advanced to a World Cup quarterfinal for the first time, got two late goals from Erling Haaland to eliminate Brazil 2-1, late PK from Neymar, who has retired from the national team. For the Americans, star Flo Balogun will play Monday night after FIFA suspended his red card. Naomi Osaka upset number one Aryna Sabalenka at Wimbledon in the fourth round. NASCAR's race at Chicago went to Chase Briscoe. Christopher Bell finished in second.
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16: Christians and Heating and
17: Lows level off around 61 overnight under clear skies. Northeasterly winds around 5 miles per hour. Bright sunshine expected again Monday. High temperatures reach up to 83. I'm meteorologist Paul Frombly with your weatherology forecast on 95.3 and 99.1 The Score. Currently, it's 61 degrees.
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29: WSCO Appleton and W237 AA Appleton. The Score. Ah, the sweet sounds of summer. The warmer weather. The sizzle of brats on the grill. And the swift crack of a bat.
31: The 0-1 pitch and a fly ball to right. This is hit pretty well. Lee is back at the track, at the wall. He jumps up. It's off the top of the wall. And it is gone. Jack goes deep.
29: Yeah, Brewers baseball is back, baby. Talking all things crew all season long on The Score.
32: 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Coming up on the show, the Bear, Chris Felica, will join us. We will go over soccer. The U.S. is in action Monday night. We'll get his thoughts on that match, side, total, props. Other matches in this tournament, we got another game on Monday, a couple games on Tuesday. We'll do some baseball, we'll do some football. So excited to talk to Bear. Plenty to do, plenty to discuss. And I'll start with soccer. And look, this is about as anticipated a U.S. match as I can remember in my lifetime. I know we've had these conversations or heard these debates or discussions before about, hey, this is the time where soccer's going to take off in America. And I'm not the biggest soccer guy, but if it's going to happen, this is the time. I mean, this has really been just a fun tournament. It's come at the perfect time where the NBA's over, the NHL's over, football hasn't started. You know, it's not like 4 years ago where it's going against the NFL. This is the U.S. is in the mix. The games are in the U.S. They're on at a time that, you know, standalone games, weekdays, people can watch it. Bars are packed. The handle's up. So this has been good for everybody. I know the ratings have been good. Talk to bookmakers. The handle have been, you know, surpassing some NFL games. So all around, it's been a great tournament. And as far as this match, you know, about as even as it gets, U.S. plus 170 on the three-way line. Remember, there's two advance and then there's the three-way line, which includes the draw. Gets a little confusing too. There was the match Friday night, which was tremendous. I was on the air with Mark Malusis and we were watching when it was Argentina, Cape Verde. It ends up being 3-2 in extra time, but it gets graded 1-1 draw just because all those goals came after the 90 minute mark. But the 90 minute line here, the three-way line, U.S. plus 170, Belgium plus 165, and then the draw is plus 235. To me, that draw looks pretty good. And I'm kind of a broken record when it comes to this, but you know, give me the draw at, you know, +250, 3-1. That's been a very profitable angle this tournament. I've left a few off the table that I wish I bet. And there have been a few that got really close to getting home where you got some late goals or some late goals waved off or both. But if you're just betting the draws in this tournament, if you're doing nothing but betting draws, you're doing pretty well. Under 2.5. Look, I say this all the time. Any sport,
5: with a clock and there's an elimination game, you're probably going to do okay if you play under, just because these teams are afraid of making a mistake. You get a little tight, you get a little conservative, and there's a feeling out process early. So different, couple different ways to play it. If you want the 90-minute line, the under 2.5 is plus money. To certainly see this being a 1-1 game, and it goes to either extra time or penalty kick. So don't mind that under 2.5 to me, a 1-1 kind of scenario here is very possible. Draw for the first half is plus 150. That to me is playable. And if you really want some bang for your buck, 0-0 at half is plus 240. So again, so many different ways to play this. Now you're thinking draw, you're thinking low scoring. The last thing you want is it's 1-0 at the half. You lose the under, you know, you lose your 0-0 bet, and then it ends up being, you know, Belgium ties it late and you don't have the full game draw. So I would spread it out a little bit, but again, so many different ways to play and look at the correct score market. 0-0 is 14-1. Hey, you never know. If you're of the belief, low scoring game, tight, conservative, and then just that's a long ticket to sweat out. That's a long time to sit there and sweat out no goal. But 90-minute line, 0-0 is 14-1. And if you want the 1-1, 1-1's one of the shorter shots, actually. So 1-1, you know, they're telling you pretty evenly matched game, low scoring likely. 1-1 is the short shot at plus 550 for most likely score. Just reading some of these other ones, US 1-0 plus 950, Belgium 1-0 plus 1,000. U.S. 2-0, 14-1. That was the final score last time out against Bosnia, where they added the late goal, much to my chagrin. Belgium 2-0, 15-1. You get the idea. Anything other than that, you're looking at some real long price. So I guess the 2-1s are pretty reasonably priced here. U.S. to win 2-1 is 8-1. Belgium to win 2-1 is plus 850. So we'll get the Bears' thoughts. Knowing him, I know how he thinks. I know how he bets. He loves to bet unders. He loves betting unders in soccer. He loves betting unders in elimination games, knockout games. So all of those things come to fruition in this matchup. And this has a lot of juice. Like I said, the ratings have been good. The handle has been good. It's been really a fun tournament. The matches have been incredible. And, you know, it's almost like the Buffalo Wild Wings commercial where those old Buffalo Wild Wings commercials where the bartender presses a button and the game automatically goes to overtime and becomes exciting. It's been that level of tournament. So we'll see if it continues. July 19th, it goes until. So this has been a nice little way to fill the gap here between the end of the NBA and NHL and the start of football. And still plenty of tournament left to go. Paraguay played pretty well against France on Saturday after US beat Paraguay 4-1 early in the tournament that Friday night a couple of weeks ago. Does that give you any hope that, hey, that Paraguay match that looked like, you know, they were overmatched, they're not that good, they played France pretty tough, that's a positive sign for the US? Maybe there's something to that. Maybe there's not. But, you know, again, we're recording this as the Sunday games are going on, but the Saturday games, again, elimination games and unders. You know, Friday night, the Colombia game was an under. The Argentina game was 1-1 after 90. That was an under. The two games on Saturday split. One of them, France-Paraguay, was a dead under. The other one really should have been Canada-Morocco, which the over-under was 2.5. It was 0-0 at like 52 minutes. Then there was a goal, and it was 1-0. It was 1-0 until 82 minutes, and then the third goal came in painstaking fashion, like 9 minutes into extra time. That is one where just a tough beat for sure. But these games, if you're just betting the under, if you're thinking under, you're thinking draw, you probably got the proper mindset. Plus people, you know, a lot of recreational money, they want to bet overs, they want to root for goals and root for, you know, things to happen, where if you can sit there and stomach betting, rooting for a boring game, you're probably on the right side in terms of the value. So we'll talk to Bear about all that. He'll give you much more detailed analysis of the soccer that I'm going to provide, but I'm excited for it. And the deeper the U.S. goes, the more juice this tournament has. And I've got a feeling they do advance. I've been saying, you know, bet against the U.S. There's the value against betting against the U.S. I got a feeling the U.S. advances. Again, not a soccer expert here, but they've certainly been impressive here so far. And we'll see if it continues. Just quickly on the baseball, a 4-game series starts on Monday with the Yankees in Tampa. I mentioned on the Friday show, I think the Yankees will win the division. I think they're okay, in good shape. They didn't know Rodon was going to be out as long as he is. LaGrange, the kid in the minors, throws 102 miles an hour. I think the Yankees were expecting he was going to help them at some point in the bullpen this year. Big time live arm, and they need live arms in the bullpen. At some point here, Judge out, Stanton out, Fried out, Rodon out. At some point here, it just becomes too many holes to plug. And they are going into this series not in great shape, not in great form. They enter Sunday, five games out in the loss column. They never play well in that building in Tampa, that dumpy building in Tampa, which is really, not a great ballpark, but the Yankees just historically struggle there. Boy, this would be a situation where if you ever lost 3 out of 4, and it was the same time last year, the Yankees went into Toronto. It was almost to the day. They had a four-day weekday series. It was Monday through Thursday. I think it was the week of 4th of July, so maybe it was a couple days earlier. But you get the idea. Toronto beat them all four games and really never looked back in the division. If you ever lost all four, and you're probably not. I mean, you're playing four games. You get one of them, you lose two games in the loss column. That's something. But if you ever lost four, man, Tampa could be in a position where they get such a lead on you with the Yankees' injuries. It might be tough to catch up. So I've been adamant, hey, Yankees to win the division. It's a good bet. They were $5 favorites just a couple weeks ago. We've seen a massive swing in that race, in those odds. And Tampa really has a chance here with a big week to land a knockout blow. But it is Schlittler going on Monday. He was not great last time out against Detroit. Gave up a bunch of home runs. I think if you're the Yankees, they would never admit this, but if you're the Yankees, I think if you could sign for a split in Tampa and just not have Tampa run and hide in this division, I think you'd probably take it and say, hey, we'll worry about winning the division sometime after the All-Star break. Let's just not lose the division. Let's try to get healthier. But, you know, these guys that are getting healthier, Judge is nowhere close. Stanton's nowhere close. Rodon's going to be out forever. Elbow inflammation. You might not see him the rest of the year, end of the year, if anything. And there's only so many holes to plug, and the deadline will be here soon, but you can't trade for a whole new team. You can't trade for that many new guys, and there's not that many sellers, too. That's the other thing. With the parity in Major League Baseball, there's not a ton of sellers. The Yankees right now, 13-1 to miss the playoffs. If you're looking for a real long shot, I've heard of worse bets. I've heard of worse bets. You know what? They get another injury, too. This slide continues. There's still a pretty big gap between them and a playoff spot, but we've seen with the Yankees, these slides can continue, and there's just a lot of holes on the team. So we got a little action. I liked the schedule on Sunday where the game started at 12:30, and then you had a game start every half hour. I didn't like that they're on Peacock, but to me, that's what I want 4th of July weekend. That's what I want every weekend. Put baseball on early, put it on late, put it on in between. Just spread the action out so there's baseball to watch and bet on all the time. I thought the Sunday schedule, again, I don't like the screaming. I don't like the Peacock, but the fact that it was spread out the way it was from 12:30 in the afternoon all the way until 9:30 at night. I liked that schedule. I didn't like the fact that Friday they didn't have any games until 4 o'clock Eastern. The games on Saturday and the 4th of July were all backloaded. People, you know, these teams wanted the fireworks shows after the game. They should be more day games, but they're not asking me what I think. You do get a day game here on Monday. Sanchez, who's been tremendous for Philly, goes against the Royals here on Monday. So all-star teams announced. That all-star game will be next week. Home run derby next week. So you're starting to see some all-stars. You'll see a bunch more all-stars because these guys are going to back out left and right. You know, whether they're pitching the day before, they're hurt, they just want the time off, but you're starting to see some of the all-star teams announced or some of the all-stars announced. You'll see some more, you know, replacements here, the backups, those, that kind of thing in the next couple of days. But coming up, the Bear, the U.S. soccer match, the rest of the World Cup, baseball, football. He's got answers to everything. We will talk to him next. 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
11: All right, we are back. Shoulda Bet More podcast. You can catch him, Fox Sports, the Bear Bets podcast, and he joins us once again. It is the Bear, the great Chris Felica. Bear, happy 4th of July weekend. Did you do anything fun on the 4th of July? Thanks for coming on.
12: No, I didn't do a ton fun. Got a little grilling in before the massive weather that we had here. In Connecticut, like sideways rain. But yeah, threw some typical Americana, hot dogs, hamburgers, corn on the grill, and just settled in and watched some soccer at night.
11: Yeah, hail-sized golf balls, just like sideways rain. It was crazy, but you know what? We need it here on the East Coast because it was just oppressively hot here as we sit here and give up weather updates from the weekend. But I'll ask you this before we get into the sports. We got a lot to do with soccer. I want to get into some baseball, mm-hmm. some football. If you had to choose one, could you do a power rankings, a pecking order, 4th of July, Labor Day, Memorial Day? Do you have a favorite? Is there a ranking system? Do you like one more than the other?
12: Oh, that's a good one. I'm going to say Labor Day only because of the time of the year that it is. It means that we've come off of typically the opening week of college football, and we have a lot to talk about. And then we have a college football game that night as well. So from like a fan sports viewing, viewpoint, Labor Day gets me excited. Maybe you get some pennant races as well. You see, 4th of July, while everything around it, the food and family, like, well, yesterday there was one or two day baseball games and nothing to do during the day. And then you got baseball games going on at night because they want to match up with, like, fireworks displays at night. So, and then Memorial Day, I'm not a big auto racing guy. So I know you've got the auto racing schedule on that date as well. But yeah, Labor Day, while it's not the get together with your friends and family and celebrate kind of deal, the sports world around what I root for, that gets me going.
11: All right, let's get into the soccer here. I'll ask it this way before we get into the U.S. and the Belgium match. I'll ask it this way. Does the fact that Paraguay played a pretty competitive game against France and only lost 1-0, does it give you more hope for the U.S. chances against Belgium? Is that overthinking? Is that not the correct way to look at it? And, you know, what's your thought here, U.S. versus Belgium here on Monday night?
12: I think that's overthinking it. And I get a lot of people who don't normally follow soccer year round that you would say, okay, well, look what they did to France. The style of play in a first game of a group stage match where Paraguay were pretty sure that they would be going through compared to playing the best team in the world in 90 something degree heat and humidity where they weren't even trying to score at 5 across the back. It was an ugly, ugly soccer match. The refereeing was abhorrent. I was shocked that they didn't get a single card pulled on them, the fouls were, but credit France for gutting that one out. No. So as I answer your question, no, I think that's simplifying it a little bit too much. And that's dangerous because now you're kind of setting yourself up for a little bit of disappointment if the U.S. were not able to get through and kind of is basing it on a series of the head-to-head and that kind of logic thinking.
11: Three-way line, U.S. plus 160, Belgium plus 170, draw plus 230, give or take. Of course, shop around. Anything, if you had to bet one of those, what would you bet?
12: Draw. This feels draw all the way. I have not been really impressed with Belgium outside of the miracle comeback that they had against Senegal last time out. And outside of the New Zealand match against a terrible side where they scored 5 goals, I have not been impressed. They're going to have some interesting lineup calls to make because they played better without Jeremy Doku and Kevin De Bruyne on the pitch last match. I'm sure they will start, but is there an earlier hook? We'll see how the U.S. does without Flo Balogun. This has draw kind of written all over it with, I think, the tempo and the way this match is going to play. This is not going to be the U.S. running up and down the flank. This will not be Belgium scoring as well. This feels like one of your typical under 2.5 draw type matches.
11: What was your thought on the red card on a Wednesday night?
12: This is something where you can hold two separate thoughts in your head. I think it makes sense. I think the red card was justified. It was a type of play that, in my opinion, deserves a red card. I think you can be disappointed and angered, but upset, confused at the process of how VAR, like the referee didn't issue a yellow on the play initially. Did not even issue a yellow. He hadn't issued a card in the match to that point. So to go from no card at all to let's slow it down frame by frame on VAR and then see it and then come out with the red, that I didn't necessarily agree with, but I think it was just kind of a missed call to begin with, and the ref probably didn't want to issue a card. And then when the video assistant crew called down, yeah, you might want to take a look at this again. It was like, okay, I really have no choice now. I think the double standard within soccer, I think, exists as well. I think people saw Lionel Messi essentially doing the same thing, if not something worse, in a match against Algeria in the group stage, and he didn't get a card at all. Obviously, I think that probably clouded some people's judgment. Like, wait a minute, I know it's Messi, but that was 10 times worse than what Flo did. So, yes, I understand the card being given, but the process of how it went about is what I had the issue with.
11: The 90-minute line here, the total is 2.5. The over, juice, minus 145. Under, you get some plus money at plus 120. Sounds like you lean towards the under and you would take some plus money?
12: Yes, I do. And it's not just because the U.S.'s main goal scorer is out. I think just the way Belgium have played so far in the competition, really, really slow starters. Even the match against New Zealand, I think they only had one goal at halftime. So, and they had, and the one goal they scored in the first half, and then their opening match was from the spot. So I can see this being a very deliberate, tight match, and it kind of grows throughout. So yeah, I am an under 2.5, here for sure. I've always said that when people have asked, like, if you could make one bet, like bet on one thing, what would it be? And under 2.5 in a high stakes, soccer match in a knockout round would be my go-to bet if I can get it out there for you.
11: How about first half props? Anything else? You know, corners, I know, is a market people like. Mm-hmm. Goal scorer. I don't know. Anything else that you have interest in that, even if you didn't bet it, that you sort of took a look at, you think might have value?
12: I haven't.

0: and exploit some of the wings on Belgium and that defense, and maybe try to get as many of those opportunities as well. So I would think that an over corner might be a way to look in the first half.
1: Who advances?
0: I still ultimately think Belgium are better. I know they have not shown it. I know there was the friendly leading up to the competition where the early in the match when the two teams were kind of playing their A team before they kind of flipped the lineups and backups played and built. I ultimately think Belgium do get through, and it's either in stoppage time or on kicks. Pains me to say it. But I think the price of the match is it's a coin flip. The odds are telling you on the three away that it's a total coin flip, and they play 10 times and they probably get through five times each. But I think as we get to stoppage time and we get to penalties, the presence of Thibaut Courtois, the Belgian keeper, would be the difference in the match. For those who don't follow international soccer, he's a goalkeeper for Real Madrid. One of the best keepers in the world. He can single-handedly, like you see in the NHL playoffs where teams just get goalied. That happens more often than not. Like, he single-handedly beat, Liverpool in Champions League final a couple of years ago with some unbelievable, Liverpool controlled every aspect of the match, but they couldn't put one past Courtois. And then finally, Real Madrid did get one. So, if you want to put like the goalieing equivalent from NHL Stanley Cup playoffs to soccer, Thibaut Courtois would be that guy, and that's the guy who you would want in net in a big situation. So that little margin right there leads me to say Belgium either in extra time or penalties. And you could probably find a good market on that. You probably got a really good price on that, too.
1: All right, we will be back. VSiN, the Sports Betting Network. Should have bet more podcasts. Stick with us.
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2: 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I'm Kyle Rickey. 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
5: All right, we're back. 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The Bear, Chris Felica from Fox Sports, talking a little soccer. We'll do some other things here in a minute, but just big picture, Bear. I know, you know, we're all prisoner of the moment stuff, but do you sense the popularity? It's been a tremendous tournament. The popularity of this tournament so far. Is there a shift happening? And I'm sure we've had this conversation, or this conversation has taken place before, but, you know, it's not going up against football. Betting, I think, helps. People got some action on it. It's in the U.S. The U.S. is relevant. Are we going to look 10, 15 years from now and say, hey, this tournament was a turning point in the U.S. in terms of soccer and its popularity?
6: I don't think so. And you said it. We've heard it before. We heard it in 94. We heard it when the U.S. made their quarterfinal run in other years. Oh, this is going to be the golden generation. I just think there are too many other sports here that people are going to be paying attention to. And I mean, obviously, people have had their studies now about NFL football, college football, American football, if you want to just say that, as opposed to world football. And with concussions and head injuries, it's safer to play. Soccer, supposedly, so maybe that does come into play. I will say the popularity in terms of viewership is certainly there. If you look at some of the viewership numbers, they are up there with premier sporting events in the country. So from a viewership standpoint, whether it's just because it's been so damn hot out and people don't want to go outside, they just want to sit in front of the TV and watch, or they just want to see how the tournament's going on. It's been popular, but I don't think this is going to be like some earth shattering, groundbreaking thing where we're going to look here 8 years from now when the U.S. is going to be like a top three or four team in the world. I just don't see that happening.
5: Yeah, I was doing one of the shows. I think it was Nick Bogdanovich of Boomer Sports. It was definitely one of the bookmakers who said some of the handle on these games has surpassed major college football games, NFL games. So the ratings are good. The handle is good. And, you know, anytime you get big standalone events, it's, you know, 3 o'clock in the afternoon. Yep. People, there's nothing else to watch. There's nothing else to bet on. It's a major event. The bars get packed and people just throw a little action, and that action adds up.
6: And that's what I was trying to relay to my bosses at Fox too, just saying how this is going to be one of the most bet on sporting events in the history of the world. If you add it up world handle, and not only just U.S. handle. So, there's so many different angles, so many different derivatives to bet in addition to just win, loss, draw to advance, that with so little going on, no NHL playoff, NHL playoffs was a short series, NBA finals were short series. So like this
5: yes,
6: is
5: it was.
6: It. I mean,
5: yes,
6: you've got
5: yes, it was. It was.
6: It was turning. It was great, wasn't it?
5: Oh man, the wound has healed a little bit, but sometimes I'll just randomly be on Twitter, and Bear and I both had Spurs features at long numbers long ago. I'll just see a highlight from that game four. They're up 30. It's one of the other games the Spurs blown. It just it opens the wound again. But Time heals all wounds. We'll get over eventually. Man, it was a tough one. Other games here, I just want a thought or two. Spain, Portugal, Monday, 3 o'clock Eastern. Three-way line, Spain's minus 105. Portugal's plus 280. Draws plus 265. If you're looking to just advance, Spain minus 220. Portugal plus 175. Did you have a thought or two on this game? What do you expect?
6: Under. Under for sure. Spain have not. I actually have, they conceded once, I believe, in the tournament. Yeah, the first match, I think it was, that they have conceded. No, or no. No, they have not. Portugal conceded. Spain have not conceded. Their defense has been terrific. They have kind of grown into the tournament, since the slow start. So, like, I would expect Spain ultimately to be the team that gets through. I'll be curious to see how they handle their lineup. They were clearly a more dangerous team, once they broke Gonzalo Ramos on the pitch, later in the match. But of course, we know that they're going to start Cristiano Ronaldo, and he's been not very productive outside of, a penalty kick and then a couple of goals against Uzbekistan. It feels like an under 2.5 to me. It feels like a match that could go to extra time and penalties again. And I'm kind of selfishly rooting for that, being that we made that over 4.5 penalty shootout bet prior to the start of the tournament. I would look at maybe some shots props for Spain. Whatever the total might be there, because again, I think Portugal with the midfield that they have. Has an opportunity to kind of control a little bit of the match. I know Vitinha hasn't been great. A lot of their passes have kind of been backwards, but I would think Spain to fire some on attempts on goal or just kind of attempts period, in an effort to try and capitalize on whatever opportunities they get. Would be the way to go. We'll see if Lamine Yamal can finally do something in the tournament. Nico Williams, I don't think he's fit to play yet. So I ultimately think Spain are better, but it would not shock me if Portugal did get through. That's why, again, I'm going to play the old draw here and under 2.5. But I mentioned Lamine Yamal. Like, there's a market out there, like outstanding young player in the tournament, and Lamine Yamal is like priced plus 140 or whatever to win. And I don't know how Mamzadi from Switzerland is 7.5 to 1. Like, he has been the best young player in the tournament by miles. I get that Yamal is the player that everybody knows in Spain or one of the top choices in the tournament, but you compare the production and it's not even close. So, if you want to take a shot on Mamzadi, they did to win, outstanding young player at 7.5 to 1. Maybe they beat Colombia and maybe they get through to the quarter, and that certainly could help them. But I just kind of made a natural segue there from Spain to another bet potentially you can make.
5: What book has that? Because there's so much.
6: DraftKings and FanDuel both have that.
5: Okay, I will.
6: The better price was available at the FanDuel. It was plus 750, and DraftKings had it at plus 700.
5: Yeah, I will have to figure out a way to get that into the count here pretty quickly. Tuesday, Argentina 6th-hour favorite to advance over Egypt, plus 425. Under again, anything? I don't know, any sort of betting? It was a crazy game Friday night with Argentina.
6: Yeah, what's the three-way for to win in 90? It's not $6, is it? Or is that just
5: no? That's the Argentina on the three-way for the 90-minute line minus 260. The draw plus 360. Egypt plus.
6: They'll get through here. Egypt really was fortunate to get through the other day. Their defense has been problematic. I would expect Argentina. I mean, I know Scaloni has talked about like how can we be expected to turn around so quickly after that type of match. But I would think that they would be able to have their way with Egypt in this match, especially after it's kind of like the equivalent, like you get your scare and how you bounce back from that. Maybe look at Argentina minus 1 in the first half or over 1.5 in the first half. I can see them coming out, taking advantage of an opportunity early. Remember, Egypt's got some injuries as well, too, losing some guys on the defense. Mosala still kind of maybe not 100% healed from the hamstring injury that he has. So I think Argentina will get through, although there is a school of thought that maybe this is not a team that is as good as we maybe thought it was. The road that they have played has been very, very easy. And I agree with that, but I will still give them credit for getting through against a Cape Verde team with a goalkeeper who has been fantastic, horrible heat and humidity conditions, and a Cape Verde underdog team that just, you saw two different ways to approach this. You saw Cape Verde on Friday, just go for it. Just, we're going to have it. And that was the equalizer in stoppage time may have been the best goal that I've ever seen in any match. And the celebration going up into the stands was ridiculous. All the fans pulling for, well, there were a lot of Argentinian fans there as well, but neutrals, Cape Verde, underdog, you're in extra time now, and you still manage to get through, and you suffer, and yeah, maybe you got a favorable whistle there with only 3 minutes of stoppage time added on at the very end, but you made it through, and maybe you can get stronger for that, whereas you had on Saturday the terrible display of football by Paraguay against a world power in France, where they were, they weren't even trying to score. They were just looking to make the match as ugly and boring and predictable of a match as you could do it. And the fact that they did not get a card issued is insane. France were actually whistled for more fouls. And the fact that France kind of got through is a big deal as well. Yeah, they went through the pain and the suffering and the heat, and as and Kylian Mbappe and Ryan Cherki, they made some comments about what the analogy was. You can go find them. I don't want to say bad four-letter words on your pod, but those are the two different underdog ways of taking things. And so we'll see Argentina if they can bounce back from that now. And I think they will.
5: 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VSiN, the Sports Betting Network. 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
20: All right, we're back. Shoulda Bet More podcast wrapping up. All right, Bear, got to do some different things here. The Yankees, it is now, seems like an annual thing where they have this crisis where they're hurt, they're losing games. They are now looking up at Tampa, and they play Tampa four times this week. And if things don't go well in Tropicana, and they always struggle in that ballpark, you could be looking at a situation where that loss column lead gets up to, I don't know, 7-8, and there's still a lot of season left, but 7 or 8 is a real deficit. This team is like a $5 favorite to win the AL East. Boy, just a week or two ago, are the Yankees going to be okay? Are they going to win the division? Is there a bet to be made here in the AL East?
6: Oh, you look at what it's been, a seven game basic swing in the last 2 weeks. I mean, dropping 8 out of 10 and going from what, 3 up to 4 down now in the division. I'd have a hard time playing them here. I think Tampa, the way that team is built, it never looks like it, flashiness, but now you have Cameron Arrow seemingly hitting a home run every day and carrying the team, and his MVP price has been completely slashed here from what, 20, 25 to 1 a couple of weeks ago to now in the 5 to 6 to 1 range. So, I mean, betting, I know the price isn't what it was, but do you just bet Caminero MVP thinking if they win the division and the Astros finish 77 and 85 and don't make the playoffs, will Caminero get the vote over? Are you basically betting the same thing? Rays division, Caminero MVP? Like, are those bets basically the same bet? Is that maybe how you approach it? Because with the injuries, with the Yankees, you thought their pitching staff would be fine, but who knows when Fried's coming back? Who knows what Rodon is going to do now? Schlittler finally gave you a little, it was really his first bad start of the year. But now you worry about is the regression about to come due? I don't know. I definitely feel a lot more uneasy about the Yankees today than I did 2 weeks ago. And I don't think it's unjustified.
20: Yeah, and when Judge got hurt, anything, all right, Judge, Fried, Stanton, that's a lot. They should be okay, though, as long as there's no more injuries. There was that caveat, because it almost like when there's don't know, like a little hole in the cup, and you plug one hole, you put your finger on it, you're okay. And then there's another hole. Eventually, there's too many holes to plug up, and Rodon being hurt, and look, elbow inflammation, I think reevaluated in 6 weeks. LaGrange, the kid in the minors, the kid who throws 102, 103, I think they were counting on him to be a late addition to the bullpen later in the year. You start to run out of arms, you start to run out of holes you can plug, where Fried, Rodon, Stanton, Judge, that's a lot of talent in the kid. Boy, I felt bad. I don't know how much he watched on Saturday. I felt bad for the kid, Beck, who started on Saturday. Yeah. He got absolutely plastered, about as hard as I've ever seen anyone got
6: in. Taking one for the team.
20: Oh, he got mauled on Saturday. They were just, that was batting practice. So, I mean, let's play GM. If you're Cashman, where do you go? You need a bat. You got automatic outs with, you know, Volpe and Wells. You certainly need a position player. You need a reliever. You might need a starter. Like, where do you even start here trying to figure out, you know, where to go for reinforcements?
6: I would probably look at, well, that Mason Miller conversation is fantastic, and obviously you'd love to have him. Do you maybe just go to the Royals and try and get one of their starters that are still there, whether it's Waka or someone else, and try and get them in a – I mean, you're probably going to have to overpay because they're going to probably be in such high demand, but I think that's probably the first need, right, to get a guy that you can send out there every fifth day until you get that rotation squared away. And if you can get a Mason Miller, great. But I think the rotation and just the holes in the lineup. But then they refuse to understand and accept what Volpe is. The Yankees' opinion of Anthony Volpe, I would love to be appreciated and thought of with that level of high regard by anybody as the Yankees' high opinion in regard of Anthony Volpe.
20: Yeah, and I thought when Caballero was playing shortstop, Volpe came back. I thought they really forced him back. There was no need to do that. Caballero at short was fine. And, you know, some of the double plays they don't turn are frustrating, and there's plenty of issues. Any other baseball bets to be made? It's looking like a pretty good second half to the season when
6: you
20: look at
6: it. Okay, so let me throw this at you. If we want to be doom and gloom, what's the yes-no price on the Yankees to make the playoffs?
20: Oh, boy. You're going to get a good price.
6: The Orioles and Blue Jays sitting there 42 wins each. It's what, a 7-game gap between the Yankees and there.
20: Yeah.
6: They're 4.5 up on what, the Astros, like, made worse bets.
20: Yeah, and the games are going on right now,
6: so they pulled the numbers.
20: Yeah, and usually FanDuel leaves them up even with the games going on. I can check DraftKings. I'll reverse engineer it. What number would you need to see to pull the trigger on it? Does it start with a 6? Does it start with a 7? Is it in that ballpark? What kind of number are you looking for?
6: I think 5. I think five and change. Okay. I would be willing to take a chance there.
20: All right, I got a number. You're gonna like this number. Do you want to guess?
6: Does it start with an 8?
20: 13-1 to miss the playoffs.
6: Holy moly.
20: Yeah.
6: Okay. And that's at DraftKings?
20: That's at DraftKings.
6: Yeah, I wonder if I have a nice 4th of July weekend boost to still potentially use and throw on that. Why not, right?
20: And then we can, we can root against our team. We can hate watch our Yankees, which you and I have been known to do.
6: Yeah, I did make a bet, though. The other day, Logan Gilbert, 35-1, to win, AL Cy Young. I know we've been talking about Schlittler being such a short favorite. You can't really bet Cease. You can't bet DeGrom, Rasmussen. Like, who do you want to bet? Like, well, Gilbert, you look at Gilbert's game by game, and the start against San Diego, where he allowed 7 earned runs, is really affecting his ERA, and you take that out, he has been really, really good. So 35-1, I saw he was still 35-1 yesterday prior to the gem that he threw. That might be for a guy who plays in a pretty pitcher-friendly park, that might be something to consider.
20: Yeah, and boy, when you play Texas, you could pretty much count Seager and Lankford going to be out of the lineup because that's a team. they are so frustrating to have futures on. This is a year and a half now. It seems like they're going to get going. All right, they're on a little winning streak. They're at the top of the division. And then you look, and those guys are out of the lineup. Those guys just can't stay on the field. They're good players. You know, Seager's a tremendous player when he's healthy. He's just it's almost Stanton-esque, and he's not that old, and he's not that, you know, that muscular of a guy where you expect him to break down the way he breaks down. Before we wrap here, college football, I'm just curious where you're at with your prep. I started to look at some stuff. To me, Georgia, the schedule breaks pretty well. Mm-hmm. And anything with them to win the national championship, plus 275 SEC, Stockton around 20-1 Heisman. They don't play Texas. They don't play Texas A&M. They don't play Tennessee. They don't play LSU. They host Oklahoma, at Alabama, at Ole Miss. If you can split those, possibly a one-loss Georgia team, do you, I think they'll bounce back defensively. Are you on the same track record or the same thought process with Georgia? What's a thought or two on them?
6: I think they and Texas are clearly head and shoulders above everybody in the SEC. And then I think you go down to Ole Miss, probably the tier down, and then Alabama and A&M and the group after that. I think defensively they have a chance to be really, really good this year. I'm really tight with Jim Donnan, the former head coach at Georgia, who still lives in Athens, and he is super tight with Kirby and sees them at practice, and he is a straight shooter with me, and I like to wind him up and tell him how I think Georgia's going to stink, and I press his buttons, and he's like, you know me, I'm honest. Their defense is going to be very, very good this year. And it could kind of go back to what we are used to seeing from the couple of years where Georgia did win the national title there. So I am with you. I think I haven't gone, unfortunately, into like the group of six yet. But if you look at the big teams, it's going to be hard to make a Heisman type. I don't know if Stockton can be the guy to win the Heisman because I think the possibility of you've got Dante Moore, you've got Julian Sain, you got CJ Carr, you got Arch Manning, you got Darian Mintz, like all the quarterbacks on these teams that are expected to be national title contenders, it's going to be one of them. I just don't know. I think Stockton falls so far down the line that he ultimately isn't one, but you could make a case for Georgia, Texas, Notre Dame, Miami, Ohio State, Oregon, and I like the list of national title contenders. You could say any of those seven teams or so, and you wouldn't get an argument from me.
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5: England won a classic at Mexico 3-2 in a World Cup round of 16 games Sunday night. There was an hour weather delay at the start, so kickoff on England TV was 2 in the morning. Jude Bellingham scored back-to-back goals late first half for a brief 2-0 lead. Harry Kane, a penalty kick in the 60th minute. England had a player kicked out during the second half, so it played a man down for over 50 minutes to finish the game and still won. Goalkeeper Jordan Pickford with three great saves. Norway advanced to a World Cup quarterfinal for the first time, got two late goals from Erling Haaland to eliminate Brazil 2-1, late PK from Neymar, who has retired from the national team. For the Americans, star Flo Balogun will play Monday night after FIFA suspended his red card. Naomi Osaka upset number one Aryna Sabalenka at Wimbledon in the fourth round. NASCAR's race at Chicago went to Chase Briscoe. Christopher Bell finished in second.
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28: Ample sunshine expected today, with daytime highs approaching 83. Winds out of the northeast, 5 to 10 miles per hour. Lows dip down to about 59 tonight, clear skies. I'm meteorologist Paul Frombly with your weatherology forecast on 95.3 and 99.1 The Score. Right now, it's 59 degrees.
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29: 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I mean, he is just, he doesn't come off as chauvinistic. He doesn't come off as arrogant in any way. He's who you picture a superstar to be. 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He had too much say and he didn't know how to use that say to steer the Bucks in the right direction. Mm-hmm. And just became kind of a head case inside, internally. We can sit here on the outside and say that's all Doc Rivers for setting the culture, which we've said multiple times. But it also falls on your superstar franchise guy, Giannis Antetokounmpo, inside. 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And some of that narrative is starting to change on it.
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It feels oh so good to be back, baby. What's going on? Yes, sir. I missed every single one of you. I'm back, baby. Fresh off vacay. Missed every single one. Every single one of you. I will be honest, though, I kind of wish I was still on vacation. I got really used to sleeping in past 4 o'clock, 3:45, 4 a.m. It was really nice to get some sleep. But very excited to be what? Excited to be back in the saddle again, babe. And we got some things to talk about. I want to give a big shout out to our sports director, Zach Heilprin. Thank you, Zachy Poo. We appreciate you. Thanks, RJ, for hopping in a little longer. Grant Bills for doing his thing as well. I think Kate Fox was in. I have no idea. I would assume very sparsely. But I'm back, baby. I'm so back. John Wicked on your ass. Back feels good. Vacation was great. Thought about all of you. What did I miss? 608-321-1670. I caught a little bit just via social media. Was there a war against Culver's by our own Grant Bills of the Wisco Sports Show? Was there some kind of dumbassery that Dairy Queen DQ is better than Culver's after Wisconsin football unveils that they'll be getting a Culver's patch on their jersey? Did I understand that correctly? That Grant Bills proclaimed that Dairy Queen be the superior product and that people would go to Dairy Queen before they went to Culver's to get ice cream, which is factually correct because, Grant, I don't think you realize this, Culver's doesn't serve ice cream. They serve custard. No one would ever, ever go to Culver's for ice cream. But you got to catch me up here. Also, Wisconsin gets a new athletic director, excuse me. The big press conference happening tomorrow. A big search firm goes out there to give you just kind of like a Wisconsin guy. Saw that. Let's see here. Brewers win some, lose some. Won another series. Beat the Diamondbacks yesterday to win one. Win the series, that is. That's nice. Saw Brandon Woodruff going on the IL again. Got a little dead arm. It's concerning. What else? Giannis still hasn't thanked anyone in the state of Wisconsin for cheering for him and his time with the Milwaukee Bucks. Huh. LeBron's not going back to the Lakers. I tell you where he's not going. That's to Milwaukee. I know that. What else was out there? What else was there? Oh, yeah. This little thing called the World Cup. We have ourselves a media firestorm surrounding the United States of America and their star player, Balogun. I love this. What a topic to come back to. The World Cup, absolutely incredible. The World Cup has been amazing. I'm so glad I had days off to watch the World. Listen, if I didn't have days off, I'd still be watching the World Cup. Last night, Mexico and England was two titans going at it in a heavyweight bout for all of us to be entertained by. That was an incredible game last night. Drama from that as well. Before that, ancestral rising. Erling Haaland, Norway. Norway taking down Brazil. Neymar being a little biatch for the Brazilians. But Erling Haaland, the Norwegian extraordinaire, the striker who cannot be denied, getting a brace to send Norway advancing in the World Cup
taking down the five-time World Cup champions in Brazil, Erling Haaland. The Norwegians.

0: How do you not get fired up over that? And then, tonight, 7 o'clock, the United States of America. And I hope everyone had a great 4th of July. The U.S. of A. These colors don't run, baby. Taking on Belgium. World Cup. Winner moves on. Loser goes home. And hopefully it's Belgium because they got to go a little farther. We have Monday Night Football in Seattle, USA, Belgium, and we're without not without controversy. As Balogun has now been reinstated from his red card, which should never have happened in the first place against Bosnia and wherever. A red card that never should have happened in the first place. Oh, I have some things to say about that. As thank you, FIFA, for coming to your senses. Thank you, Trump, for calling FIFA to help them come to their senses. Thank you for now getting the decision right, albeit a little late. But we'll take it. And now you have people that want to tell you the stupidest, most asinine take you'll ever hear in your entire life about Balogun not being or should not be playing tonight against Belgium. Now, there is a twist to the story. Earlier this morning, FIFA has granted Belgium's right to appeal against the suspension of Balogun's one game for the red card. Belgium and the United States of America have until later today, I forget the exact time, to make their submissions to be heard by a rep from FIFA Appeals Committee as Belgium continues to fight the ruling. But right now, Balogun is back, ready to play against Belgium tonight. And you would never have guessed the people now that love soccer and Balogun and hate soccer in what has transpired now, all because of a certain individual that's involved. When the sane individual, the normal person, would say to yourself, you know what? The decision is finally right. He should be playing. The red card never should have been given. And all is now right in the world. RJ, good morning, brother.
1: Morning.
0: What's happening?
1: Not much. What's going on with you?
0: I'm excited to be back.
1: Yeah, you look like you're excited to be back. All rejuvenated and stuff.
0: I feel rejuvenated, but also during vacation, coming back, I realized I really like not working. You know, you go on vacation, you come back, and you're like, yeah, man, I really could get used to this.
1: Yeah, it does happen.
0: Sitting here, I love to be back. It's so nice to be back. I missed you, RJ. Thanks for helping out Zach.
1: Oh, absolutely. I always love helping out Zach.
0: Missed the callers. I missed everybody. But part of me is like, man, I really, this not working thing is amazing. Like,
1: yeah.
0: Not working, that's the life. And I think that's the life for me. 608-321-1670. Catch me up a little bit.
1: Oh, so the Culver's thing happened like the day before the announcement for
0: the patches?
1: The patches.
0: Really?
1: Yeah. It's hilarious.
0: So Grant, great timing. So Grant is pro Dairy Queen?
1: Yeah. And I think Vagabond is too, if I'm remembering correctly.
0: That's sad and tough. There's no way.
1: But then we had some people call in and be like, I would never go to Dairy Queen for anything.
0: Remember that? I never thought that Dairy Queen actually even served food until, I think, like 2021.
1: This is weird, because I feel like Dodgeville would have.
0: No, we had an A&W and a Culver's.
1: Okay, no Dairy Queen.
0: No. First, it was A&W, and then eventually they did get a Culver's.
1: Yeah.
0: And the Culver's reigned supreme. I don't even think the A&W is even open anymore. It'd only be open during, like, the spring and the summer.
1: Okay.
0: And then close up during the winter.
1: Yeah.
0: I think new ownership got a couple of years ago, and now I don't even think it exists anymore. I think it's just an empty building.
1: Sorry to hear that.
0: But Dairy Queen is so irrelevant to me. I never even knew they served food. I think until 2021. One of our listeners, PacFan Ryan, was talking about their flamethrower burger.
1: Yep.
0: Mm-hmm. And I'm like, wait a second. Dairy Queen serves food? Like, yeah, I should check. I think we went, RJ. Didn't we go and get the, maybe it was Rowdy. Did you come with?
1: Anyways, I did not.
0: I think we got the food there.
1: Because you guys left without me.
0: And it sucked. It wasn't good. And I'm like, why would anyone ever go to Dairy Queen when you have Culver's, the creme de la creme, the pinnacle, the top? I've never been back to Dairy Queen since. And I never went. I've tried their ice cream a few times throughout my earlier years. Never cared for it. had the food, it sucked, and never been back since. And the last time I ever thought about Dairy Queen was when Pac Van Ryan said to get the flamethrower burger, it stunk. And then I see Grant Bills championing the cause of Dairy Queen, which, by the way, was started and founded by Phibbs. It was started by Phibbs in Illinois and has no ties to Wisconsin, other besides having, you know, the franchises here.
1: Uh-huh.
0: What's the allure over Culver's? I don't get it. What did I miss?
1: I'm not even sure what transpired to have it happen. I saw the tweet.
0: Okay.
1: And then the next day,
0: Wisconsin's,
1: they started talking about it.
0: Because Wisconsin got the Culver's patches coming on.
1: Yeah.
0: Which is a match made in, we called this years ago.
1: Oh, yeah. Like,
0: RJ and I called this years ago. We were talking about how Wisconsin needs to get ideas. Because Wisconsin had these awful videos of the Varsity Collective being like, hey, I'm Tanner Mordecai. Did you know that I like to golf and vacation? Give money to us. Like, these are terrible.
1: Yeah.
0: And like, what we need is
1: Culver's to do something.
0: We need Culver's to put like a NASCAR has a bunch of logos on their car. Put it on to the, we said this years ago.
1: We initially said the field, though.
0: Like, yeah, we said the field, and then we were talking about jerseys. Like
1: Blue Zone.
0: Well, you know, like soccer, like English Premier League soccer, yeah, or whatever. They have the sponsors right on the jersey. So put it on the jersey. RJ and I were trailblazers about this year, mm-hmm, 4 years ago.
1: You know what we should be doing? Sounds like we should be working for the UW's like marketing department.
0: Dude, we were giving them so many good ideas. When did the Varsity Collective first start? 4 years ago? 5 years ago? 5 years ago?
1: Whenever NIL started.
0: Yeah. We were all over it. Yeah. So get Culver's on here. Get Culver's Menards on here.
1: Get Menards. Get,
0: you know, get ABC Supply.
1: Yeah.
0: Get Epic. But Drew the Faulkner won't.
1: Yeah.
0: We were all over this.
1: Who's the other one?
2: U-Line.
0: Yeah, U-Line.
1: Get, yeah.
0: All of them.
1: All of them. All these places, whether they went to Wisconsin or not, I don't care.
0: And finally, and now Sean Eichhorst, so we'll get into this, RJ.
1: Yeah.
0: And we'll get into it. We're here till time. I'm here till time. Line one, Kinger, maybe?
3: And we're back.
0: Oh, Mike and Portage out the gates. Good morning, Mike.
3: Hey, good morning. Grant Bill seemed like a very angry individual last week after the whole Dairy Queen thing went down. Would you say that RJ seems very angry most of the time?
0: He lashes out from time to time.
1: But we just determined it was because he hadn't been able to work out before work since he was coming in and at 8 to help Zach.
0: Sometimes when you give Grant Bills, when you ask him to do just a little bit more, just a little, he kind of starts to lash out a little bit.
3: Yeah, that was definitely it.
0: Yeah.
3: I called last week too and told him that in rankings of ice cream or frozen custard or whatever, that it was Culver's, A&W, and then Dairy Queen, and that set him right off. Like, I didn't really mean it, but I just wanted to say it just for the sake of argument, say for entertainment purposes.
1: You seemed pretty staunch about it when he started fighting back.
0: I would put A&W easily above Dairy Queen.
1: That which is fine.
3: Portage.
1: Just because they didn't agree with it, or just because Grant doesn't agree with it, doesn't mean it's right.
0: Dairy Queen doesn't even exist in my mind.
3: He also wanted to say, why do they call it frozen custard? It's ice cream.
0: No,
1: it's not.
0: It's not. It's custard.
1: Yeah, that's why.
3: I missed it because I was a busy man last week, but I guess there was a conversation about Lone Rock. We talked about Lone Rock in the past. I see, you know, Mr. Lee up in Westby, but Grant went down his Lone Rock path about talking about Lone Rock as well. Was it shot with a Ike?
0: I'm not really Ike Horse. Yeah, Ike Horse.
3: So
0: I don't need to know every little subtle nuance that Grant said. I don't really care that much. I was just curious about like the main things that, like, how did Zach do?
3: Yeah.
1: Good. There's Badger news.
3: We were
1: on the ball.
0: I was texting with Zach. I'm like, you must be thanking whatever God that is you believe in for that news, man.
3: Dude, I came in. I was in building on Tuesday for the Sound Lounge. I had picked up a couple tickets from JGL to go in there. And Kate Fox came in the morning, grabbed breakfast, and she looked rough. I'm like, Kate, are you okay? Jeez. You look sick.
1: Like, rough.
3: Look like you pass out. I don't know what's going on there before, but she came in and she could be like, what? I'm like, hi. You're like, hi. like, are you okay? Like, do you need water? I don't know what to do right now, but no, Zach did great. Good week. But you're the best in the biz, Evo, so we're glad you're back.
0: Well, I missed you, Mike. It was, I thank everyone for, you know, helping out and still participating and everything. It's nice to be back, though. And I missed you, too.
3: All right. Have a great week.
0: You too, see you on Twitch, Mike. Much love. See you, buddy.
3: Party on. See you.
0: Party on. Yeah, I was texting with Zach, and I was like, oh, Connor from Ford Madison's coming in at this time. Did Sam from the Mallards come on? I totally forgot.
1: No, I totally.
0: There's a couple interviews that were scheduled. I forgot to tell Zach about. and I was texting with Zach, and that's when the new AD news came down. I'm like, man, you must be just thanking your lucky stars. He's like, oh, I am.
1: So you have
0: It gave me something to talk about. Thank you. That's up right up his alley, Wisconsin, you know, everything.
1: Oh, yeah, absolutely.
0: But we'll talk about it coming up. But I missed you, too, caller.
2: Welcome back.
0: Scott, I missed you more. My wife, Jen, had asked me, do you think Scott will play Welcome Back, Cotter? So you're damn straight he will. I know him too well. He'll play it.
2: Zach did really good
0: in
2: trivia.
0: Is he?
1: He did really good.
2: I mean...
1: Well, you remember we gave him... tips on how to study.
2: Hey, he did very well.
0: Yeah. I'm glad, Scott. I knew Zach would. I knew he could.
2: So let me ask you a question. Did you do anything on your vacation or just kind of vegetate?
0: I did the opposite of vegetating, Scott. Savoir faire is everywhere, Scott. I was all over the place. Scott, not only did I go, I had some great food. I went to Milwaukee. I went to Rockford.
1: Oh,
0: we redid our cabinet, Scott. I did that. We went to Fox Lake. We were boating. We were seeing family. Anything and everything you could think of. I was barely home.
2: So did you watch any fireworks on TV?
0: I did not watch any fireworks on TV, and if people posted them online, I immediately exited out of it. No, I watched some fireworks in person at Fox Lake.
2: How about you, RJ?
1: I watched fireworks in person in Maquoketa, Iowa.
0: Oh, wow.
2: I watched Washington.
1: Oh, so you stayed up late after the storms to watch them?
0: Oh, wow.
2: Well, I watched them on the next day.
1: Oh.
0: How were they, Scott? Beautiful?
2: Well, it depends on how you look at it.
0: Huh? I don't think there's kind of only really one way to look at fireworks, but...
1: Yeah.
2: Okay. Overkill.
1: Oh.
0: I've never heard of anyone describe fireworks as being overkill.
1: The world's largest fireworks show on the 4th of July.
0: I thought the more the better for fireworks, Scott.
1: Yeah.
2: No, not the fireworks. Before the fireworks.
1: Oh, well.
0: What do you mean?
2: Okay. For example, they had an orchestra, they had a choir, they had a band, they had all bands. I mean, if you're into a big show, it was great.
0: Okay.
1: That was the point of it.
0: Yeah, I mean, it's America's 250th birthday, Scott. I mean, you only turned 250 once.
1: Do you want him just to bring out a cake and blow out some candles?
2: Okay. I'm going to premise this and explain why I'm saying this.
0: Okay.
2: I'm used to smaller fireworks.
0: Like snakes and sparklers?
2: Not that small.
0: Okay.
2: But what I'm saying is it was great. The other thing was, they had some great entertainment. And they had the Temptations. They had the Beach Boys.
1: None of who are original anymore.
0: That's all right.
2: The Beach Boys with Nick Love.
1: Oh,
2: not Nick Love.
1: No, I think you're right. Isn't it? Because one of them's like somebody's son in there.
2: Yeah, and
0: Nick Carter.
2: And,
1: John Stamos?
2: The guy that took over for Dennis Wilson.
1: Oh, yeah. I think it's one of the nephews. So you might be right.
2: Yeah. Also, they had a blues band, mm-hmm. Country band called Low Cash.
0: Low Cash? I think he's performed on here before, Low Cash.
1: Yeah, I believe you're right.
2: It was, I mean, I really

0: Brooklyn Bridge briefly catches fire during a fireworks display. Oh, no.
1: And also, they said, now, here's another one from Facebook.
0: This is true, though, Scott. This is true.
1: Yeah. Apparently, an airplane got hit by a firework when they flew over Washington.
2: Oh. What website is that from?
1: Nah, I don't remember. I don't know how much of that I believe.
0: No, right here. A Delta Airlines flight arriving in Chicago from Atlanta was struck by a firework while descending into the Midway International Airport around 8:30 on the 4th of July.
2: Midway's still open?
0: Apparently.
1: Well, but that's Facebook, right?
0: Well, this is right here. It's CNBC, Scott. It's true.
1: Oh. Well, I'm glad you had a great time.
0: Scott, let me ask you this. The more important question is, what do you think of Donald Trump calling the FIFA president to help get rid of Balogun's red card so he can be eligible to play against Belgium tonight in World Cup action? What are your thoughts on that, Scott?
1: So Trump wants him to get rid of the red card so he can play tonight.
0: Which has happened, and the red card never should have happened in the first place anyways. In fact, FIFA and their referees during the game against Bosnia incorrectly used VAR to then put a yellow card on Balogun.
3: Did you see that ref has been involved
0: in scandal before?
3: In match fixing and scandals in Brazil?
0: Oh, yeah. Scott, your thoughts on that? Should Donald Trump be calling up FIFA's president to them for the first time ever in a World Cup? Rescind a red card?
2: Well, they've rescinded one for...
1: Well, if he can, he can, but we're talking about Donald Trump. Well, we're talking about Donald Trump's in politics, too.
0: Correct. He is the president of the United States. He is in politics. You're correct.
2: It's in his best interest that the country do get in soccer.
1: Personally, I think they're all full of crap.
0: Well, I am very pro this move right now, Scott. I'm glad that Balogun rightfully should, as he should be, playing against Belgium tonight.
1: No, I don't have a problem with him doing that.
0: Correct.
1: But whether or not he can do it.
0: No, he did. He did it.
3: He called him. He was like, hey.
0: I agree too, Scott. I couldn't have said better myself. Cool.
3: We are the greatest soccer nation.
0: Cool.
3: Please let Balogun play.
0: That means, this signifies, Scott, the United States of America has arrived. We are now sitting at the adult table. We're on the big stage now, baby.
1: So we can have the big adult plate, right?
0: Yep. You got it. No longer on the kid table.
3: Mom doesn't have to take us through the line.
0: We're sitting with the adults now.
1: One thing, Dairy Queen is not real ice cream.
0: Thank you, Scott. Dairy Queen's trash. Agreed.
3: It's a frozen treat.
0: Yep.
1: It's ice milk. It's the same thing as McDonald's.
0: What? Yeah, we're broke Olivers here, Scott. We're all in.
1: That would be like comparing a gremlin to a Porsche.
0: Scott, you know what? What's a goblin to a gremlin? You know what I'm talking about?
1: A pinto.
2: It's a troll to a dwarf.
0: Mm-hmm.
2: An elf to a hobbit.
1: Here we go. Let's get back
0: What's a goon to a goblin, Scott?
2: A ghoul.
1: There you go.
2: Ghoul's a ghost.
0: All right, so, Scott, I've been missing this. My wife asked me last night, do you think you'll be able to get Scott's music trivia? And I said,
2: only one way to find out.
0: Thank you.
1: Baby Blue.
0: Badfinger.
1: Yep. Feel Like Making Love.
0: Bad Company.
1: Tragedy.
0: Bee Gees.
1: Tough Guy.
2: Billie Eilish? No, that's Bad Guy.
0: REO Speedwagon.
1: Very good. No! The best of times.
0: Oh, the best of times. It was the worst of times. Six!
1: Yep. Straight up.
2: Paula Abdul.
0: Yes.
1: Here's a curveball. Larger Than Life.
0: Backstreet Boys.
1: Yep. Even It Up.
2: Heart.
1: I'm not even going to tell you what that sounds like.
0: That was my O face, Scott.
2: Yep.
1: No, it sounds like you go to the bathroom.
2: Oh. No comment. More like a grip and rip kind of thing.
0: Plead the fifth.
1: Black Dog.
0: Led Zeppelin. Zeppelin. Yep. Get the lead out, Scott.
1: Hi, Girls in Love.
0: Lover Boy.
2: Yep.
1: Well, my friend, it was fantastic.
0: Scott, Never missed a beat, baby. Thank you so much.

0: Yeah, do that one more time.
1: Thank you, Scott. I missed you. I love you more than my own life. See you, Scotty.
0: Have a good day, guys.
2: You too, Scotty.
3: Wow.
2: You know, he tries to be quiet, and then he just jams to that song whenever you come back from vacation.
1: I love it. I miss you too, Scott. Woefully late. Didn't forget that either for the break. Bottlegun playing tonight. Take that, Belgium.
2: Maybe.
1: Yeah, there's an appeal. Take that, Belgium.

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7: What a World Cup round of 16 match Sunday night in Mexico City. England eliminated Mexico 3-2. Harry Kane with a penalty kick in the 60th minute. England had a player kicked out in the 54th minute, played a man down for over 50 minutes after that, and still advanced to a quarterfinal Saturday in Miami against Norway, which has never been this far in a World Cup tournament. But Norway won against Brazil 2-1 in New Jersey, thanks to two late goals from Erling Haaland. American star Flo Balogun will play tomorrow after FIFA suspended his red card. The U.S. game Monday night is in Seattle against Belgium. Also on Monday in Dallas, Spain against Portugal, and Portugal superstar Cristiano Ronaldo confirmed this is his final World Cup. He's 41. NASCAR win at Chicago for Chase Briscoe. The Padres ended an 8-game losing streak, beating the Dodgers 5-2. Seattle and Detroit with wins.
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0: USA, Belgium tonight. Yesterday, the red card, gone. But now, breaking news this morning. If you've been, the World Cup's amazing, by the way. At first, when the group stage, when the cup first started, RJ, a lot of people were fighting it. Like, oh, this stinks. Get it off my TV. It's boring. And then as the tournament progresses, the more people realize this has got me on the edge of my seat.
1: Right?
0: Mexico, England last night.
1: That was a wild game.
0: Was nuts. For the first time, Mexico loses in Azteca Stadium. And it happened to be to freaking England, man. I was not going to lie, yeah. Rooting for Mexico.
2: Well, first time they lose in Azteca in the World Cup, right?
0: Yeah.
2: Because I believe we've beaten them there once.
0: 2-0.
2: 2-0.
0: 2-0.
2: Yeah, when it was 2-0 England, a group of my buddies and I who were watching it just started texting, 2-0.
0: 2-0. No, but that game was amazing. Before that, Erling Haaland of Norway. Haaland is inevitable. The giant Norwegian.
2: I saw the highlights of it. Yeah, that was
0: awesome. And then yesterday with the drama on and off the pitch, Balogun gets his red card. There was not an appeal process, okay? FIFA had said in the World Cup, you cannot appeal red cards. Now, they use this new VAR technology, which is the stupidest thing. I hate VAR. I hate the replay stuff. It is so dumb. And against Bosnia and how the hell did you say that? Herzegovina? I don't even know.
2: Man, you go from having somebody on talking about
0: it. Well, she's Bosnian. She's not Herzegovina. Thank you, RJ. Herzegovina.
2: Oh, you said it better than Z and the D did.
0: That's fine. That's fine. I don't mean any disrespect. I just don't know where it is. And that's fine. They had a good showing. Balogun never should have gotten the red card to begin with.
2: Right.
0: The referee didn't even call a foul. Like, nothing happened.
2: Correct.
0: In fact, it shouldn't even be a red card. It should never have been it. The VAR and the VAR technology that they use with those referees, they broke the rules to give him a red card anyways.
2: Did break the rules.
0: So the red card that was given to Balogun against Bosnia and Herzegovina should never have happened in the first place. And then they go out and they finally have righted the wrong. They have righted the wrong. Trump calls the president of FIFA, and off we go. Here we are, essentially a foreigner, but a birthright citizen, a black man who was oppressed by the system of FIFA, is now rising up. Rising up, and the rights or the wrongs have been righted. And here he is, ready to play for the United States of America in Belgium tonight. But there is breaking news. Earlier this morning,
3: The Athletic reporting this morning that Belgium has been granted the right to appeal the decision to allow Flo Balogun to play tonight. Here's the deal. They have until 8 a.m. Eastern, so a little over 2 hours from now, to make a submission to FIFA. All this after FIFA handed the U.S. a massive boost yesterday by delaying Balogun's one-game suspension.
4: Among those applauding FIFA's decision was President Trump, who posted this message on Truth Social. After allegedly asking the head of FIFA for a review, he says, "Thank you to FIFA for doing what was right and reversing a great injustice."
3: Belgium's Football Federation not hiding its frustration, saying they were, quote, astonished by the decision. Quote, "In order to safeguard the legitimate rights of all participating teams and to protect the fundamental principles of fair play in our sport, both at this FIFA World Cup and at future editions of the tournament, the RBFA is investigating all potential options." So, Carly, you might expect that in the next 2 hours, they're going to do something that the Athletic reported they are going to do.
0: So more will be revealed.
2: Is it alleged Trump called, or did he actually?
0: I think by all reports he did.
2: Okay. Well, that made it seem like, you know, he hasn't.
0: Yeah.
2: Or he says he only said he did, not necessarily he did. That's my first time hearing that.
0: Yeah.
2: I've only seen that he contacted FIFA president, blah, blah, blah.
0: Yeah, he called FIFA president. Asking to review the men's national teams is Balogun's red card suspension.
2: Yeah.
0: Which, again, the red card never should have happened in the first place. And FIFA then went to, they have a lot of articles and rules and this and that in the rule book, and said, here's Article 27, exactly what the VAR technology and the refs doing it, it broke the rules.
2: Oh. Cristiano Ronaldo was allowed to play in the opening World Cup matches.
0: Lionel Messi
2: after
0: did.
2: Being suspended two games of a three-match ban last year when he was sent off in their penultimate qualifying match against Ireland.
0: Lionel Messi did a worse, similar, if not worse, than what Balogun did. And the referee, if he would have called it, which he didn't, probably would have apologized to Messi for blowing his whistle.
2: Yeah. Oh, didn't mean it. I meant play on.
0: The foul, the card, never should have happened in the first place. I don't care how they got to this decision of righting the wrong. It's righted. As it should be.
2: I mean, I think everybody who was watching that game.
0: Everyone.
2: I mean, even the announcers at that game were like, that was not malicious at all. Mm-hmm. You can see as soon as he made contact, he lifted his foot up. He didn't see the guy. The guy came from behind, jumped in front of him, and he was actually trying to play the ball.
0: Yeah.
2: And then he got like England last night where that dude went the clean straight up.
0: That's a wild one.
2: The dude's knee.
0: Yes. I've read the stupidest things I've ever seen, ever, about Balogun now and what he should or shouldn't do with his red card now, I guess, suspended. 608-321-1670. We'll take a little break. We'll do that. And listen, we'll see what happens here if this, and this morning with Belgium and their appeal and yada, yada, yada. Don't you want to play with the best out there going against your best? Then doesn't that seem right anyways? Especially when we all know it shouldn't have been a red card. Even the people that don't follow soccer is like, that shouldn't have been a red card. Think of the people that do follow it. They're like, yeah, no kidding. Right! Be right back.

0: Don't mess with the bull, young man. You'll get the horns.
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5: Westwood One Sports presents this World Soccer Update. In Seattle, on the eve of tonight's World Cup game, there was plenty of reaction to the suspension of the U.S.'s top scorer, Folarin Balogun, being lifted. Not surprisingly, approval from U.S. coach Mauricio Pochettino. Belgium's coach said he thought it was an April Fool's joke. Even with Balogun, the U.S. is the underdog tonight, but Belgium has not been overly impressive so far. Failed to beat Egypt, failed to beat Iran, needed a furious rally to get past Senegal. England with a 3-2 win at Mexico last night. Jude Bellingham scored 2 goals in 2 minutes. Harry Kane added a second-half penalty kick. England got a red card with 36 minutes left, had to keep the lead, playing only with 10 men. What a story Norway's been. Ranked only 31st in the world, its first World Cup in 28 years. A 2-1 upset of five-time champion Brazil, who goes home this early for the first time since 1990. With this World Soccer Update, John Stashower, Westwood One Sports.
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10: The crew escaped the desert with a dub. Good morning. I'm Doug Russell with sports. We start with baseball. The Brewers played 3 close games against the Diamondbacks in Phoenix over the weekend. Sunday, they got only one big swing.
11: Three the Colts for now. Bowers hits a fly ball deep to right, and this one's going to go. Jake Bowers with a home run, and Milwaukee grabs the lead. He's having a terrific season. Jake Bowers leads the Brewers in homers, RBIs, and OPS. That's his 16th, and it's 2-1 Milwaukee.
10: Each team would play one more. 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The Brewers beat the Diamondbacks 3-2. Milwaukee now heads to St. Louis for 5 games over the next 4 days. There is a doubleheader tomorrow, a rain-out makeup from May, although there is rain again in the forecast. Entering play this week in the Central, the Brewers lead the Cubs by 6 games. St. Louis is 7.5 games back. The MLB All-Star teams have been named. Just William Contreras and Jacob Mizorowski will head to the Midsummer Classic from the Brewers. Mizorowski won't pitch. Also named to the NL squad as the starting catcher, Madison West alum Drake Baldwin.
12: It's pretty cool. It's something you always watch growing up, and then being able to do this for the first time is, I mean, I've just talked to like Olsen and Sale about how cool that day is and stuff like that, and I'm super excited for it.
10: Baldwin helping lead the Atlanta Braves to first place in the NL East. To the World Cup, where Team USA got some good news on Sunday when FIFA rescinded the red card given to Flo Balogun in Team USA's Bosnia-Herzegovina match bench last week. Balogun has said all along he didn't feel like he deserved the one-game suspension.
6: No, it was totally unintentional, which I'm sure a lot of people know. But, you know, I think the choice of the referee was, of course, his choice, but I don't think it was the correct call. I think a yellow card would have been fair just due to it not being intentional, and also, you know, there's not many places I can place my foot.
10: FIFA on appeal agreed. Balogun will play tonight against Belgium. Kickoff is set for 7 o'clock. Doug Russell, Wisconsin Radio Network.

0: in. It's good to be back. I missed every single one of you. RJ, I missed you the most.
1: Yes. Yes.
0: Hell yeah. How would, what did I missed Dairy Queen versus Culver's for some reason. I don't know why Grant Bills is championing Dairy Queen.
2: I don't know. Well, he also thought it was
0: bizarre.
2: Started in Illinois.
0: Dairy Queen, the first one was started in Illinois. The headquarters are now in Minnesota. Yeah, I looked it up.
2: Well, I looked it up too, and it's founded and headquartered in Bloomington, Minnesota.
0: The first Dairy Queen opened on June 22nd, 1940 on 501 North Chicago Street in Joliet, Illinois.
2: It was founded in Minnesota, though. I don't know what to tell you.
0: I don't know what to tell you. I got right here, Illinois.
2: Yeah, that's great.
0: Fibs. Anyways, we support Culver's.
2: Minnesota, nice.
0: And then Culver's gets their patch on Wisconsin football. That's nice.
2: That's nice.
0: We thought of that 5-6 years ago.
2: Yeah. We were like, hey, guys, how about we talk to these big corporations here in the state?
0: I don't know why it took so long. And we also talked.
2: I think we do.
0: Put it on the field, yeah. And now there's a new AD.
2: Now we missed that, too.
0: Yeah. We'll get into that coming up here. I got a bunch of comments from the new AD. In fact, they're going to be on a tour. Well, not a tour. They're going to have two events tomorrow.
2: And the Madison ACLU or something is thinking about suing the university.
0: I saw that there was... Because
2: they do not think the appropriate procedures were taken in the hiring.
0: So what you're telling me is they don't want a white dude from Lone Rock?
2: Well, they said even though two African American candidates put their name in, they were never interviewed. But I think that's what.
0: Just be honest. You don't want a white guy from Lone Rock, Wisconsin.
2: It does sound that way.
0: Okay, that's who helped Nebraska have some of their darkest times. Right? I mean, you wouldn't go to Nebraska. Am I wrong in that?
2: You're not wrong.
0: We don't want a white dude from Lone Rock. All right. 608-321-7. Line one. Thanks for waiting on hold. Who do we got?
3: Good morning. Happy World Cup Monday, fellas. It's Patrick in Oshkosh.
0: Patrick, USOB. Missed you, brother. How you living?
3: Man, what a great weekend, brother. Had a lot of fun. Watched a lot of fireworks. Ate way too much, but... That's what we're in Wisconsin. That's what we do.
0: Gluttony.
3: Live it up.
0: That's about being an American and celebrating the 4th of July. Gluttony. Give me more. I want more, more, more.
3: I want more.
0: Mm-hmm.
2: Nice.
3: So I've got one take in the World Cup, and I got a top 5 list about bartending worst drinks I've ever made.
0: Okay. Hit me with it.
3: So this is the reason why I think most Americans get into soccer as much, because now you got Belgium appealing the worst red card call I've ever seen in my life.
0: Ever.
3: And they nitpick and stuff like that. And it's basically I don't know if I can say it or not, but it's a bitch contest. It's BS.
0: It is. And you can say that.
2: You can.
0: Yes. Thank you, Patrick. You're correct.
3: All right. So I've got top 5 worst drinks I've ever made for people that actually paid for this crap.
0: I'm listening.
3: So, number 5, extra sharp ginger brandy and milk.
2: Excuse me?
0: What?
3: Extra sharp ginger brandy and milk.
0: Sharp ginger brandy and milk.
3: Yeah, it's terrible.
2: Sounds terrible.
3: You gotta be an alcoholic with an ulcer. That's why you're adding the milk. Number 4, Goldschlagers and Mountain Dew.
0: Oh, I think I had that when I was in high school. Sorry, I was 21.
3: Yeah, but that's a high school thing because that's all you got left.
0: Yeah, yeah.
3: Jägermeister Bloody Mary at number 3.
0: Did you say a Jägermeister?
2: Bloody Mary.
0: Bloody Mary?
3: Bloody Mary.
0: Someone once put bitters in my Bloody Mary. I about slapped them. I could not imagine Jägermeister in it. Ugh.
3: Just, I mean,
2: Good.
3: I don't feel sorry for the person that ordered it. I feel sorry for the first person that ever wanted even to try it and suggested it to that person. Number two, gin and Coke.
0: I've never even thought of the combination.
2: No, yeah, these are...
3: No, you got to be demented. they just don't go together.
0: No.
3: It's like a guy who's 6'8" who marries a woman that's 4'7".
0: I think Shaq did that.
2: I think Shaq...
0: Seriously.
3: Well, he probably was drinking gin and juice, but whatever.
0: A gin and Coke known as a Cubata. Interesting.
3: Oh. Yeah. Boy, I tried a Colorado Bulldog once, which was Kahlua and Coke in Mexico. It was okay, but sure. Still, I felt a little uncomfortable with myself when making that decision.
0: Yeah. Oh, do we have two left, Patrick? Do we have two left?
3: One left.
0: One left. All right, hit me, baby.
3: All right. Any D-bag that orders an ice cream drink.
0: I knew that was coming.
2: Even at a supper club?
0: Yeah, what about a supper club?
3: I don't care.
2: Why is it on the menu then?
0: What if I wanted a grasshopper or a pink Cadillac or...
3: Well, then fine. I'll see you in a half hour after this.
0: I thought you were going to say any drink that's got Malort in it.
3: Well, I thought about that too, because those people are weird.
0: Hey, Patrick.
3: They might be smoking a left-handed cigarette.
0: Patrick. I have a bottle of Malort in my liquor cabinet, and I'm not...
3: Oh, my God.
0: And
3: did you lose a bet?
0: No, I kind of like it, to be honest with you.
3: Oh.
0: We would drink it...
3: They're weird.
0: I am very weird. We would drink it every Badger home game for like 10 years straight, and after the third year of doing it, your taste buds change. Your DNA your DNA morphs, and you begin to like it. I like it now. I am weird.
3: We need to sit down and have a talk, or you just need a hug.
0: I'll take both. Patrick, we love you, buddy.
3: See you, man.
0: Energy says, what about an ice cream drink?
2: Yeah, like...
0: Why is it on the menu?
2: Especially at a supper club. I feel like that's okay.
0: I'll see you in a... Patrick says, I'll see you in a half an hour.
2: He's not wrong.
0: I'll see you in 3 minutes. We got to hit a break.

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14: Temperatures will be seasonable and mild today with highs in the low 80s. Our humidity will remain mild as well today with mostly sunshine, so it'll make a great day for those outdoor activities. Later on this week, we are expecting to see some rounds of rain and thunderstorms. As of now, these are going to be spotty and very on and off. From the WBAY First Alert Weather Center, I'm meteorologist Emily Mers.

0: A little quickie right here. Good to be back. Missed every single one of you. Balogun, the phenom,
1: back.
0: United States soccer player, back.
1: So back.
0: Belgium. But there is an appeal happening. They were granted an appeal this morning. We'll keep you updated on that. But the world now spinning. Yin and yang's flipping. I'll explain coming up. And a new AD for Wisconsin. There's some news about that as well. Stick around. We'll be...

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4: England won a classic at Mexico 3-2 in a World Cup round of 16 game Sunday night. There was an hour weather delay at the start, so kickoff on England TV was 2 in the morning. Jude Bellingham scored back-to-back goals late first half for a brief 2-0 lead. Harry Kane, a penalty kick in the 60th minute. England had a player kicked out during the second half, so it played a man down for over 50 minutes to finish the game and still won. Goalkeeper Jordan Pickford with three great saves. Norway advanced to a World Cup quarterfinal for the first time, got two late goals from Erling Haaland to eliminate Brazil 2-1, late PK from Neymar, who has retired from the national team. For the Americans, star Flo Balogun will play Monday night after FIFA suspended his red card. Naomi Osaka upset number one Aryna Sabalenka at Wimbledon in the fourth round. NASCAR's race at Chicago went to Chase Briscoe. Christopher Bell finished in second.
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0: There was only one day and night I didn't think about you. And that was Thursday, my 10-year anniversary. Celebrating my 10-year anniversary. It's the only time I didn't think of the listeners. Especially at night.
1: Okay.
0: Put my mind on one thing and one thing only.
1: Keep telling yourself that. Dinner?
0: Dinner. Got a beautiful, oh my goodness, the tornado room.
1: Oh.
0: Oh. It had been a while since I had been there. Oh, buddy.
1: Did the trick?
0: 28-ounce bone-in ribeye. Oh, mommy. Hold me, mama. Oh. It was so good. It was unbelievable. With, what was the potato I did?
1: I don't know. What was the potato you did? I wasn't there.
0: I don't even remember anymore. The ribeye was so unbelievably good. Dude, RJ and Jen got a 28-ounce bone-in ribeye too. We both did.
1: Okay.
0: I got a Caesar salad.
1: Okay.
0: 28-ounce bone-in ribeye.
1: Yeah.
0: Jen got the hash browns with cheese and onions.
1: That just made it like you had fava beans in a nice can.
0: And the hell was the potatoes I got?
1: I don't even remember.
0: Like, they were really good, though. Was it just a baked? It might have been just a baked. No.
1: Oh, that doesn't sound right.
0: I don't know why. I can't remember.
1: The steak
0: was so good. That's why.
1: Okay. Hey. You do you, dude.
0: Damn. I don't remember. And a couple of martinis. Okay. It was unbelievable.
1: That could be why we're not remembering.
0: That's the reason. That is exactly the reason why. And the upside down pineapple cake.
1: Oh, all right.
0: Incredible. Jen got French onion soup too. Incredible.
1: Yeah.
0: It was amazing. That's the only time I didn't think of you guys. Other than that, I thought about you every single day, morning, noon, and night. Morning, noon, and night. And in my absence, thank you, Zach Heilprin, for filling in. Thank you, RJ, for helping out, Zach.
1: Yeah, absolutely.
0: And thank you, Grant Bills, for helping out as well. Did Kate Fox even come in?
1: She did, twice.
0: Twice?
1: Yeah. She was like,
0: wow.
1: That guy's gone? Yeah, I'll be there.
0: Wow.
1: Yeah.
0: What'd she come in at, like 9 o'clock?
1: One time was 8, and the other was 8:30.
0: Wow.
1: I think, if I'm remembering correctly.
0: Now, if anything, Kate Fox will come in tomorrow. She'll say she'll be here at 8. It'll be like 9:10 or something like that. And then she'll just be kind of disheveled looking. And then run some sleep. I'm so tired. I'm so sleepy. I'm so tired. It's like, you got up like half an hour ago. What are you tired for? Anyways, it's good to be back. I missed every single one of you. 608-321-1670. In my absence, though, Grant Bill's having some kind of weird hill to die on for Dairy Queen better than Culver's. And then Culver's says, hey, we're putting a patch on Wisconsin football's jersey. I love that.
1: Yep.
0: That's amazing.
1: Amazing.
0: We get a new athletic director, Sean Eichhorst.
1: Our pets' heads are just falling off.
0: Just a white guy from Lone Rock, Wisconsin. That's it.
1: That's
0: all he is.
1: That's it.
0: I did see a bunch of people upset that it was a white guy from Lone Rock, Wisconsin.
1: Yeah.
0: Was it? Ask yourself this question, though. Deep down, ask yourself this question. Wasn't it always just going to be a white guy from Wisconsin? Ask yourself deep down. Wasn't it always going to be a white guy from Wisconsin? Listen, is he the most deserving? Maybe.
1: Yeah, we don't know.
0: We don't know.
1: Wasn't our decision.
0: But a firm that Wisconsin paid $150,000 to identify said, this is the guy.
1: I love how people are like, that's a waste of money. Do you know how much you normally have to pay for that kind of stuff?
0: A lot more than that.
1: I mean, heck, the Madison Metropolitan School District paid like $3 million to have somebody screw up all the logos and not use them.
0: And not use them. Yeah. The Metropolitan School District paid, how much was it, RJ?
1: I think $3 million was allotted to...
0: To have us
1: do the new logo for all the schools, right? And then the high schools.
0: And then they didn't use any of them. And some guy that went to found some Microsoft clip art made a logo with clip. Remember Clippy from Windows 95 and Windows 98? Remember Clippy?
1: Hey, Clippy, this is what I'm looking for.
0: Some guy said, hey, I have an old operating system. Clippy can help. Windows 98.
1: You guys remember Clippy?
0: Maybe it was Windows ME. When did they kill off Clippy? I think after ME.
1: Oh,
0: like, hey, we got some clip art. It's free.
1: It's what?
0: Free.
1: Oh.
0: They're like, yeah, but we just paid $3 million for a firm. They're like, but do you like them?
1: Part of a grant.
0: No, we got, I got Clippy.
1: Where did you find this?
0: Remember Clippy? He held your hand in Windows 95 when you were playing that free pinball game they had in Windows 95.
1: Yeah.
0: Little pinball, a little, what's it where the little mines, you'd click the little gray boxes.
1: Minesweeper.
0: Minesweeper. And then we had Clippy. The world was so much simpler and better then.
1: It was great then.
0: We didn't have to worry about anything.
1: Nothing.
0: I got clip art. You go to Word, you hit clip art, Clippy helps you. They're like, yes, we will use that. And that cost $3 million.
1: Yeah.
0: Wisconsin, listen, at the end of the day, when you ask yourself this, was it always going to be a white guy from Wisconsin? The answer is yes. It was always yes. The fact, though, that they paid $150,000 to be like, hey, hire a white guy from Wisconsin, it does blow the mind a little bit, but it was only $150,000. That's nothing. That's nothing. Just leaving your house to breathe cost $100. This is a firm in a government institution funded by taxpayers. They only charged $150,000. That's like dropping a quarter on the street for these people.
1: Yeah.
0: It's amazing. So when Fickle gets fired, listen, if you want to here over the line, Sean Eichhorst, new AD, you're listening. Everyone listens. When Fickle eventually gets fired, we'll charge you $1,500 to do a search for the new head coach. We'll compile a list, we'll give it to you, and we'll say, these are who we like, and then you give us $1,500, and that's fine. We'll do that.
1: Yeah.
0: Easily. I might do it for $150. Easily. $150,000? Listen, we'll cut you a deal. We're Badger fans. We want to see success. Sean Eichhorst, $1,500. I can be talked down. $1,500 to identify the new coach when Fickle eventually does get fired. Now, RJ, Sean Eichhorst, do you like it?
1: It's like,
0: you've been to Wisconsin football team five years. You graduated from UW. Do you like? You donate to UW. Do you like it?
1: He was here.
0: You have season tickets to things.
1: While I was working for the football team. I've met him. Good guy. But he's done some really good things as his stops at AD. Like, he hired Jim Larrañaga at Miami, who ended up being able to get Miami basketball to a national level of competition. He helped spearhead the fundraising for Nebraska's newest basketball arena.
0: Mm-hmm.
1: It's just his one thing was he made an outside hire.
0: Scott Frost.
1: No, he did not hire
0: Scott Frost. It wasn't Scott Frost? Oh, it was...
1: He was Mike Riley.
0: Yeah, Mike Riley, excuse me.
1: That didn't fit anything. And was a head scratcher across college football.
0: Which is that concerning though?
1: But
0: because football's the bread and butter here.
1: He also was an outside hire who I don't think fully understood Nebraska.
0: Hmm.
1: So him coming back here where he has been here where there was success.
0: Mm-hmm.
1: I feel
0: he's a Wisconsin guy.
1: I feel like he, if people weren't expecting this type of hire, I don't know what they were expecting.
0: Deep down, you all know.
1: But like it was,
0: you all knew.
1: It was always going to be somebody with Wisconsin ties, and whether Barry Alvarez is still behind the scenes pulling strings and whatnot, it's at least wasn't somebody who, at least from the outside looking in, wasn't just appointed and said, here we go.
0: Mm-hmm.
1: So, yeah, it'll be... It's like a hire that's like... It doesn't really move the needle for me, but I'm just not surprised by the hire.
0: No, I don't think anyone... Really, ask yourself. Are you that surprised? Let's see here. Texas, as RJ was talking about, hired Eichhorst for its athletic department in 2018. Texas Athletic Director Chris Del Conte sent in the statement, and they quote, he was a tremendous resource, trusted advisor, and is a dear friend. Sean pours everything he has into his work and does it with unwavering integrity. See?
1: Yeah.
0: Look at that. I coursework for the Badgers Athletic Department 2006 to 11 when Barry Alvarez was AD. His titles include Senior Associate Athletic Director, Executive Associate Athletic Director, and Deputy Athletic Director. Now you cut that off just to Athletic Director.
1: Assistant to the Athletic Director.
0: Yeah, that should be in there as well. Again, born in shout out Lone Rock, Wisconsin.
1: Again.
0: We love Lone Rock.
1: Love it.
0: I was in Lone Rock not too long ago.
1: Oh, okay.
0: Had a great burger at the Woods Bar and Grill.
1: All right.
0: And a delicious High Life. It was extra cold. Thank you to the Woods in Lone Rock, Wisconsin. But Lone Rock, that's where I-Course is from. I-Course played football at Wisconsin Whitewater before graduating in 1990 and earned a law degree from Marquette.
1: Oh, Is he a plant?
0: Is he a Marquette plant? Is he a Marquette man?
1: Oh, no.
0: 608-321-1670, the phone number. Line one, I was literally just going to get to you.
1: Maybe you heard Marquette.
0: And you like, could not. Nope. Could not. Where was the patience? You were on hold for like 3 minutes. Where was the patience? Maybe I shamed them into calling again. Line one, good morning. Who do we got?
2: Cheerio, Kumatay.
0: From top of Toma Hill. Eric on I-90. Kyrie Kumate, my friend.
2: I'm actually smiling.
0: Same.
2: Because you're back.
0: Same, back. Eric. I'm smiling because I get to talk
2: We're
0: to
2: back.
0: You. Back, baby.
2: We're so back to get ready for the upcoming football season and all the other stuff we talk about. I'm fired up.
0: From top of Toma Hill, baby.
2: Right, so, and I was like, what's going on last week? And then I remembered, of course, I did get notification of your, I've got a great life notifications, right? That's what I call them on Facebook.
0: Yeah.
2: When people send those, I've got a great life and you don't, you know, you should just put that on there. All right? So.
0: Eric, this goes for you and for everyone. Any day. Yeah. Any day that you're not pushing daisies is a good day. That's a good life.
2: Right.
0: Any day you're not six feet under, that means you're having a good life, brother.
2: Right. You know, and your day has certain phases to it, doesn't it? Like, you got your morning phase, and then you got your kind of mid-morning phase. So I get my mid-morning phase of my day. I got my work best friend, right?
0: Mm-hmm.
2: You have one of those, right?
0: Yeah, I'm looking at him. His name's RJ.
2: Bestie. Yes. Work bestie, right?
0: Mm-hmm.
2: And then I figured out that, like, you're my I-90 bestie.
0: Oh.
2: You're the guy who brings me through this. It's like you're talking me in every day. I know that guy last week tried it, but, you know.
0: Did you call in?
2: I think everybody, nope, we did.
0: How'd it go?
2: Whole different thing. Well, we kind of started with a trial, you know, situation like this soccer call, all right?
0: Mm-hmm.
2: That's really a trial that's going on, and there's defense witnesses and there's prosecution witnesses, right?
0: Yeah.
2: If this should be a call or not. This would be a jury I would just say I got no interest in. If they call me to jury on this, I got no idea. I don't know enough about soccer to hate it, right? I just don't. It's something that exists out there. I do know that the Norwegians are really doing well, though.
0: Oh, Eric, Erling Haaland, the gigantic, prolific striker from Norway, a brace, sends home Brazil, 5-time World Cup champion Brazil. Erling Haaland says, no.
2: No. He says, Kumite. Are you ready for Kumite?
0: Are you ready for Krumkaka?
2: It's on. So I'm very happy about that. And, you know, the only way I'm not rooting against the Norwegians is if the USA plays them.
0: Mm.
2: That's it. That's the only ones, you know.
0: Mm.
2: I can't lose.
0: Because
2: the Norway wins, and I'm Norwegian.
0: Same. And, feels good. Feels good to be Norwegian.
2: Be happy about these things.
0: Yes.
2: Who knew? Who knew? Norwegians could play soccer so well. And why didn't we know this before?
0: Well, we didn't have a guy named Erling Haaland.
2: Erling Haaland from Norway. You know? Yeah. That's how I'm going to be today.
0: I'm going to be honest. I got a little emotional yesterday. I'm sure you didn't watch, but I watched Norway defeat Brazil. Erling Haaland with two huge goals. Norway for the first time in, 26, 28 years since being in the World Cup, advancing again. They did the Viking row. Oh, I got a little emotional. Yeah. Got a little emotional. I had a little tear. I had a tear in my beer.
2: And I think that the Vikings can learn something here from the Norwegians on their, you know, crowd celebrations. The Viking row is much better. Much better. I think they got to adopt.
0: We have a question here. Dean just messaged in. Our guy Deaner said, hey, Eric, does the skull clap go away and get replaced by the Viking row?
2: I'd be in 100%. I could prosecute that case all day long.
1: Yeah.
2: Look how much funner it is.
1: It does seem more funner.
2: I could convince that. I could sell that. I could sell that with a ketchup popsicle to a woman in a wedding dress. I know I could.
0: Could you sell that like water to a well?
2: Right.
3: 30 whiskey sour.
2: No problem.
3: Can still sell the bastard.
0: As a Packers fan, I don't want to see the Minnesota Vikings disgrace and disparage the amazing Viking row for Norway.
2: Well, there's something to be said about that, too. You know, you should earn it just a little bit.
0: I mean, look at the two different kind of Vikings. You have the Viking row, the Vikings from Norway. Erling Haaland's like 6'5", just an Adonis of a man, as us Norwegians are. And then you look at who's heading the Minnesota Vikings, little Kyler. He's like 5'2".
2: Right. Right. Can this guy play tight end, too? Because it seems like he'd be a good tight end.
0: I think he would.
2: Right? They're all good kickers, right? you can have a big kicker. They're all good kickers.
0: They are all good
2: kickers. But them is a kicker or a punter. He's probably like our punter now, P90X. He's a big boy. Full gut on him. I like that idea. They all can kick. They got something to look forward to. The soccer league probably doesn't have a decent retirement plan, right? I wouldn't think.
0: Let's see here.
2: The NFL.
0: Erling Haaland, how much does he get? What's his salary? Erling Haaland's salary we'll go per week here. Erling Haaland earns a basic salary of, how much is this in dollars? 1 second here, Eric.
2: He's not getting paid in dollars.
0: Per week, Erling Haaland makes $667,000 per week.
2: That ain't bad. Ain't bad.
0: That's not bad at all. That's not bad.
2: No, you're doing pretty good, I guess. Yeah, who am I to criticize? Yeah, right?
0: Hang on a second here. But factoring in almost guaranteed add-ons, loyalty bonus, and image rights, per week, Erling Haaland is actually a little over $1 million a week.
2: Loyalty bonus?
0: Loyalty bonus.
2: It's bad. Loyalty, like he's loyal.
0: Yes.
2: Well, how do they judge that? Does he can't say anything bad about the team? Do you have to shut up? Is it like a big mouthpiece that they gotta toe the line?
0: Soccer, what is it?
2: It ain't hard for him. He's like, the Norwegians are great and we're great, and it ain't hard.
0: Loyalty bonus in soccer is a conditional financial payment guaranteed to a player for honoring their contract and remaining with the club.
2: Oh, my good Lord. So he gets paid for doing what he said he's going to do.
0: Correct. Yes. Right? Correct.
2: Yeah. Oh, man. I need that in my work. Listen, I did come in today. I've been loyal to you.
0: Hey, I showed up to work today like I said I would when you hired me. Can I have more money? Like, yeah,
2: right.
0: Totally. Here you go.
2: Can I get my bonus?
0: Yeah, here you go.
2: Oh, that's great. I'm sure he's happy about that. Who wouldn't be?
0: I'd be very happy too. Eric,
2: all right, well,
0: it's nice to be back, man.
2: We can gear up now and head into the great future that we have in front of us.
0: Hey, Eric,
2: only a few days of football.
0: For my first day back today, when you get to work, I want to give you your loyalty bonus for being loyal to Over the Line. I appreciate that. Go to work today and go to the bathroom and stare into the mirror and just pat yourself on the back and...
1: Good enough.
0: Smart enough. And gosh darn it, people like me. And say that to yourself.
2: Yeah, right? Yeah. Yeah. All right. Let's head for the hard deck. Let's call this. This has gone on long.
0: See you, Eric. Much, yeah. Much love, man. There he goes. Before this, I wanted to play this. I did get a little emotional yesterday. I was watching Norway and Brazil, and I'm Norwegian. The Krumkaka, the lutefisk, all of it runs through my blood. You know,
1: Krumkaka?
0: The Krumkaka.
1: Oh,
0: not Pika. The Krumkaka.
1: Krumkaka.
0: And when I saw Holland score and then score a little later again, felt proud, you know? I feel even more proud when I see the USA, which they're going to do tonight. Wow, but seeing the ancestral rising, you know, that is Norway, the first time in 26, 28, whatever it is, years. And then to see Erling Haaland lead the Viking row, it was awesome, dude. The World Cup rules.

No, it goes, it's like a, it's over a minute long. He milks it really hard at first. I just sped it up. I went to the middle of it. All right, it's good to be back. Vala Gun for United States back. We'll explain coming up. And we'll get back to that Sean Eichhorst, too, for Wisconsin AD. Stick around.

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calls FIFA's president and says, I'm not going to do that. I was going to do the impersonation. I'm not going to do it. There's too many people doing it. He says, hey, this is imagine Trump trying to pronounce

0: Mulligan's name, RJ. That had to have been amazing. It had to have been incredible. So you said, what now?
1: Who?
2: What?
0: Bordan Mulligan. What? The one game suspension for the red card, which never should have happened in the first place, now has been, the suspension has been suspended, RJ.
2: Yes.
0: The suspension has been suspended. Thank you. It never should have happened in the first place.
2: We did it.
0: Thank you. And now, everyone that loves soccer now wants to tell you how abhorrent and they hate soccer. And the people that hated soccer now want to tell you how much they love Balogun, soccer, and birthright citizenship. It's wild. It's crazy. I'll explain more coming up, but first, 608-321-1670. Line one, good morning.
3: Well, good morning and welcome back, Ebo.
0: Corey and Marshall, my man. What's up, brother?
3: Not too much. How was the vacation?
0: It was amazing.
3: It was pretty awesome.
0: It was awesome. My only problem with it is it wasn't longer.
3: Well, there's a fix for that. You know what it is?
0: More, because I have like how many more? I got probably like 10 more vacation days.
3: Well, that, but the ultimate fix is just retirement.
0: Oh.
3: Then you're on vacation for forever. Right?
0: Well, I was talking to Jen yesterday, and I'm like, you know, what if I just cash out my retirement and then say F it? And she's like, I don't know if you want to, go for it. I'm considering. What's the hit on that?
3: You could always be the house husband, Ebo. That's all right.
0: What's the hit on that? How much, if you cash out your retirement, how much is it, 20, 30? How much is the hit? What percentage?
3: I don't think you want to cash it out. The key is to, like just live off of. You just become even more frugal, and you just wait till you can.
0: Yeah, that's what Jen said. I don't like being frugal, though. I have expensive taste, Corey.
3: Well, then you got to work cash-only jobs. You just become a landscaper, and there you go.
0: I do like being outside. Yeah.
3: Or be a day laborer. You can just show up at Home Depot and just say, hey, do you need help?
0: Did you see, I could roof. I've done that before. I've done siding before. I've done this. Hell, my neighbor was getting his roof done the other week. One of the guys was sleeping in his driveway. Like, I could do that.
4: Oh, yeah. Taxable.
0: I could do that.
3: Remember the picture you sent, the guy who's just taking a nap right there.
0: I could do that.
3: Right on the stuff.
0: Hey, did you see that video of those roofers fighting? They didn't, like, toss off the roof. It was incredible.
3: The guy's like, quit fighting. They're going to call the cops on you over here, like showing them in Spanish.
0: Yeah.
3: Now, that would have been some entertainment right there, just like watching it. Like, I ain't calling the cops because this is just too entertaining.
0: No.
3: You guys just go for it. Guys.
0: Yeah, I could do that too. I could fight on a roof.
3: So, something to think about. But in wintertime, then you're probably going to be a little bit bereft of things to do unless you're going to still blow and fall and stuff.
0: Yeah, and with the weather, I don't know how much it's even going to snow, you know?
3: You never know. It's like a box of chocolates. You never know what you're going to get.
0: I'll figure
3: but
0: it
3: I want to know, like, how was the anniversary dinner? Like, I had thought about that.
0: It was amazing. It was
3: pretty phenomenal. It was a week and a half ago, so, like, I forgive you if you forget, but.
0: A 28. Oh, I know why I couldn't remember what potato I got.
4: Why?
0: I got asparagus. That's what it was.
4: Oh.
0: I didn't get a potato.
4: Oh, well, there you go.
0: I got a 28-ounce bone-in ribeye.
3: All right.
0: Asparagus, Caesar salad. Jen got also a 28-ounce bone-in ribeye with the hash browns, onion, and cheese, and French onion soup. It was
3: what were their desserts for the evening?
0: Incredible. We got the upside-down pineapple cake.
3: Okay. One with the classic.
0: It was
3: a
0: couple martinis and a Manhattan. So good.
3: In the Manhattan. All right. I love it.
0: Mm.
3: The bone-in ribeye versus just a boneless ribeye, would you recommend one or the other?
0: They didn't have a boneless ribeye. They just had the bone in.
3: Okay.
0: And
3: did you notice a big difference?
0: Well, you know, the taste profile is a little richer with the bone in.
3: Okay.
0: But, you know, you're paying for the bone. You're not eating the bone, obviously.
3: Right.
0: And it was 20. I mean, it was, Corey, that steak fed us for the next 3 days. I got so many more meals out of it. I had the meal that night.
3: Amazing.
0: I had like an egg scramble the next day, and then I made a breakfast burrito after that. It was so good, dude.
3: You're speaking my language. I like taking that, and you cut it in strips. You make it with the eggs.
0: Yeah.
3: You can make steak tacos out of it.
0: It's too good.
3: Steak burrito, you know, or fajitas out of it. Mix it up with some.
0: Well, you get so much
3: onion.
0: Food too. That's because like, you know we got escargot, so we had like a martini waiting. Then we got escargot, And then you get the bread with the veggie, you know, the veggie, it's not a tray, but a veggie dish. And then
3: the supper club veggies. Yeah. Yeah, the veggies, the pre-veggies. Yep. Yeah.
0: So it was
3: radishes and carrots and some celery and a little
0: bit. So good, dude. So, it was so good.
3: Well, it sounds like it was all it was meant to be, all it could have been for you guys. Congratulations again on old tenure. And you went out 250 max, you know, like seeing that you're up by the Foxy Fox Lake, you were saying?
0: Yeah, Fox Lake. Oh, yeah. That was nice. That was fun, too.
3: Very familiar with that area. Were you by Chief Kuno Trail at all over there?
0: That exactly was where we were, on Chief Kuno Trail, yep.
3: Because my, long story. So my sister-in-law used to live up there, my wife's sister, and then the proprietor of the supper club and the Drunken Clam is her father.
0: Yeah, we were there. So, yep, we were getting drunk at the Drunken Clam. Yes, sir.
3: So very familiar with that area and top-notch choices that you made there, sir. So, well, welcome back. And
0: Corey, what do you think of the new athletic director for Wisconsin?
3: What do I think? I was a bit like how Zach and RJ were last week. I was just like indifferent. It's like, okay, that's fine. It might be just rearranging the deck chairs in the Titanic. I don't know yet. Folks I was talking to, or a guy I know that's got a pretty good pulse or finger on the pulse of that whole AD athletic department, he was saying that Eichhorst is not the type of guy that's going to be kind of probably not going to see eye to eye with Fickell and a lot of stuff. If Fickell doesn't change his kind of attitude, like he still kind of walks around and like he's accomplished stuff. So he's probably got about 5 games to prove it before he might get the axe. But he's also the only guy to bring back Jim Leonard. So for those that are holding out that hope, he would be the only guy that Jim Leonard would come back and work for, apparently, would be Eichhorst. So there's that for hope of springs eternal. So, yeah, I would say, hey, I mean, if he doesn't, it couldn't be much worse than the last guy they had than the Apple Man, as Dave from the moment of
4: the
3: day, right?
4: The Apple Man.
3: Like, I mean, it could always get worse, right? But we like to think it can't get much worse than that, so... Yeah.
0: It can get worse, barely, but it can, I guess.
3: I mean, I guess if they were, like, in the red as an athletic department, then it could get worse.
0: Yeah.
3: And that would be kind of like where you were in the 80s, essentially, right? Before Richter came in and shaped them up.
0: Corey?
3: I always held out hope that Barry Richter would be the next 80s.
0: Yeah, we love Barry. We love Barry. We love Barry.
3: Yeah, I mean, he'd be too big time for us peons here.
0: We love Barry. He's the man. Corey,
3: he is the man.
0: You are also
3: the man.
0: The man. See you, buddy.
3: You're the man.
0: Missed you.
3: Yep.
0: Much love.
3: Trigger and treat. Yep. There. Bye bye.
0: Line 2. Good morning.
2: Yes, I just would like to call. I want to call up and congratulate your callers for doing such a wonderful job. And you know, I'm new to listening to this program, and last week. I heard some young gentleman, I don't know if it was a day from Monona or a Z in the D or was it the young man that claims a conspiracy that the CIA covered up John Wilkes Booth assassinating Kennedy. But it was one of them.
0: I don't know. I was on vacation. I don't know. I was gone.
2: Well, no, it was right before you left on your vacation. And that's when I started, that's when I moved here from New Orleans. And I heard this young gentleman predict that, the Brewer pitchers would not be around for the All-Star game because of injuries. And, you know, it was amazing that he turned out to be exactly right. And, you know, I mean, just 1 week later, one of them is probably, done with baseball and the other one, supposedly can't pitch because he's going to pitch too close to the All-Star game. But his arm is about ready to fall off because he throws 120 miles an hour on every pitch, and he's only 13 years old. And I just thought that, you know, it was wonderful that your listeners are so intelligent that they're able to you know see these things and articulate them so brilliantly. So I have one more thing to say about this controversy with the World Cup.
0: Yeah, please.
2: I think the fair thing to do would be to, for the rest of the tournament, to eliminate for all teams the yellow and red card status.
0: Yes.
2: Just get rid of it, and then no one has anything to complain about. And we're all happy, just like we are here in the United States. We're united. We're behind our president, and we're behind the cause, the what he stands for, and we're behind our FIFA team. And so I think that young man that got a red card last night for England, his should be eliminated as well. Because obviously there are no standards for it other than, you know, somebody trying to blow themselves up and say, look what I can do. So I think that's the fair thing. So I'm glad I moved up here and started listening to your program. And y'all have a fine day.
5: You too.
0: Thank you.
6: That was
0: Bayou Bob.
6: Bayou Bob. I missed that.
0: Bayou Bob right there. Listen, I for one want to thank.
5: How do I want to put this?
6: I don't know.
0: Essentially foreigner, a black man, a foreigner, a birthright citizen who was oppressed by the system, by the man, has now rose from the ashes to use the world as his stage to say, you too can overcome, thanks to a call from President Donald Trump. Think of that. A governing body oppressed a black man, a foreigner, but still yet a birthright citizen of the United States. We all said it was egregious. It should never have happened. I can't believe FIFA would do this. And you know who stood up for the black, foreign, but birthright citizen man? Donald J. Trump. Has your brain exploded yet? Mine has. He's playing tonight because of that. What? We live in the simulation. It is glitching. We'll be right back.

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6: Westwood One Sports presents this World Soccer Update. We may never know just what happened behind the scenes that led to the FIFA decision yesterday to allow Poehler and Balogun to play for the U.S. tonight in its World Cup game in Seattle against Belgium. But the U.S. obviously thrilled to have its leading scorer despite the red card he got in the previous game. Not the first U.S.-Belgium game in this round. 2014, Belgium won 2-1, a game where all three goals were scored in extra time. First game today, Spain and Portugal, 3 Eastern in Dallas. High-scoring affair last night at Azteca Stadium. England beat Mexico 3-2. Norway and Brazil, most of that game was scoreless. And then Erling Haaland took over with 2 goals and a 2-1 Norway upset victory. And now in the golden boot standings, Haaland, Lionel Messi, and Kylian Mbappe all have scored 7 goals. And England's Harry Kane, who scored on a penalty kick last night, he has 6. John Stashower, Westwood One Sports.
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10: The Brewers flash some leather at the end. Good morning, I'm Doug Russell with sports. The Brewers and Diamondbacks played 3 tight games this weekend in Phoenix. Sunday's finale ended with a Gold Glover doing Gold Glove things.
11: High fly ball, it's among the rafters up there. Foul ground right side. And Frelick makes a tremendous catch. And the Brewers hang on, or did he? Miguel's not sure. And yeah, he got it.
10: Yeah, he did. Audio courtesy of Peacock. The final score 3-2. The Brewers take the game and the series. The crew now in St. Louis for 5 games over the next 4 days, including a doubleheader tomorrow if they can get it in. There is rain in the forecast for Tuesday, so we'll see. Tonight, Shane Drouin pitches against Dustin May. Game time is set for 6:45. From the minors in the Midwest League, Beloit sweeps a doubleheader from South Bend, 1-0 and 2-0. The Timber Rattlers shut out Peoria, 4-0. Last season, Madison West alum Drake Baldwin won the National League Rookie of the Year for the Atlanta Braves. This season, he's an all-star starter. He told his mom, Bridget, first.
12: She's actually in town with my grandpa right now, but told her and was like, hey, you're probably going to have to plan some trips to Philly in a couple days, so get ready for it.
10: Baldwin helping lead the Atlanta Braves to first place in the National League East. To the World Cup, where Team USA will be at full strength after all, after FIFA reversed course on an appeal and have lifted the red card suspension of striker Flo Balogun. He will play tonight against Belgium. Teammate Tyler Adams is looking for a clean match tonight.
13: Yeah, it's a huge challenge. Obviously, they have so much quality all over the field. That being said, we have a belief that we have a lot of quality all over the field as well. So we think it's going to be a great duel, but we obviously have to manage situations in certain parts of the field, win our duels, and be competitive. And ultimately, that can hopefully lead to a win.
10: Kickoff from Seattle is set for 7 o'clock. Also this afternoon at 2 o'clock in Dallas, it'll be Portugal taking on Spain. Doug Russell, Wisconsin Radio Network.

0: dude, when I saw this appeal from FIFA and then Trump was on the call, I'm like, this is the perfect thing back from vacation to get everyone riled up over. What's the reality of it? What's the truth of it? I don't know. There was Article 27 in the rule book from FIFA that says VAR was misused and never should have handed out a red card to begin with, and they're correcting the wrongs that they had. Was that it? Maybe. Was it Trump picking up the phone to FIFA's president and be like, that again? Nah, he's playing. Maybe. Maybe. Is it both of them? Could be. But when I saw this story, I'm like, this is the perfect thing back from vacation to get the folks riled up. Because you would say in America, America's soccer is more of a left-leaning sport, right? Yeah. I would say that. And I would say that more of the people on the right, field fairies, no, this sport's boring. I can't stand it. Right?
1: Yeah.
0: I think that's what it is. And now after what yesterday transpired, now it's reversed. Now I've seen the craziest takes from the people on the left that never would have said anything. They have a guy who is a birthright citizen, also kind of a foreigner, but is a foreigner, lives in another country, and he's a black man. And now they're saying, hey, don't use your platform to showcase who and what you are and what you stand for. You should now sit out because Trump was involved in this. It blows my mind, RJ. I thought I had never seen. You're telling a minority birthright citizen not to use this platform? That you should sit out? It blows my mind. And then on the other side, I see the right now enamored with the birthright citizen.
2: Who they didn't want
0: or hated the sport that he played too. And they're like, I love this. What is going on? I said, this is the greatest.
3: Left is right, up is down. Dogs and cats living in harmony.
0: I said, this is the greatest topic ever to come back to.
3: It is.
0: When in reality, the normal individual, the person that is a normal person, I think I'm a normal person when it comes to this, says, I'm glad that he's playing. Go USA.
3: And yeah.
0: That's my take. Thank you, FIFA, for getting it right. I don't care how you got there. I'm glad that you got it right because the red card never should have happened in the first place.
3: Mm-hmm.
0: Thank you for finally getting it right. Maybe what took a little long, sure, but thank you for getting it right. I can't wait to cheer on my country, USA.
3: It's kind of funny because
0: that's where I stand. Go USA.
3: All the broadcasters on Fox, even the ones who aren't the U.S. announcers or from here or played for a U.S. national team, whether it's men's or women's, they all agreed the card should have never happened.
0: Yes, all of them.
3: The former head of Premier League referees said this was done incorrectly. A card should have never been awarded, and it should have never gone to VAR.
0: Mm-hmm.
3: And then they also used VAR incorrectly. The world of soccer agrees this shouldn't have happened, and he should be playing anyway.
0: Correct.
3: Now, like you said, you have people saying he should voluntarily sit out.
0: Never. Never.
3: Why?
0: Never. Ever. Ever. No.
3: And it's all because media outlets are reporting, and one person has said they called FIFA.
0: Yeah.
3: That's it.
0: Here's how the normal brain thinks.
3: Had that not come out, everybody would be like, yeah, no, that makes sense.
0: Here's how my brain thinks. Thank you for getting it right. Go USA. I can't wait to cheer on my country against Belgium at 7 o'clock tonight.
3: Yeah.
0: 608-321-1670. Thanks for waiting on hold line 4. Who do we got? Oh, this is Bill. Yes. Hey, Dave.
4: How appropriate following Pete. Hey, I wonder what Pete's real name is. Someday, Pete, you're going to tell us what your real name is because there's not a black family in the world who's going to name their Blake. So someday we'll have to figure out what his name is.
0: I think it's Pete. You know, hey, we love Pete.
4: No, hey, the guy fits himself for a white seat. He'd be a pretty KKK, so he started pretty good, Pete.
0: So, Dave, what's on your mind besides Pete?
4: A couple things. Hey, a couple weeks ago, I called in and talked about Tyler Herro. I stand corrected. I do now know the real reason he didn't come to Wisconsin.
0: What is that?
4: Well, I had lunch with a customer of mine last Thursday. And his mom's friend was a school teacher. And he didn't get him because it was grades. So he was never coming here. It was all pomp and circumstances, but the tutor, he was not very good in school. So, you know, now, did you know, for, was a Canadian and the other guy coming up to come? Yeah, I'm sure that has something to do with him. Yeah.
0: Well, Dave, are you ready for cheer? Are you ready to cheer for Tyler Herro as a Milwaukee Buck?
4: Well, I'm assuming he'd be traded. But the rumors
0: I thought he would have been traded during the draft, but yeah, here we are.
4: Oh, I, a half an hour ago, when you told me about Culver's, I took out every one of my buy one, get ones, and I tore them up.
0: Hmm?
4: I will never go back to Culver's.
0: Because they have the patch on Wisconsin football's jersey?
3: Yep, because they're part of Nail
4: because
3: now.
4: Because they dare get involved with some crap along with a spoiled little brat.
3: Oh, man.
4: You could dress up a monkey, and he could be the coach of a better football team. The amount of money they're throwing at him,
0: monkeys
4: you can put a monkey
0: smart.
4: And a gorilla out there. And,
0: now, we don't, orangutan.
3: We don't know if that's part of NIL or if that's just continued advertising. It hasn't said it was.
4: Come on.
3: It hasn't said it was part of NIL. It hasn't said it's part of NIL. They're just a sponsorship jersey patch.
4: Jesus, duh. I mean, come on. Millions of dollars went to the university to put those patches on.
3: Yeah.
0: Dave, I only have like a minute left because I got to squeeze this commercial break in. I only have a minute left.
4: Oh, all right.
0: Double dip. I'm woefully late for his 3-minute break.
3: Woefully late.
0: Woefully. Go USA, baby.
3: Go USA.
0: Strikingly, David, nothing to say about what has transpired to FIFA. That was wild to me.
3: Maybe he's not paying attention.
0: I just wanted to go after Pete and then Tyler Herro and the Culver's patches on jerseys.

0: day for those outdoor activities. Later on this week, we are expecting to see some rounds of rain and thunderstorms. As of now, these are going to be spotty and very on and off. From the WBAY First Alert Weather Center, I'm meteorologist Emily Mers.
1: 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With 48 teams, not often you get a World Cup game between two nations that border each other. We have that today in Dallas, Spain and Portugal. Spain yet to have allowed a goal. Four clean sheets. Will this be the last World Cup game for the 41-year-old Portugal star Cristiano Ronaldo? And then it's the U.S. and Belgium in Seattle with Folaron Balogun playing. His suspension having been lifted, the U.S. trying to reach the quarterfinals. It's only happened once since 1930. England and Norway are both going. England with that 3-2 win last night at Mexico, and surprising Norway, who had not even been in the World Cup in 28 years, 2-1 upset of Brazil, which means the three teams that have won the most World Cups, Brazil, Germany, and Italy, none will win it this year. John Stashower, Westwood One Sports.
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0: It's the Dan Patrick Show here on Fox Sports Radio. LeVar Arrington, Brady Quinn, Jonas Knox in for Dan and the guys. By the way, we're going to be back at our normal time slot coming up tomorrow.
1: Oh, I thought you said we were going to be here tomorrow. Oh.
0: Hot project.
1: Back to the Jacks.
0: Dang. So, 6 a.m. Eastern time. 3 o'clock Pacific is where you can find two
1: back
0: pros
1: to the trap house.
0: And a cup of Joe here. I'm surprised that hasn't been one of your intro songs, Brady. I'm surprised you haven't gone that route. Or did you have
2: what route would that be? I'm sorry.
0: The Projects route, whatever that song is that you like.
2: Oh, yeah. No, it's a good one. I like to break that out from time to time on my own. And I don't like to like force that into the intro.
0: Gotcha. You know? All right.
2: Yeah. Plus I don't actually view that time slot the same way you guys do. So
0: I love it. That's the spot, man.
1: Nope. Don't do that. Don't.
2: My projects.
1: Because Brady has the time slot. So, of course, he doesn't have the same reaction.
2: Hey, man, you got half your family on the East Coast. I don't know why you don't make a move.
0: we got the Jets.
2: We're open for business out here, man.
1: It really might have to happen.
0: By the way, if you've missed any of today's show, you're going to want to catch the podcast. Just search Two Pros wherever you get your podcast right after the show. Today's pod will be posted. Be sure to follow it. Rate it 5 stars. You can even provide a review. Again, just search Two Pros wherever you get your podcast. You'll find today's full show and a best of version posted right after we get off the air. All right. So, Scott McLuhan, former Washington GM, longtime NFL executive, I think did some scouting as well, too. He was on with Kevin Sheehan on the Team 980 in D.C., and he talked about the drafting of a quarterback in the first round this past year as one of the moves that he did not agree with in the NFL draft. Let's take a listen.
3: I think the quarterback from Alabama was overdrafted.
4: Okay, Ty Simpson.
3: Simpson, yeah. But it's the position alone, you know. I think not being a guru, but he's like J.J. McCarthy. He's like Mac Jones. He's a career backup.
0: So
3: ideally,
0: this is now the second time in about a week that J.J. McCarthy is caught astray in which he did not deserve to catch. The first was Diana Rossini in a body cam video that was released. And now we've got Scott McLuhan. And I seem to remember that those two also, there's a sort of a history between that as well, too, between them. So not that that's the main part of the story. But I'm looking at this going, J.J. McCarthy can't catch a break. Like, this has been an awful offseason for him. And at some point, if I were J.J. McCarthy, I'd want to get the hell out of Minnesota. I got to get away from this. He's getting it from every angle. And nine needs to go someplace where he can get his respect back because it's not happening in Minnesota anytime soon.
2: May need to change numbers, too. Just drop the whole nine thing altogether.
0: All of it.
2: The reality is, Kyler Murray was brought to Minnesota to be the guy. And the tough part for J.J. McCarthy is he can't ask for a trade or try to get out now because then it'll look poor. It'll look like he doesn't want to compete. It'll look like he's, you know, kind of giving up on that. So he's in a tough spot because, to your point, it probably would be better if he had a fresh start somewhere else. But that's most likely not going to be granted to him, at least before this year starts. The best he can do is try to compete his ass off. Hopefully he just gets a chance to start. If he doesn't, if he gets a chance to play, go in there and do the best you can. That's really all he can do right now.
1: I mean, it's going to take luck for him to ever play in Minnesota,
0: I mean,
1: whether it's an injury. Because even if it's not Kyler Murray, it's not going to be J.J. McCarthy. This is what it's sounding like by everybody who's speaking on it.
0: Var, obviously, your time in Washington. I mean, your thoughts on the fact that it's McLuhan and Rossini who are making this.
1: It's an interesting drawing of pulling the two together. And I'm glad that the DP music came on and it was time for us to get up out of this segment because there is some historical value to those names in Washington, D.C.
0: No idea.
1: They call it Nova, Northern Virginia. If you know, you know. Man, I'm getting out of here. Bye, y'all.
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17: 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In Seattle yesterday, on the eve of tonight's World Cup game, the U.S. and Belgium, of course, plenty of reaction to the suspension of the U.S.'s top scorer, Florent Balogun, being lifted. Belgium's coach said he thought it was an April Fool's joke. Not surprisingly, approval from U.S. coach Mauricio Pochettino.
18: My reaction, I think, is like everyone that really loved that sport. We celebrate all that decision. We were punished enough against Bosnia-Herzegovina to play with 10 men in a decision that was complete unfair.
17: Before the U.S. and Belgium tonight, it's Spain and Portugal this afternoon in Dallas. What a story. Norway's been ranked only 31st in the world, its first World Cup in 28 years. The 2-1 upset of five-time champion Brazil has them going home this early for the first time since 1990. John Stashower, Westwood One Sports.
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1: All right, we'll start off Hurling Clark traffic update. Right now, no incidents to report. Everything moving along nicely, but if something does happen, we'll let you know. All right, let's get into it.
22: Need a little relief in your day?
23: We go on riverboat gambling trips. We make our own beef jerky. 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
22: That's what these two are all about.
24: You better lock it up. 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Lock it up. Lock it up.
22: It's the Bullpen with PJ and Nick.
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22: Brought to you by Stone Toad Bar and Grill in Menasha. Here's PJ and Nick.
1: All right, we are officially in We Don't Know What Day It Is land. Thankfully for that thing that tells me it's Monday, July 6th.
0: It is Monday, July 6th.
1: I mean, I was Saturday, I thought was Sunday. I was just all over the place. I mean, at least we had...
0: It's understandable.
1: We had baseball, so I knew what the baseball was on. I knew, you know, World Cup, we were doing that, so I know that. Fireworks, they went good. Still have 10 fingers and 8 toes.
0: Yeah.
1: Yeah.
0: I'm happy for you.
1: Don't know what happened there, but yep. Survived that. There
0: good.
1: Were some
0: good.
1: The wind provided a challenge though. I will say that there were some deflections.
0: Oh.
1: That made things interesting.
0: When you say deflection, the ricocheted or
1: correct.
0: Okay.
1: There were some deflections off of branches where I thought we had clearing where I was shooting them up and I first shouldn't say that because in the city of Green Bay, it is illegal to shoot up. Didn't know.
0: We're still talking about fireworks, right?
1: Oh, well, yeah. That too. That too.
0: Anything?
1: That. I got to give you that for that. Yeah.
0: Yep. We're
1: shooting up everything. Full 4th of July. America.
0: 250 only happens once.
1: Yeah.
0: Man.
1: Yeah, man. And there were some people living that.
0: Oh, yeah. Oh,
1: yeah. They were trying not to. Lived at 250 and one day after. I mean, holy.
0: That's only cow. One time, man.
1: Yeah, yeah. Yeah, there were some deflections off of branches that made things interesting. They came back down to the ground. Let's just say that. And
0: it's the semi-quincentennial,
1: Dad,
0: man. It only happens once.
1: After the second time it happened, Dad had to make a call. Say, sparklers.
0: Yeah,
1: sparklers.
0: Who wants to hold a...
1: Yep. Run around the yard with a sparkler.
0: Like a sword that looks like a sparkler.
1: Oh, yeah. You saw that one?
0: Yeah, those are great.
1: Those are fun. Those are fun. There's also like the AK thing. It's like, okay. There's... Okay. Yeah,
0: America.
1: America. We want to do that. All right.
0: Heck yeah.
1: Yep. Fireworks. Thank you, China. It was...
0: Right? Yeah, good call on that.
1: Yeah.
0: Thank you for the imports.
1: That's what I told my kids. I'm like, thank you, China, for this. But,
0: thank you for opening up whatever we had to open up to get that over here.
1: Yeah.
0: There's always something shut down.
1: So there's like
0: Suez Canal backed up.
1: Yeah, exactly. So I've got like a bin of fireworks left over because I called it a little early because I got a little, I'm like, I still want neighbors to like me. So I'm like,
0: yeah.
1: Yeah. Yeah, we're gonna call her.
0: That's fine.
1: Yeah.
0: No, that's okay. Those will keep.
1: I think.
0: I mean, I've got a bunch from about 3 years ago.
1: Yeah, exactly.
0: And we loaded up, and we would do just a lot of groundworks display.
1: Yes, and that's what we normally do, but Dad thought, let's get a little adventurous this year.
0: Why not? Why not? It's 250.
1: Yeah.
0: It's never going to happen.
1: Yeah.
0: As we discussed and in defeated fashion with my kids, like, you guys, you know, it's 250. It's kind of cool. Like, you're going to be the only ones that are around to see 300. And they looked and they're like, "What do you mean, Dad?" I'm like,
1: I'm
0: "Guys,
1: yeah."
0: I'm like, yeah. By that point, you're gonna. If I'm still around, the last thing you're gonna do is haul me to a 4th of July celebration.
1: Yeah,
0: you're gonna be so done with your old man if I'm still around for the 300th anniversary of the country. It's not happening.
1: Yeah,
0: and then one of our friends goes, our neighbor goes, "Well, at least 275," and I go, that's pushing.
1: That is too. Yeah,
0: and they're
1: for
0: like,
1: me
0: "Come
1: too.
0: On," and I go, "Guys."
1: Yeah,
0: average life expectancy. right on the edge.
1: Yeah,
0: at that point.
1: Yeah,
0: I might not see 275. So let's go.
1: Yeah,
0: you know, America.
1: Let's do 250.
0: But we have always traveled over the 4th. So I loaded up on these end of season like firework deal
2: where you could go, and it was this year's lot, and it was July 8th or whatever. You roll into the fireworks store, and you're like, sweet, I'll buy some stuff for next year.
3: That's a great idea.
2: Yeah, load it up. And then we traveled back-to-back-to-back years. We were in Utah. We were in Vegas. We were in Seattle for a 4th of July. We just kept traveling over the 4th because it was beneficial in terms of using vacation days.
3: Yes.
2: So, again, it was one of those where I've got this stockpile, and we just didn't have a chance to use them this year. It just didn't.
3: Yeah.
2: The timing didn't work out on the 4th here where it was like we can sit around and light these off on the 3rd or the 4th or whatever. It just didn't have the opportunity. So they're still sitting in my garage. So if you want them, we've got some, what are they called? There's like popcorn one. There's balls. I can't think of the name of the balls.
3: Smoke balls?
2: That fires the multicolored balls in the air about 10 feet into the air.
3: Are they green shells?
2: Yeah, those.
3: Pop. I
2: can't remember what it's called.
3: We've got
2: a bunch of those really cool ones. We have one that's just called Quiet.
3: Oh, really?
2: And it does things, but it does it very, it's very,
3: very
2: cool.
3: Quiet. Okay.
2: And it's very quiet. You're like, look at that. There's no screeching. Yeah. We've got a bunch of pooping puppies and.
3: Yeah, that's right. Still got a bunch of tanks at our house.
2: I was going to say tanks that'll race around.
3: Yeah. Because after the ricochets, I'm like, hey, kids, I got the board. Let's play tanks.
2: Yeah.
3: All right.
2: We've got a few chickens that blow up the balloon out of its rear.
3: Oh, yeah.
2: And then that explodes.
3: Yeah.
2: Not a lot of highfalutin whistling stuff. Just a lot of groundworks.
3: A lot of fountains.
2: Yep.
3: You're following the law. That's good.
2: Yeah. Oh, yeah.
3: That's good.
2: Yep. And
3: that's
2: set them. We've got this tarp. So anything will hit the tarp.
3: And that thing's
2: all singed out and everything. And then I've got this wooden board that I set them on so that it's flat and nothing will tip over. And
3: supposedly.
2: Yeah. We've always got the giant bucket, and I let them soak overnight in the bucket. And then next day, dump it all out and dry it out. And then.
3: Yeah.
2: They say, though, that what do they say, 48 hours is the soak? Like, they want a minimum 48 hours? You're like, geez, who's got time for that?
3: It's a little excessive.
2: Yeah, it's like, that's fine. These things are pretty waterlogged.
3: Yeah,
2: I think we're good.
3: I think we're fine.
2: Goofballs. That's the name of the one. Goofballs.
3: Goofballs?
2: And it fires multicolored balls into the air. So there'll be, like, a fluorescent orange and yellow and blue.
3: Nice.
2: Yeah, it's very cool.
3: That's
2: goofballs
3: nice.
2: I like a lot.
3: Yeah.
2: I don't know where they are.
3: Somewhere.
2: But they're somewhere.
3: Well,
2: so even if I had been able to use them this year, I wouldn't have been able to find them.
3: Maybe we have a fireworks show in the parking lot here.
2: You know what?
3: I've got extra stuff.
2: We prop them up on a satellite dish out there? That'd be great.
3: I think we could. We have some left over that we could put on a good display.
2: That would be fun.
3: Maybe.
2: I put on just endless YouTube videos then of 2026 250th anniversary accidents. And that was a great one.
3: Was it? I have not
2: that was
3: checked
2: great.
3: It out yet.
2: It was a TikTok reel that I saw of a dude just taking a Roman candle to the chest. Where he took it and he lit it on a... So he put it into the on your patio table where it's got the hole in the middle.
3: He
2: fashioned this thing with tubes. And then he set it inside of it and lit it. And as it lit, it slid down the tube.
3: Oh,
2: so he grabbed it in order to get it out of the tubes.
3: Yeah.
2: And he's holding it. Well, it's hitting him in the wrist. So he drops it and drops it perfectly. One bounce, faces him and right in. And then he emerges from the smoke like a cartoon. And you can just tell he's dazed and he's like, and his shirt, he had a white shirt on and it's all just charcoal, just singed. And you're like, this is just awesome.
3: At that point, the buzz wore off.
2: Yep.
3: Yep. That's the moment.
2: I think my favorite part of all of those videos are the filmmakers, the documentarians who are there filming, none of whom dropped the camera at any point to help this poor man who just took a Roman candle to the chest and repeated. And then he comes out, and at no point on the video is there anything like, you okay? Oh, my God. Yeah. Oh, my gosh. They just, there he is. Yeah. And you're like, guys.
3: Guys, haven't you watched the finale of Seinfeld? You can go to prison for this.
2: Somebody's coming.
3: I mean, come on.
2: Yeah, just
3: you're not
2: onlookers.
3: Yeah.
2: Onlookers.
3: What are you doing? Yeah.
2: See, I went down that endless loop then yesterday afternoon as I was trying to find the Brewers game.
3: Oh, yeah. That was frustration all over the weekend. I forgot again to do our warning that Apple TV was Friday.
2: Yep.
3: Well, we weren't here Friday, but Apple TV kicked off the weekend on Friday.
2: Yep.
3: And the times sucked.
2: It sure did.
3: For this holiday weekend. I mean, and in the fourth, it was... I guess it was, not really, because it was at the time you wanted to watch fireworks. It was at night.
2: Right.
3: And it's just like, why aren't they? And I understand it's Arizona, but again, that's a dome stadium. They could have played that at 3 in the afternoon out there.
2: Yep.
3: So they didn't do that. And then yesterday, oh, that's right. We got to have Peacock now.
2: Peacock Network or NBCX.
3: Yeah.
2: Not interested. Not interested in paying more. I'm buying this.
3: Yeah.
2: This is the worst television deal ever done.
3: This is
2: ever done.
3: Well, yeah, and then we had that one-off ESPN game last week,
2: yep,
3: too. So you've had to have three streaming services?
2: Correct.
3: Four.
2: Apple.
3: Yeah, four.
2: Yeah. Apple, ESPN, Peacock, and Apple, ESPN.
3: Brewers TV.
2: Peacock and Brewers TV, right. Huh. Yep. Yeah. It's the worst deal ever.
3: Yeah.
2: Brewers television is rarely on. And I know that's not true in total.
3: Yeah.
2: But there are stretches like this where you just can't get the game.
3: Yeah.
2: What are we paying for?
3: Exactly. That's where Major League Baseball
2: is happening.
3: Say, okay, we're setting up the network. Okay. You bought Brewers TV. We'll show it on there.
2: Right.
3: No matter what service it's, I mean, that's what it should be. Okay, you're paying for your hometown call. Okay, we're going to block the game out or whatever, or we're going to have a national crew do it. But here, you could still watch it on that streaming service.
2: Yep.
3: So then I'm with you. This is, it's getting all over the place.
2: I'm so horked off by the fact that you pay for it. And one of the big upsides of, and you know they're making money on the deal. So in order to be featured on terrestrial cable, hardwired cable, you know they're making money on that.
3: Yeah.
2: So I have that service, which was the great guarantee. If you have that, that's awesome.
3: Yep.
2: But not everybody is coaxed into 9 rooms in their house. And so most stuff now is wireless tech, smart TVs.
3: Yes.
2: Even if you have UVerse or DirecTV or any of those, the app does not allow you to log in with your cable.
3: No.
2: So you have to have Brewers TV in order to watch it on an app-based television. It's the dumbest thing ever.
3: Yeah.
2: If you're hardwired, you're good. So we have one TV that's still hardwired.
3: The one. Yeah.
2: Everything else is remote access smart TV.
3: Yep.
2: Can't get it unless you get another box from your cable company, which costs you $35 a month.
3: Yeah.
2: And so then their argument is, well, it's cheaper to just go with the network. Yes, I know, but I shouldn't need to go with the network. I already bought it. I'm buying cable.
3: Yeah.
2: I have it. I have the network.
3: I was promised since I'm buying cable, this wouldn't be an issue.
2: So the only way for me to now get it is to get one of those giant spools of coax cable and split it out and run it to every television in my house if I want to just go to bed that night.
3: We got
2: to
3: invent that time machine so you can go back to Norbert and bring that back.
2: I know.
3: You would have.
2: I had endless access to that. We had spools of it. It's so frustrating. And then this weekend again. So even if you, let's say you even have it, and I've got a wireless box in every room, still can't get it unless I get Apple or Peacock or NBCX, not interested.
3: Yeah.
2: By the end of it, you're paying $275 to watch your team play. You might as well just go get a box.
3: Well, at that point, too, I think, is it $150 they were trying to pitch on the MLB app that you'd get every team or whatever.
2: Yes.
3: But again, if it's that's just on MLB, you pay $150 and you're supposedly supposed to get all the games. But like you said, though, if it's on Apple, if it's on Peacock, if it's on ESPN, on the other ones, then you still have to find. Yeah, the whole thing's a mess. Yeah. Like last week, that ESPN game frustrated me. I didn't even give it the effort because it's just like, when I went to MLB, it said, well, yeah, it's on the ESPN app. Well, my ESPN is tied to my Disney Plus, and I didn't have my Disney Plus app on my phone, I think, at the time or whatever. And then I downloaded the ESPN app. Okay, fine. I thought I would be able to watch it through my MLB through ESPN because I thought that's one of the things they tell you to, and then all of a sudden, no, I couldn't. I'm like, the hell with it. At that point, I'm like, I'll just follow the old-fashioned tracker, a ball and strike, and see what's going on with this team here and trying to follow them. Yeah, they have not made it easy. They have not made it easy. But the crew, at least, making it an easy watch.
2: Fantastic.
3: They, again, take 2 out of 3 this weekend or in every game. And nice home crowd,
2: another,
3: too.
2: Another,
3: in Arizona.
2: Another series win.
3: Yep.
2: It's like the sun rising in the east. The Brewers win the series and Woodruff gets hurt.
3: Yeah, that was the big takeaway out of all the baseball over this weekend. And again, holiday viewing is always hard because you got stuff to do and all that. So you're not, sitting down to watch every game or whatever, or check it out. But basically, the takeaway of this weekend is you get 2 out of 3. Still 6 games up on the Cubs,
2: yep.
3: I believe. Still
2: yep.
3: 6. The Cubs and had a struggling weekend.
2: Now and the big one.
3: Yep.
2: 5 games, Fivers, 4 nights.
3: 5 games, 4 nights, and yeah.
2: Because St. Louis is only 6.5, right?
3: Yeah, I think 6.5 or 7.
2: I believe, I thought, and I might
3: well,
2: be
3: well, that's right, that was, because they picked up 2 out of 3 this weekend from the Cubs, I believe.
2: Yeah. Oh, no, they might be 7.5.
3: Are they 7.5
2: I was trying to check. I checked it before their game was completed.
3: Yeah.
2: Yesterday, and I was trying to do it. Let me double check.
3: Because I think the Cubs beat them. Yeah, I think the Cubs beat them yesterday.
2: Yeah.
3: But, yeah, the takeaway now
2: yeah,
3: is...
2: Yeah, okay, it's 7.5. It's 6 on the Cubbies, 7.5 on St. Louis. I'm sorry.
3: That's all right.
2: I misspoke there, not 6.5.
3: Well, we'll sweep them, and then we'll be up 12.5.
2: Yeah, that, I mean, that would be phenomenal.
3: Right.
2: It is the nice part about the division and the way that shakes up is that you do sort of wish that the... You hope for Cubs, Cardinals, even the Pirates, who are kind of still floating around around 500. You kind of hope that they all beat each other up.
3: Yeah, this is the time.
2: You hope that they're all good.
3: Yep.
2: And they win series against each other. And then in the meantime, you win the series against them. Then you try to distance yourself against other opponents.
3: Mm-hmm.
2: It's not a horrible... I mean, it's a great position to be in. Your second best record in all of baseball. It's a real nice position to be in. Sal Frelick is coming around a little bit. Sal's he's not hit. Again, though, we're in July, and he's hitless in July. 0-10.
3: Wow, we're 6 games.
2: But, yeah, I know. But, I mean, it's one of those where it's like... He just came off a red hot June, so let's hope that keeps up. Terang is full of a little vinegar lately, and
3: he's been
2: turning around a little bit. But
3: yeah, he's been hit and miss. So hopefully that bat is going to warm up for Terang again.
2: The
3: Bowers
2: concern,
3: continues to be Bowers.
2: Bowers is solid. Yep. The concern is now where we thought we had put it behind us.
3: Yeah, it's
2: and you need another starting pitcher now. You got to have a reliable starter.
3: And we were talking before we went on air. We think now in the next 25 days, this is going to change some strategies maybe we have for the trade deadline upcoming, because you need another reliable arm in there. And right now, Woodruff, again, velocity drop. I think we're calling it shoulder stiffness or inflammation.
2: Yep. He's got an itis again.
3: An itis of some kind. But again, it's a quote-unquote velocity drop, which... We've had this before, and it took him all the way to June to get back. So now, I mean, if he can work it out, whatever, and get back, I don't know, September?
2: I don't. That's a fair question.
3: And then at that point, it's like, well, how far can you trust him as a starter at that point? So starting pitching, I guess we're looking for potentially on the trade block, I don't know, or, you know, where we thought maybe bullpen. Now it's like, I think we're going to need another starter.
2: Mm-hmm.
3: At least one.
2: And Sproat has been outstanding, but he's not going to be an innings eater. He's showing you.
3: Yeah.
2: But I mean, as far as he goes, it's even tough. It's tough. It's a lot of pitches and everything else that end up getting him bounced out of the ballgame. But 4 earned runs allowed in his last, in 5 starts, basically.
3: Yeah.
2: So he had the one blow-up one. He had the 4.
3: Yeah.
2: But he had a 2-1, a 0, and a 1.
3: Okay.
2: I mean, over the span of those 5 games, in 3 of them, he only allowed 4 earned runs.
3: Yeah. I mean...
2: Or in 4 of them, excuse me. 4 of 5. Yeah. 4 earnings. He's settled down. He's settled in a little bit. And at other points where you were a little bit worried, or at least I was, that teams are going to start to figure him out more. He's started to figure out himself. And he's starting to get some more outs, and he's starting to be able to work through situations a little bit better. Velocity has been really good. Different pitches. He's executing different pitches well enough that he's able to hang in these games. And I think he's become a reliable 5-inning guy for you.
3: That's the key word, though, right there.
2: But sure would be nice to get those 6 2/3 jobs out of the guy. And I just don't think he's that guy. So you need somebody who's going to be able to. Woody was your guy. He was going to be able to eat innings. He was going to be able to make outs.
3: Yeah.
2: Be an old out-getter, as Craig Counsell used to say. Mm. And that I was feeling really good about. I'm not feeling good about that at all now.
3: Yeah. And, too, I mean, we're all looking long game at this, too. I mean, every Brewers fan I know is we're thinking postseason. And you're going to need somebody to eat up innings. You can't have a guy just go 5 in the postseason. You got to go a little longer. Because our bullpen is going to be taxed by September.
2: They're going to be destroyed.
3: The way it's set up right now, they're going to need starters to go six at least.
2: At least.
3: To seven. Because Ashby, I'm getting sick of seeing the guy. I mean, I shouldn't be saying that, but I think even Murphy said yesterday he's struggling lately, and it's like, well, he we used him a lot, and I think Murphy said that too. He's been using him a lot.
2: Yeah, he's just worn out.
3: He's worn out, and it's like it's July. That's not, you know, I've seen him a lot enough right now. Uribe, McGill. It's like, okay, I understand that's the setups, you know. 7, 8, 9
2: Mm-hmm.
3: I get it, but it's like, man, it'd be nice, especially this run right now, this stretch of 18 and 17 days. You got to have something to kind of depend on, to have some starting pitching to last a little bit to give this bullpen a rest, because it's going to be not good come September and October if this is the pace we're on.
2: The nice part is that we could still keep playing some creative scorekeeping and make sure that Miz doesn't get any earned runs. You know, by tossing an error.
0: Yeah, there was that, too.
2: And I know.
0: We were all pumped up Thursday. But, yeah, we're getting ready for the 4th of July weekend. It's going to be fantastic. Miz, how many strikeouts do you think he's going to get? At least 12, right?
2: Slightly joking. I know. You went five and got the earned run. And I understand when your first baseman drops the ball.
0: There's that, too.
2: Yeah. That's going to be an error most times.
0: Yep.
2: But, boy. That was a tight play.
0: Yep.
2: And it looks a lot better for him. Yeah, he gets tagged with the loss.
0: Yeah.
2: But a 5-inning, 1 earned run outing looks a lot better for those old Cy Young credentials.
0: Yeah, they
2: than a 5 with a 5.
0: Yep. Yeah. Thank you for that. Yeah.
2: Yeah. The old 5 and 5 looks pretty nasty compared to, like, you know what? That was an error.
0: Yeah.
2: And that way, if he serves one up, nothing counts.
0: He's our all-star along with Contreras. They were the voted in or assigned in. I don't know. But, of course, you know, it's not, he ain't going to pitch in the game, I guess. Or I've heard that too.
2: Out.
0: So he's got named.
2: Bring him in. Let him throw a lightning 104.5 mile per hour pitch, and then yank him.
0: Yeah. Well, I don't. I think
2: give the fans
0: might
2: what
0: be
2: they
0: out
2: want.
0: Because
2: I think
0: of
2: he is just based on the rotation.
0: On the rotation, yeah. Because where they're going to need him.
2: Yep.
0: Because I think he's going to pitch 2 times this week. So they're like, yeah, he can go fly, do the red carpet stuff, and
2: yep,
0: shake with your left hand, not your right hand.
2: Well, don't worry. The guys are going to be extra animated because of all the snubs. You know, Ashby got snubbed and Terang got snubbed.
0: Well, just like last year when they all were pissed at Miz Maiden.
2: Yep.
0: Yeah.
2: Yep. Snub.
0: Yeah.
2: I'm totally fine with it. All-star voting to me is...
0: Oh, like we've said, it's always been a joke.
2: Yeah.
0: I mean,
2: it is. In the end, it's kind of our fault. Like, fans can't cry foul if you didn't vote.
0: Correct.
2: It's voting. Just go vote. Yep. And they let you vote 5 times a day.
0: Yeah.
2: And then if you master the number of devices thing and IP address stuff and deleting your history, you can vote 100 times a freaking day if you want.
0: If you want. If you're that dedicated.
2: Just go do it.
0: Yeah.
2: Because other people are doing it.
0: Yeah.
2: So you can't really complain.
0: No.
2: You can't really be like, you got snubbed. Well, yeah, I guess, but did you vote?
0: Nope.
2: I make it so hard. You got to go on the thing and then you got to verify and then you got to have an account. I'm not giving them my information. All right. Well,
0: no. Back to the days where you can punch that ballot in and then my attendant at the end of the row would hopefully turn it in.
2: Mm-hmm.
0: Hopefully. So my voice was heard.
2: I think I handled
0: 50 ballots.
2: Right. I think I told you that story of the guy we used to sit next to our seats. There was a guy in our row.
0: Yeah.
2: And they not only, your attendant would not only come down, your usher would hand them down your row, but they also just had areas where you could just grab. Ballots were around the stadium.
0: Yeah.
2: You could grab extra ballots.
0: Mm-hmm.
2: And we had a guy who would sit in our row. How he got this thing into the game, I still don't know. But it was a block of wood, and he had nailed nails through.
0: Yeah, that's right.
2: That perfectly, as you set the ballot, punched out Milwaukee Brewers players only. And this guy would sit with the thing on his lap,
0: yeah,
2: block of wood, nails all coming up through it, and he would just wham down about 20, 30 of them at a crack, just punching out Brewers.
0: And BJ Surhoff got my vote.
2: Right. And then on the way out, he would just dump them all in the ballot box. And like, dude, like he would just smoke just whole inning work. That just is whamming him over the nails.
3: I did my part.
2: Yep. No dangling chads for him. No, he was all good. He'll be damned if he wasn't going to get those Brewers to that All-Star game. Greg Brock again at first base. All right.
3: Why not?
2: Like, okay.
3: Why not? That sounds like great. Rock at catcher.
2: Yep.
3: Why not?
2: Yeah, this is a great team here. We got to get these guys through. Jeffrey Leonard.
3: Yep.
2: Rob Deer got a ton of votes.
3: Yeah.
2: Swain
3: at third base.
2: At half the time, the best part was the way it used to be, was that those ballots were printed based on your opening day lineup. So you could have You could have a dude that made your opening day roster.
3: Gary Sheffield.
2: Yeah, that wasn't even on your team anymore. I mean, it was the worst possible thing.
3: Yeah, it was.
2: Like, you might have just been given Juan Castillo, a little, give him the nod at starter. And so he'd be on your ballot. And you're like, I don't even think he's playing anymore.
3: He's not even on a team.
2: No. He's batting like 204. Yeah. Yeah. And I think he got benched. This guy here is dead. Yeah. I'll cross him off then. And I was like, well, why wouldn't Charlie O'Brien get the nod at catcher? Guys just whamming him through. It was horrible. Those ballots are printed so far in advance that some of those dudes weren't even playing anymore.
3: Yeah.
2: Ernie Riles at third.
3: Why not?
2: Just whamming him down.
3: So
2: Why wouldn't Glenn Briggs make it?
3: Yeah.
2: It's one of those outfielders.
3: Brewers, Cardinals, they kick it off tonight, 6:45. Shane Drohan on the mound against Dustin May. And then Miz is going in the early game tomorrow at 1:15.
2: Yep. Yeah, the afternoon affair.
3: And then we're going to have TBD on Tuesday, and then Kyle Harrison going Wednesday.
2: We do have a formal update from my father.
3: Yes, we should get to that. It's a checkpoint.
2: Yep.
3: Part of the season.
2: He has not responded as far as joining the show, so a welfare check might be in order. Because

0: real.
1: Yes, it's possible.
0: I bet it is.
1: So we'll try to get an actual report from him in person.
0: Yes. Yes.
1: But here's the update. If for those of you who are not in the know on this, Joe Vetrano, my father, lifelong diehard Milwaukee baseball fan, Braves season ticket holder back when my grandfather was still with us, mm-hmm. and before they raised the price to $1, and then
0: hell with this team,
1: Tony Vetrano just revolted. I'm not paying that much to see a game, so that was it. But Braves Brewers lover just bleeds it to the point that he can't physically even handle it anymore at his age. Can't handle it.
0: Yep.
1: He is notorious for, in a fit of self-preservation, bouncing very early in series. I'm out. I can't. Nicky, I can't.
0: Yep.
1: Vinny, I can't. These guys. Yep. And they just, you know, all these guys. Always very passionately opinionated. Joe Vetrano is based, as he calls them, the local nine.
0: Yes.
1: He bases the entire season on various checkpoints of the season. So he will have your preseason, that is, checkpoint.
0: Mm-hmm.
1: Your first checkpoint then comes on Memorial Day.
0: Yes.
1: There is then the Independence Day checkpoint of July 4th. There is the Labor Day checkpoint. So then, and then the final season assessment, hopefully leading into the playoffs.
0: Yes.
1: So during the course of the season, he has three critical junctures of play.
0: Yeah.
1: Where he will then say, here's where we're at. Here's what I see. Here's the opinion. Shockingly optimistic.
0: Really?
1: Come July 4th. This entire season, my dad has been.
0: I was going to say, Memorial Day, he was
1: quite optimistic.
0: He was up. If I remember, he had a problem with the left side of the infield, like everyone did.
1: Yep.
0: But he was really. I think the line was Renhefel, whatever that is.
1: He basically likened him to like a venereal disease.
0: Yeah. I remember that from the Memorial Day one. Okay.
1: July 4th.
0: Okay.
1: This message comes in. Now, this is pre-Woody injury. So we'll just throw this out.
0: So he issued it before game time.
1: This was before game time.
0: Okay.
1: Boys. This gets issued to Vince, his oldest son, me, and then this random number in the 262 that I still haven't figured out yet.
0: We think it's Sam.
1: I think it's Sam. I think it's Sam Wall.
0: Yeah. Yeah.
1: Boys. July 4th finds the Brewers in first place. 6 games up on the Cubs, 7.5 on the Cards. They are in possession of the second-best record in the National League. Dodgers at .652, Brewers at .628 winning percentage. Smoke and mirrors? Question mark? Mm-hmm. Well, their pitching has hung in there, especially their relief pitching, and their hitting has been above average. Sal is coming around, Mitchell's hitting, and though Terang is cooling off a bit, he continues to have crucial hits. Still not happy with the left side of the infield offensively, but defensively, they are solid.
0: Okay.
1: Let's get Henderson back and see what the starting pitching looks like. Could be good, especially with the Bro and Gasser available as openers, quote unquote.
0: Openers. Okay. Yep.
1: The next stretch to Labor Day late this year through The next stretch to Labor Day late this year, September 7th, is tough. My count, which may be off by a game or two, is 58 games.
0: Ooh.
1: The Crew will face 9 teams at .494, 33 of the 58 games or above. Including 7 v. Pitt, 4 v. Cards, 4 v. Dodgers, 4 v. Cubs, and 3 v. San Diego. Difficult schedule to be sure. If they can remain healthy, the chances of them being in first in their division come Labor Day are better than 50%. Maybe a lot better.
0: Okay.
1: However, the Cubs are playing much better as of late, and so are the Cards. But we have Pat Murphy, and they do not. 3 exclamation points.
0: Wow.
1: Buckle up, boys. Hashtag Brewers. Hashtag, this is my crew.
0: Really?
1: Joe V.
0: Is
1: all in still.
0: Wow.
1: Not only all in, but feeling pretty good.
0: 3 exclamation points for Pat Murphy as our manager.
1: Yep. Buckle up, boys.
0: Yeah, buckle up.
1: Like, here we go. Like, as though this is a ride worth it. There were times when my dad would text us, unbuckle and get out.
0: Yeah,
1: like,
0: eject.
1: Ride's over.
0: Yep. Yeah.
1: He's buckling up for the stretch run. He likes it.
0: He's really buying into the young pitch.
1: He's bought in. So run number 3. First run goes opening day to Memorial Day.
0: Yep.
1: Second run goes Memorial Day to Independence Day. He is firmly seat belted in for the third run of the season to Labor Day.
0: Ooh.
1: Shockingly optimistic.
0: I don't know if I like that.
1: No. It's uncharted water.

0: Yeah, this is different. I usually like negative Joe. That means the team turns it on and wins like right team games and we get free burgers. I don't know.
1: We've been kind of talking all year how you're afraid to get too invested because we haven't really been in this position with the optics lately.
0: Yeah.
1: That just add my dad's log to the fire.
0: Yeah.
1: I haven't heard this man on July 4th speak this positively of this team ever. Ever.
0: Well, again, enjoy the season. Historic things are happening. Joe Vetrano is positive at the 4th of July.
1: Yep. He's not looking to cut anybody. He's not looking to DFA anybody. He's buckling up. Stay on the ride, baby.
0: Until we lose 5 to the Cardinals here.
1: No, we won't.
0: We got more of the bullpen coming up here on The Score.
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0: This has been a test of the emergency alert system. Equipment that can warn you of an emergency is being tested. If this had been an actual emergency, such as severe weather, chemical accident, or other emergency, official messages would have followed the alert tones. WSCOAM serves the East Central Wisconsin area. This concludes this test of the emergency alert system.
1: 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We may never know just what happened behind the scenes that led to the FIFA decision yesterday to allow Fuller and Balogun to play for the U.S. tonight in its World Cup game in Seattle with Belgium, but the U.S. obviously thrilled to have its leading scorer despite the red card that he got in the previous game. Christian Pulisic on what Balogun brings to the table.
2: Just having him as a presence out there, he does so much. He runs off the ball. He always gives an option. He's constantly a threat in behind and to score. And obviously, as a team, it's really helpful.
1: Not the first U.S.-Belgium game in this round. 2014, Belgium won 2-1, a game where all three goals were scored in extra time. First game today is Spain and Portugal. That starts at 3 Eastern in Dallas. For this World Soccer Update, John Stashek, Westwood One Sports.
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10: Temperatures will be seasonable and mild today with highs in the low 80s. Our humidity will remain mild as well today with mostly sunshine, so it'll make a great day for those outdoor activities. Later on this week, we are expecting to see some rounds of rain and thunderstorms. As of now, these are going to be spotty and very on and off. From the WBAY First Alert Weather Center, I'm meteorologist Emily Mers.
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11: Near side, Lawrence bounces to Owens. Laid it up, and we are tied.
0: Court to the diamond.
12: Swung on and drilled deep. Going back at the wall, and now it's going to bounce off of the wall.
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0: 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DK Knott from Chaska checking in. Nick, you're going to take a few years of your life off with that battle with Joey Chestnut August 28th. So I'll take the under on seeing you at 275.
1: Yeah,
0: so apparently,
1: no, I agree.
0: Well, now we're, yeah.
1: I got to be honest, though. Joey.
0: He did only 66.
1: 66.
0: I was going to say, that's a little bit down, right?
1: 10 off of his world-setting pace, world record-setting pace of 76.
0: He's giving you hope.
1: He's opening the door a little bit.
0: Yeah, he's giving you a lot of hope.
1: He said sarcastically. The one thing about it is, you know, you just don't know. You got Bertoletti sitting there in second, a distant second at only 51 dogs.
0: Mm-hmm.
1: You got to be at this point. Chestnut's got to be looking to go, what's the point of setting 77 dogs other than to just defeat yourself? Nobody's taken down that record.
0: Yeah.
1: He's got 18 mustard belts now, 76 18. Hot dogs.
0: Damn.
1: Yeah.
0: I forgot it's been
1: yeah.
0: that long.
1: I believe it's 11 in a row, and the only reason why they're not consecutive
0: that
1: longer
0: one year, right?
1: is because of the one year with the Impossible Hot Dog controversy where he aligned himself with Impossible Meats for a sponsorship.
0: Yeah.
1: And so Nathan's wouldn't let him do it.
0: That's right. They had all.
1: Yeah. And he's like, well, it's not a hot dog. No,
0: which, again, they found out they lost their blank on that. Yeah.
1: So they've let him in. They've let him back.
0: Yep.
1: But he's got to be looking over at that and thinking, well, what's the point? Nobody's going to hit 76.
0: No.
1: The closest competitors are only in the 50s right now. Nobody's going to come close to me. And what's the point of making myself even sicker by putting down 12 more dogs?
0: Yeah.
1: Like it's good. I beat this dude by 15 hot dogs. So
0: I guess,
1: you know, why keep going?
0: Yeah. I mean, for the 250th, though, I thought you...
1: You tried to
0: power through and...
1: I really thought at 250...
0: Break the record.
1: He was going to try to shatter it.
0: Yeah, try something.
1: He'd get to the 80s.
0: But I guess keep the streak alive.
1: But whatever, he's losing a little bit in the age.
0: Yeah.
1: I need to send you a video of him training.
0: Oh, really?
1: It's insane.
0: It's insane.
1: So anybody who thinks, oh, yeah, you got a shot. I don't. 66 was
0: again,
1: an off day for the guy.
0: We're going for a glance. That's the whole setup here, and that's what we're hoping for. I was impressed by the pregame stuff, by the is it Big Chugs?
1: Yes.
0: The watermelon, the lemonade dude?
1: Yep. That dude is
0: now,
1: awesome.
0: That is because lemonade is not an easy thing to chug.
1: No.
0: It's lemonade. It's citrusy.
1: Yes, it's got that tart. It's got the burn.
0: Tart.
1: Yep.
0: And Big Chugs just takes, what was it, 2 gallons or maybe?
1: Yeah, I think it was two.
0: The big old, you know, jug and downed in 21 seconds, I think. It was like, oh.
1: Phenomenal.
0: Don't mess with him.
1: No, that guy was great.
0: Yeah, he's fantastic as well. So
1: I really kind of want to see him do milk. Because they say you can't keep the milk down, but this guy.
0: I think he would find a way.
1: I think so, too. Like, I don't know how.
0: That lemonade, he was just going through it like nothing.
1: Right.
0: Nothing was phasing him. And I'm like, holy cow.
1: Yeah, he was impressive.
0: Oh, Daishake and Lamar, this is a good question. You might know this. Whatever happened to Kobayashi? I'd like to know
1: it's
0: that.
1: Kira Kobayashi. Yeah, the tsunami.
0: Did he retire or did they die first?
1: I don't think he's officially retired.
0: Yeah.
1: But I think he understands his fate. I still go back to as Chestnut was climbing the ranks and Kobayashi was still the guy, the tsunami, and Chestnut began to defeat him at some of the satellite tournaments, and then he grabbed a mustard belt from him. Then Kobayashi disappeared with a mysterious jaw injury the next year. I don't think he ever injured his jaw. I think it was straight fear. He knew what was coming. So it was a lot easier to go out with the what if. What if Kobayashi hadn't injured his jaw?
0: Uh-huh.
1: Oh, we could have had years of competition between he and Chestnut.
0: Could have been.
1: I think it's a bunch of crap. I think it's a bunch of garbage. I think he manufactured a jaw injury in order to not have to take on Joey Chestnut.
0: Because his value would go down if he had to take a couple L's.
1: Correct. Yep.
0: Okay.
1: He saw what Chestnut was bringing to the table. He saw the momentum. He knew he could not eclipse it.
0: Yeah.
1: So he just bowed out with a mysterious jaw injury. Because then Chestnut going head-to-head with him just took him out. It wasn't even funny.
0: Okay.
1: Like, thanks for coming, dude.
0: Yeah.
1: Not happening. Chestnut is the finest athlete we've ever seen.
0: Yes,
1: 18 times.
0: That is,
1: I mean, he's the Serena Williams of eating.
0: Yeah, because like you say, guy at the barbie, you can eat 6 hot dogs, right? Or you? What was it? Your record?
1: Yeah, I did 6.
0: I tried get that guy at the barbecue. I could only do 3 brats this year.
1: Yeah.
0: I'm losing it. I'm losing my A game. I used to be able to get, I think, 4 to 5.
1: Yeah.
0: I've lost it. I've lost a step. I've lost everything.
1: The thing with it, PJ, is you just don't know. Like, there are days where the 6 hot dogs that I did at the cookout that one day were just casual consumption. You're just hanging out and ended up down in just, 6 dogs. And you're like, it's great. And then there was pasta salad and all the other stuff and baked beans. Everybody's like, geez, dude, you ate a ton. And then when we were in Mexico with Kiss, we went to that Brazilian steakhouse.
0: Yes.
1: And I just kept crushing it.
0: Okay.
1: Everybody else was done. I just kept turning my card over green.
0: Yep.
1: Just keep bringing it.
0: Bring it
1: What you got next?
0: Yep.
1: What you got next? Lamb? And they're all like, dude, you can eat a ton. I'm like, yeah. Sometimes.
0: Yes.
1: But then there are times in the own yard, you have somebody over and you grill out and I'll put down a hamburger and a hot dog. And you're like, I'm good, man. You just don't know. Can't figure it out. So there's no...
0: Yeah.
1: When... If you forced me to sit down and just put down hot dogs, I don't really know how many I could do. Like when we went to the Timber Rattlers game for Buck Dog Night.
0: Yeah.
1: I did 5 in the pregame. I just ate 5 while we were walking around.
0: Yeah, and then
1: and
0: you didn't
1: want to
0: tease the dogs.
1: Right.
0: Because you probably could have did more.
1: It got to the point where the line was getting long and I had to head out. I had an appointment, so I couldn't stay for the whole game. So we're a couple innings in and I have to go. Can't wait in line. I could have kept going.
0: Yeah.
1: So I don't know. I don't know what my threshold is. The one thing I do know is the ceiling is well below 76 or 66 on a bad day. It's below Bertoletti at 51.
0: Would you?
1: I can't even hit Bertoletti at 50. There's no way. Yeah. I don't think I could hit Miki Sudo at 38. The woman's winner.
0: Do you?
1: Slightly controversial. They found another plate. She apparently ate.
0: Oh, really?
1: Miki Sudo's pretty awesome, though.
0: Do you think you could do the 9 inning, 9 dog, 9 beer challenge?
1: Because
0: I know the beer would.
1: I know
0: throw
1: the
0: you
1: beer
0: off.
1: Would be.
0: I think I could do that
1: for me. I think you could too.
0: I think I could do that. I wouldn't be able to drive home after. I would. Need some help home.
1: I think I could do that.
0: I think I could do it. Now I know J.J. Watt was catching flack last year because he powered it down. He didn't. He rushed through it and got done with it by the 5th inning.
1: Mm-hmm.
0: Now, all of us, we could probably get 9 dogs down by the 5th inning.
1: Yep,
0: it's
1: I agree.
0: The beer thing.
1: The beer is tough, and I don't like beer, so that's tough for me.
0: Yeah.
1: So there's just no.
0: Yeah.
1: Listen, it's not going to happen. it's not going to happen. There are more than a few guarantees in life, and this is one of them.
0: That's not happening.
1: Are you going to beat Joey Chestnut? No.
0: Well, no, but again,
1: the only thing that would happen, there are 3 scenarios. If he vomits.
0: Correct.
1: I win.
0: Yeah.
1: As long as I don't.
0: Mm-hmm.
1: If he doesn't show up, forfeit.
0: Yeah.
1: Or if his current legal troubles keep him from being able to cross state lines, you know, that I might.
0: Where's he going to be the night before? Do you need me to meet him at the bar and maybe start
1: just goad him a little
0: bit? You got nothing coming up against Nick. Nick's going to beat you. He knows how to tackle that Bavarian. I saw him.
1: You've never been to a Timber Rattlers game.
0: You've never been to
1: Nick,
0: a Timber
1: probably.
0: Rattlers, huh? I'll give you another tucker.
1: He ate the heck out of that Brazilian steakhouse in Mexico.
0: Yeah. Well, if you need me to be like the hat guy in Happy Gilmore.
1: Yes, that'd be great.
0: Jackass.
1: I'll take it.
0: The Toronto's going to beat you, jackass. Yeah.
1: Everything is unfolding very poorly on that day because now there's a Packers pregame game that night that I've got tickets to.
0: Oh, that's right. You double.
1: I don't even think
0: tickets.
1: I'm gonna be able to move. And my wife.
0: That's right.
1: My wife keeps telling me she's like, you're good about it though. You'll stop. And I'm like, yeah, but the whole point is you just gorge and gorge. You just go without thinking. So you try to beat the relay from the stomach to the brain.
0: Yeah.
1: So you're trying to beat that clock of your stomach telling your brain I'm full. So you just try to pound it all in the first couple of minutes before your body goes, dude.
0: Yeah. Stop.
1: So, yes, I have a good shutoff valve, but the game is to beat the valve. It's to beat the guy to the button.
0: Yeah.
1: Long before that guy hits the button, you want that levee to break and overflow. Like you want to, you just go. I texted you the workout video that he does.
0: Oh, look
1: it's,
0: at that.
1: I think I did, right? Did I say
0: Yeah, anything? I got it. Yeah. That's the right number.
1: It's ridiculous. It's ridiculous. He chews on this rubber ball, and then he puts sacks of, sand in his around his jaw And he does these things with his neck. So he's developed his own technique on how to slam the food.
0: Well, here's this.
1: Yeah. That looks a little big.
0: That's a little bigger. Yeah.
1: And part of the chestnut technique is this thing where he gets it in the mouth and then he just does a quick head jerk.
0: Yeah, you know, I'm seeing that.
1: And he's trained his muscles
0: swallow. What's the bag thing?
1: Yeah, it's like a sack of sand that he does
0: weight training. But the ring.
1: Yeah, bites down on a ring and does weight training with his neck and his jaw muscles. He can mew with the best of them.
0: Dude, that's insane.
1: So the whole point of this dude, or the whole technique, is to literally, and he talks about it, beat the gag reflex.
0: Okay.
1: So he builds his muscles around. So as your body's natural tendency is to gag on the food, his muscles just override it, like, no, and just pushes it down. Like Wyatt Earp crossing the river in Tombstone. No!
0: Oh, my God.
1: So...
0: Well, we got to do some of that stuff, I guess.
1: So it's not that he's not human in the sense that he is susceptible, like the rest of us, to regurgitation.
0: Mm-hmm.
1: But he's really trained his body to just beat it, to just swallow it down.
0: It's not guy that just shows up to eat. He's actually an actual machine.
1: Yeah, he's unbeatable.
0: Yeah,
1: this isn't even Rocky and the Russian. Forget it. Not happening.
0: Well, we got to do this before we get out of here. Football Daily, brought to you by Community First Credit Union. They're on the mission to save you money on all your loans. Community First Credit Union, here we go.

0: Yeah, we couldn't do the laundry list, which is getting
1: it's beautiful
0: part of the song.
1: Nope, you're fine.
2: Red cards.
0: Yeah. Sportsmanship.
2: Phone calls from Trump.
0: Bath and Body Works. Yeah. So, yeah.
1: Big awesome.
0: Game. Belgium. I did eat waffles today, but I made sure I read the package, and they were not Belgian waffles. They were just regular waffles.
1: Straight waffle.
0: Right. So I'm like, I did. I got up, and I'm like, that's right. I said, I can't eat my waffles today. But I'm like, okay, they're the regular Aldi's waffles. There's nothing Belgium about them. So I'm good.
1: All right.
0: I'm good there.
1: I don't know.
0: Here we go. This is
1: This
0: is big. I mean, this. Did you watch anything from over the week yet?
1: Yes.
0: Because it was.
1: Yep.
0: Last night was electric. Last night
1: up last. I couldn't go to sleep last night.
0: Yeah, I watched Mexico and England.
1: That was incredible.
0: That was the atmosphere and everything, and England winning. That was amazing. I missed Norway and Brazil, and Norway knocking out Brazil. So that's huge. And again, the man that scored the first goal in Lambeau Field history. Yes. Erling Haaland.
1: Mm-hmm.
0: Continue. He's leading the way for the Vikings.
1: Yep.
0: Imagine that. So, yeah. I heard there's a little red card controversy for this game tonight.
1: I don't know exactly what happened.
0: Well, but somebody has boasted that they've made a call.
1: Yeah. Yep. But the only thing we've succeeded in doing, I think, is filling Bolivia with a bunch of whiz and vinegar now.
0: Boy, yeah, Belgium is just...
1: Belgium, excuse me.
0: The other country, yeah.
1: Their
0: statement last night was just, we are just, you know, they did all the proper wording of all this. We are just, we can't believe this and all this. Like,
1: Belgium is going to be so full of heart.
0: Yeah, yeah.
1: Desire. I'm happy we got him, but there are so many facets to this that I think he will serve his red card tonight.
0: Okay.
1: Not only will Belgium be out to try to get it out of him, it's going to take an incredible emotional control.
0: So they're going to
1: Paraguay.
0: Part.
1: I think so.
0: Paraguay and France, by the way, that was
1: yep.
0: Whew, not a mugging.
1: And the part nobody's talking about is, you have a lot of pride on that field that has nothing to do with the men playing the soccer match.
0: Yeah.
1: It has everything to do with the head referee.
0: And there you go.
1: And your VAR guy.
0: Yes.
1: You issued the red card.
0: Mm-hmm.
1: Now, they look a fool for that red card being overturned.
0: Yes.
1: And there's a brotherhood in officiating.
0: Oh, yeah. Yeah.
1: That, at least in my opinion.
0: Yeah.
1: He will serve his red card tonight because they're going to do
0: Again, if he accidentally misses the ball and the cleat goes into any body part, even though he was going for the ball, well, the intent was he's gone.
1: Yep. You want to question me? Yep. You want to question what I saw?
0: Mm-hmm.
1: You want to overturn my thing?
0: Yeah.
1: Because for whatever reason, maybe because that guy called or didn't call or whatever.
0: Yeah.
1: You want to mess with me?
0: Yeah.
1: Oh, yeah? Well, red card it is.
0: Yeah. It's going to be electric. I am thankful the game is in Seattle. Should be pretty loud. Helping out Team USA.
1: Yep.
0: But Belgium is not going to go quiet. This will probably go to the end. Maybe goes penalty kicks. But should be pretty good tonight. And then you got Portugal and Spain going at it in just a couple of... I mean, that's a big matchup as well today.
1: Yep.
0: So go World Cup. All right, hopefully we're doing blank tomorrow, or we might do the other version too. We'll find out.
1: I got my Rex Kwando pants all ready to go.
0: You got it ready to go?
1: I was going to wear them today, but then it's you never mess with a winning streak. I haven't worn them to this point, so I'm not going to introduce a new wrinkle to this. If they win and make it to the round of eight, then I'll Rex Kwando tomorrow.
0: Oh, hopefully they are.
1: Plus, I'm in physical therapy tomorrow, so it's perfect.
0: Oh, that helps out too.
1: Yeah, perfect. Bowdier Sensei.
0: More of the bullpen coming up here on The Score.
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4: Well, the Milwaukee Brewers would come out of Arizona with a series win, defeating the Diamondbacks 3-2 yesterday. Starting pitcher Brandon Sprout would go four innings, giving up five hits while striking out four. The Brewers would use five more pitchers out of the pen, finishing with Trevor McGill getting his 13th save of the season. Offensively, the Brewers' offense would come in the seventh inning. Jake Bowers hit his team-leading 16th home run to score two, while later in the inning, Joey Ortiz would pick up an RBI single. The Brewers now sit 55-33 on the year, six games above the Cubs for first place in the NL Central. And tonight we'll head to St. Louis to take on the Cardinals, first pitch coming at 6:45. Some bad news for the Brewers, though. Right-hander Brandon Woodruff is going back on the IL with inflammation in his throwing shoulder one day after a drop in velocity led to his early exit from a start against the Diamondbacks. Here's more from manager Pat Murphy.
5: Cyst develops. You know, he's got that tear of the labrum there, and that cyst develops, and it flares up. You know, it's, you know, going to be an IL. We got to build a strategy on how we can, you know, deal with this.
4: This last happened to Woodruff on April 30th, with other injuries hindering his performance for the past few years now.
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4: 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And finally, the Packers set to begin their training camp later this month on Wednesday, July 29th. 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
0: All right, bullpen wrapping it up. As we said, go Team USA.
1: So excited.
0: Yeah, this could be great tonight.
1: This is exciting. Plus,
0: 7 o'clock.
1: I do love the wrinkle of it. I do love the anger about the red card being introduced. I think it's going to be fiery. It's going to be fiery tonight.
0: It's going to be great. So we got Brewers, World Cup, It's all going down.
1: Picture in picture again tonight.
0: Yeah. The show with Tony G and Leo on the way next year on The Score.
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24: England won a classic at Mexico 3-2 in a World Cup round of 16 games Sunday night. There was an hour weather delay at the start, so kickoff on England TV was 2 in the morning. Jude Bellingham scored back-to-back goals late first half for a brief 2-0 lead. Harry Kane, a penalty kick in the 60th minute. England had a player kicked out during the second half, so it played a man down for over 50 minutes to finish the game and still won. Goalkeeper Jordan Pickford with three great saves. Norway advanced to a World Cup quarterfinal for the first time, got two late goals from Erling Haaland to eliminate Brazil 2-1, late PK from Neymar, who has retired from the national team. For the Americans, star Flo Balogun will play Monday night after FIFA suspended his red card. Naomi Osaka upset number one Aryna Sabalenka at Wimbledon in the fourth round. NASCAR's race at Chicago went to Chase Briscoe. Christopher Bell finished in second.
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25: Time for Hurling Clark Law Firm traffic update right here on the score. Have a few notifications to tell you about today's score squad. First off, in the northern part of northeast Wisconsin, in the Green Bay area, Wisconsin 5457 west, at the ramp from Nicolet Avenue, right shoulder is blocked due to a crash. And then on the south part of northeast Wisconsin, 41 northbound, about 3 miles beyond the ramp from County N in Fond du Lac County, the right shoulder is blocked due to a disabled vehicle. And then if you're out towards the, looks like Hortonville, Seymour area, this is in Shiocton, Wisconsin 54, both directions are closed from Wisconsin 76 and River Street because of an accident. So again, that is in Shiocton on Wisconsin 54 in both directions. That's your Hurling Clark Law Firm traffic update, and it comes right here on the score ahead of the show with Tony G and Leo, which starts in a few seconds right here on the score. Starts now.
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25: Hey, hey, Score Squad. Welcome back to the show with Tony G and Leo. Hope you had a phenomenal 4th of July holiday weekend. 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I hope Leo did as well. We'll dive into that in a moment as we reconvene. But welcome to the show. To the show with Tony G and Leo right here on The Score. And the show with Tony G and Leo is brought to you by Fast Signs of Appleton. 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How you doing, Leo Kuiper Jr.?
0: Good!
25: There, I'll turn you on. There you
0: go. Yeah, first he doesn't. At least my headphones are working.
25: Yeah, that's right.
0: But I didn't hear anything when I first started speaking.
25: Turn your microphone on.
0: That a boy, Tony. Good to be back. That was a long weekend.
25: It was, yeah, for you.
0: That was, Thursday, Friday, Saturday. That was a 4-day weekend.
25: Mm-hmm. Yeah,
0: I can get used to this.
25: For you, yes. The rest of us had to work on Thursday.
0: Well, at least you got off Friday.
25: I did, yeah. That was huge. That was huge.
0: Huge. It was huge.
25: It was indeed huge. But sounds like Leo had some fun on the golf course over the weekend.
0: I did, yeah. Well, that was on Friday.
25: Okay.
0: Alex and I taking on the K brothers in the second of three in our series each and every summer, and mm-hmm. we came out on top. So we've clinched the series.
25: Nice.
0: Dinner was delicious.
25: Uh huh.
0: Play for dinner.
25: Nice.
0: And I did hit the shot of my life
25: there
0: on my last drive on 18 at Reed. It was a thing of beauty. Not at first.
25: This was the cry. This was the reaction.
0: Yeah, yeah. The gallery was circled around that last green in anticipation of me driving up in the cart and finding my TaylorMade.
25: Mm-hmm.
0: So the funny thing about it, Tony, I told you off air. Okay, so on 18, it's a short dog leg left. You've played there.
25: I have. Yeah.
0: Clubhouse parking lot due left. If you pull one left, or if you are a righty and you slice really bad, you're going to hit the clubhouse, or you're going to. In my lifetime, I've hit my own vehicle.
25: No.
0: I'll show you the golf ball dent. And it was my brand new. It was like a few months old. I have a golf ball dent in the back seat passenger side.
25: No.
0: There's a golf ball dent right above the window. It almost broke the window.
25: Oh.
0: So anyway, when I hit my drive, I was kind of pulling everything left all day. When I hit them good, I was hitting them left. Just straight left. So I hit it. Left, and I was just trying to stay right of the clubhouse and just cut the corner a little bit and hopefully be right up there. And Alex was my partner, and he hit a really nice fade, arguably his best drive on that hole I've ever seen. So we knew we were safe, but mine was going, it was in between trees, it was going over the roof of the clubhouse, no idea where it went.
25: Mm-hmm.
0: We drive up. We know we have a safe one in Alex. And Alex, hey, there's a ball like right in front of the green. And he's all grinning and smiling. And he's like, and he goes, that's probably mine. And then he turned and looked at me. And he goes, or it could be yours.
25: Kinda jokingly.
0: Like, yeah, jokingly. So he gets out of the cart and he looks. And he's like, TaylorMade? And I go, yes, it's mine. It was all over social media then.
25: It was. Yeah.
0: I mean, it was like.
25: Went
0: was
25: viral.
0: Short chip, and we tap in for a bird and win the tournament.
25: Nice.
0: So it was electric.
1: That'll probably never do that again. But the Kuiper brothers, we always have a contest to see who can hit it over the clubhouse, and no one can ever do it. Mm-hmm. Because it's a disaster if you don't. Yeah. I mean, you could hit a line drive right into the clubhouse. You can hit it off the roof, and it could carry them into the parking lot or way right. The safe play is what Alex hit. Hit a fade, get that little bit of a push to the left, and you're right up in front of the green. But it was fun, man. Sounds like a blast. It's always good to win. Went out and celebrated after for a while, and had a great weekend. Yeah. Well, how about you? Oh, I also had a great weekend. Didn't get in. Oh, you were in Door County. I did get a message from you. Yeah, I was in Door County. You saw a celebrity. I did see a celebrity. Yes, I did. You informed me. Yeah, that. Good old friend of mine, and from a previous career. That's yes, yes. Did you give him the message I told you to say? No. I said, "Tell him he's a stiff." No, I did not tell him that, Leo Kuiper. Oh, I'm joking, of course. I did not tell him. Just that. Just kidding. No, we had a good time up in Door County this weekend. Let's see, ate a lot, grilled out. You know, stuff like that. Yeah. Same here. Mm-hmm. Just big weekend. Got some chores done on Saturday and just kind of laid low. Yeah. Yeah. Well, especially you when you have 4 days of the weekend. I mean. Yeah. Well rested. Mm-hmm. Ready to roll. I guess, you know, I got some. It was productive too. It was leisurely, but it was also productive. And then I got my lawn mowed, which they're doing right now at Woodward Stadium. With your Toro recycler lawnmower? Not necessarily recycler, but it is Toro. Yeah, that a boy. And it is time for breaking news.
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8: Would
1: Tony?
8: Would you even want Rasul Douglas on the team anymore? I feel like he's kind of washed up at this point in his career. He was really good.
1: If he still got some game, I would be willing to take a look-see, but...
8: Okay.
1: We'll see what happens. They're going to run with the youth at that position right now.
8: I think so.
1: It's bad enough you got Keyshawn Nixon wanting a cornerback one money. Mm-hmm. I guess he is cornerback one for now.
8: For now.
1: Yeah.
8: For now, until your boy Brandon Cisse steps up.
1: Oh, I was going to say Nate Amet.
8: Okay.
1: When he gets called up. When he gets called up.
8: Yeah.
1: So I took a basketball player baseball analogy. See what I did there?
8: You stiff.
1: Yeah. Yeah.
8: Time for today's show, Manny.
9: Four to the double cheese and sausage.
10: Right here, dude. Here you, dude.
11: Am I hallucinating here? Just what in the hell do you think you're doing?
12: 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Having some fun.
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8: 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All right. Here's what we got coming up today. Talking Crew with Matt Carroll in about five minutes or so. We're going to be joined by Matt Carroll for Talking Crew about the Brewers after the Diamondbacks series. And now Milwaukee has 8 games in 7 days. So we'll ask him about that. We'll touch on today's score poll. Brewers trade deadline question for you today. We'll start hour number two like we usually do on Mondays with the dad joke of the week. Then we'll buck it up. Bucks signed former Marquette player to a two-way contract. We'll tell you who. And then the All-Star Game rosters in Major League Baseball have been revealed. We'll switch back to Major League Baseball for that. Award our Stiff of the Day to start the week and wrap it up. That's your show menu. The hour number one sports menu brought to you by Tanner's Grill and Bar West. Simple enough. Easy enough.
1: Sounds like a fun show we have planned today, Tony.
8: It is. And it all starts. Hour number one is all Brewers related after the Brewers take the series against the Arizona Diamondbacks.
1: Yeah,
8: it was a good series.
1: Yeah, it was okay.
8: Although the Brewers lost Brandon Woodruff
1: again. They did.
8: And I got to be honest with you. I want to say this now before we get into it with Matt Carroll because I'm going to ask him about it right out of the gate. Here's my question Here's my statement, Leo, and I want your reaction to it. I think it's time. After this season, I think it's time the Brewers part ways.
1: Yeah, it's inevitable.
8: You cannot continue to put up with this. I mean, I'm not saying it's Brandon Woodruff's fault. Like, the guy's older, his body's shutting him down, shoulder injuries are hard to recover from, but at some point you got to go, you just cannot stay healthy.
1: Well, I mean, I think he needs to make a decision that,
8: right.
1: Is it really worth tearing his arm apart every time.
8: Yep.
1: And these comebacks, and mentally, this just must be draining on him.
8: I can only imagine.
1: He just must be like, what do I got to do to catch a break, man? Just get me through. It would have been nice to just see him finish the season, the playoffs, and then whatever happens, happens. But we'll see. I mean, it's not looking good. It's going to be a lengthy stay on the IL. Will they get him back? Late season, playoffs? I think that ship may have sailed, like you said.
8: Yeah.
1: Because they're going to, you got to do something now.
8: So it's something with the cyst in his shoulder that keeps coming up. So they have to get that drained, get it removed.
1: Mm-hmm.
8: And then Brandon Woodruff, did I grab the audio? No, I didn't grab the audio of Brandon Woodruff talking after he got pulled from the game. But he said after they do that, the operation to drain the fluid in the cyst, his timeline is TBD. He has no idea when he'll be back at this point.
1: It's just like, why would you want to even do it anymore? Why do you want to go through this?
8: Well, that's the tough part, too, is because look how good he's been when he is healthy. I mean, he's
1: pitched solid in every game he came back.
8: He's easily a member of the starting rotation. I mean, a sub-3
1: ERA.
8: But
1: he is the highest paid, arguably the highest paid player in the team.
8: Well, that's the other thing, too. I mean, it's like you're paying for him to be on the IL 5 or 6 times a season, and it's just, that's tough. You talk about Giannis getting traded being good business.
1: Mm-hmm.
8: Parting ways with Woody here is just good business.
1: I think even if he was healthy, I don't think they would have brought him back.
8: I'm surprised he made it this long to 2026. I would have thought 2 seasons ago was his last season. I would have thought last season was his last season. But he keeps getting these opportunities with Milwaukee. They have a good mutual partnership going. And I like Brandon Woodruff. I have nothing against him.
1: He's been a great Brewer. He's been, you never know what's going to happen. You can only cross your fingers. Maybe you can still get... You just want the guy to be healthy, not only for the team, but for himself.
8: Yeah.
1: Because it's mentally taxing, and it's just got to be deflating for him.
8: You know what else is mentally taxing?
1: Doing this show with me?
8: No. Yes. No. No. What I'm talking about is the 3-game series that the Brewers had in Arizona this weekend, the Diamondbacks. You know how you had to watch the games?
1: Yes.
8: Apple TV.
1: Yes.
8: Then regular
1: programming.
8: And then Peacock.
1: And a person like me that pays additional funds for the app, I can't even watch it.
8: You couldn't watch 2 of the 3 games.
1: Yeah. Well, I have Apple TV.
8: Okay.
1: And yes, because I have YouTube TV, I have these additional sports channels. So it was actually on.
8: Oh, nice.
1: It wasn't on my app, but it was on. And I like that better because... And somebody told me over the weekend they're a new Spectrum customer and they just get like everything.
8: Mm-hmm. Yeah.
1: Except Netflix.
8: Really?
1: Yeah, they get all the apps.
8: Even streaming services.
1: Yes. Well, you can stream.
8: I'm sure you have to pay additional.
1: You can
8: for them.
1: Stream Spectrum now, just like anything else.
8: Yep. Yep.
1: Do you still have a box?
8: No, I stream Spectrum, but I don't get additional streaming services. I just have a
1: You have the basic package.
8: I do. A basic package where you pick what channels you get. Brewers obviously are one of them. I do subscribe to Peacock, so I did get yesterday's slew of games. All the games in Major League Baseball were on Peacock yesterday. I do not get Apple TV, so Friday was a no-go.
1: Sticking it to the consumer as usual.
8: Seriously.
1: They should be our stiff of the day.
8: And not to mention, next week's Home Run Derby. I love watching the Home Run Derby every year. I'm a big Home Run Derby guy. Netflix? I don't have Netflix. So
1: it's on Netflix?
8: Yes. Yes, only on Netflix.
1: Yeah, well,
8: whatever.
1: Yeah,
8: I'll go find somebody.
1: I have Netflix, but I doubt I'm gonna even watch it. Really? I mean, what's the point?
8: I'm a big.
1: I mean, why would you do that to the people?
8: Well, Netflix. That's the other thing too.
1: Why would you cut your audience?
8: Yeah, seriously, make it harder for people to access your product.
1: Do you think actually anyone's gonna? Oh, I don't have Netflix. I got to get Netflix so I can watch the Home Run Derby.
8: I mean, imagine this score squad, all right? You love listening to the show with Tony G and Leo, 12 to 2 weekdays.
1: Yeah, we don't charge you.
8: 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The next day we're only on AM 1570. 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
1: Yeah.
8: Thursday we're only available on the website. I mean, that's what it's like.
1: What a pain.
8: It's like you just want your product
1: to
8: be...
1: good old days.
8: Be accessible for the listener.
1: God, things were so much nicer.
8: I know.
1: Well, fact checker can attest to it.
8: I'm sure he can.
1: I'm sure we'll hear from him today. Oh, everything sucks now compared to how it used to be.
8: David Springetti, too, maybe.
1: Yeah, Dave Springetti.
8: Yeah.
1: All the Score Squad listeners, TK, DK, Phil.
8: Yep.
1: Dice Shaking Lamar out there delivering the mail.
8: That's true. Well, it's about 12:20, Leo. We got a message from you, and then we're going to get to Matt Carroll.
1: Well, we all love golf here at the Score. And
8: we
1: on those rainy days when you can't get out to the course, why not go to X Golf? I'll tell you what, right now, Tony, it's top notch. 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
25: When we come back, Matt Carroll will join the show for Talking Crew. Did have some text in on the Seas Electronic Talking Text line, Leo.
1: Yeah, want to hit those quickly?
25: Sure.
1: Dice shaking Lamar. Part ways with Yelich, too. He's either injured or washed. His stat line is comparable to Caleb Durbin. Hey, Caleb Durbin's starting to hit now.
25: Yeah, I guess.
1: We have to stop picking on him.
25: Yelich is not.
1: DK not from Chaska. I'm not paying out of pocket to listen to you, Stills. DK.
25: Come on, DK.
1: Well, you get us for free. You never have to worry.
25: That's right. Not here on the score, folks. All right, when we come back.
1: And, he would pay if he had, I'm if sure he had to. He'd miss us too much.
25: Matt Carroll will join the show, Talking Crew. After the break, we'll get his thoughts on the Brewers after the D-back series and heading into St. Louis. Don't go anywhere.
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19: Westwood One Sports presents this World Soccer Update with 48 teams at the start of the World Cup from all over the world. Not often you get a game between two nations that border each other. We've got that today in Dallas, Spain and Portugal. Spain yet to have allowed a goal. Four clean sheets. Will this be the last World Cup game for the 41-year-old Portugal star Cristiano Ronaldo? And then it's the U.S. and Belgium from Seattle with Folaron Balogun playing, his suspension having been lifted. And the U.S. trying to reach the quarterfinals. It's only happened once since 1930. Tyler Adams on the chemistry on this team.
20: The way that we compete every single game, the way that we believe that we can do something special. 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You know, we've put a lot of, you know, blood, sweat, and tears into this thing. It's been a long time on the road, and you want to make it all worth it.
19: 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John Stashow, Western One Sports.
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24: Temperatures will be seasonable and mild today with highs in the low 80s. Our humidity will remain mild as well today with mostly sunshine, so it'll make a great day for those outdoor activities. Later on this week, we are expecting to see some rounds of rain and thunderstorms. As of now, these are going to be spotty and very on and off. From the WBAY First Alert Weather Center, I'm meteorologist Emily Mers.
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We're joined by Matt Carroll for Talking Crew right here on The Score. You're listening to the show with Tony G and Leo. 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We're going to bring on Matt Carroll. He is of the Cold Brew Pod and Just Baseball.

0: people, like right out my window.
1: No kidding.
0: Do it on
1: even on Sunday.
0: Yeah, it was.
1: It's a school night. It's the middle of summer. It's a school night.
0: I've got to work tomorrow, and I got to listen to boom. It's like, whatever.
1: And you struggle sleeping as it is.
0: That's right. So. I do not sleep well.
1: No one's helping. I was up till like one. No one's helping you out at all. Matt, as we bring you on to the program, the Diamondbacks series for the Brewers went pretty well. The Brewers won the series 2-1. But the lead right here, Matt, is obviously Brandon Woodruff. He's back to the IL. And the question here, Leo and I just talked about this at the open of the show before you got on, is that, you know, is it time to pull the plug on Woody here? I mean, the guy just cannot stay healthy. We don't know his timeline for return at this point. So just give us your thoughts on Brandon Woodruff and you know, how long the Brewers can really stick with Brandon Woodruff in the rotation here.
2: Yeah, I mean, I do think the Brewers will give him every opportunity to, once again now, kind of get right and return to the rotation. We did see that, you know, Woodruff being the crafty veteran that he is, even with his, you know, diminished velocity, he was able to put up two really good starts for the Brewers upon coming off of the injured list. And now he's back on, but it sounds like, you know, it's a very similar issue with the shoulder to what he just returned from. So they already know how to manage it. He knows kind of how to work through it. So at least you have, you know, I guess that level of optimism around it. For what Woodruff has, you know, done for the Brewers over his career, I think, you know, the Brewers are absolutely willing to work with him more than they would probably, honestly, any other pitcher. But just considering what he can give you, he's already on the roster. I think they'll keep working with him. And I think as a fan, you look forward to him returning and giving you all that he's got. What his future holds after this year, I think there's a ton of questions around that. But no, I do think you just keep sticking with him. And just because of who he is and what he can do the second he gets on that mound, it's worth the wait.
0: Okay, so we know Woody's going to be out for a while, but it looks like some pitchers are going to be coming back on track. Are Logan Henderson, DL Hall, Coleman Crowell. Can you give us updates on those three? And then if you don't mind, Matt, I'm having a really hard time with Christian Yelich right now. I think Tony is too. Is he potentially injured, or is this just are we just seeing the twilight days of Christian Yelich? It's kind of frustrating and sad to see that, you know, he had the home run on Saturday, but otherwise his at-bats are just not great, Bob.
2: Yeah, so with the pitching staff, they've already confirmed that Henderson will be returning during the St. Louis series. My best guess would be that he comes back for the final game of the series and that Gasser comes up for the doubleheader, because that is the one game he's allowed to come up for as the 27th man for the doubleheader. That overrides his 15-day minimum stay that he has to take down in the minors. But he can come up for that. So it would make the most sense the way things work out. And with Coleman Crowell still going through rehab, he is on rehab starts, but he wouldn't be ready in time for this series. Carlos Rodriguez is already on the IL. That makes the most sense for the Brewers, considering they still play this long stretch of games until the All-Star break and probably want to keep someone like Jad Patrick in the bullpen just so that you can maximize your availability that you have there. So pitching wise, that makes sense. DL Hall sounds like is getting close to returning here as well, hopefully. And that's a big piece. I think that's one that I forget about a little bit here too, and that a lot of other people do as well. That was a big blow to the bullpen, considering how they were using him and how well he was doing. So hopefully we get him back sooner rather than later. Christian Yelich, yeah, it's hard because a lot of guys were kind of going through some summer swoons here a little bit on offense, and then most of them kind of picked them back up, most notably Bryce Terang, who's looked a lot better recently, and Yelich just still hasn't quite. And I think it's, you know, he did spend that time on the IL and came back looking okay right away, but less so now recently. Yeah, I mean, he's getting up there in age a little bit, but he's still under contract for a while. So it's something the Brewers are just kind of have to deal with. And Luckily, he's

0: talented enough where, you know, he can come back from it and eventually snap back into place, but certainly not helping the Brewers. Luckily, they have enough offensive options where they continue to win games and series.
1: Yeah, you mentioned some of the Brewers who have really found their stride at the plate. You exemplified Bryce Turang. But the name I want to ask you about here, Matt, is Garrett Mitchell. He's been tearing the cover off the ball lately. He's someone you pegged to be an X factor at the start of this season. Is this just a hot streak, or are we seeing him come into his own to being that X factor that you called him at the start of the year here as we look forward to the second half of the season?
0: I mean, it does look like there are some things that have kind of snapped into place for him. He was, for a little while, he was kind of focusing on getting around on those high fastballs that he was having trouble with, but he ended up sacrificing a little bit of ability to get to the low and away breaking balls. So he kind of switched that back around and is still at least okay on that high cheese. Either way, something is just absolutely clicking for him right now. Whatever adjustments he's kind of settled into, he is just on an absolute tear for the team. Hottest guy on the team currently. Feels like he's kind of taken that mantle over from Contreras a little bit. I mean, he was, 3 feet short of a cycle last Wednesday. He almost had a 2-home-run, 5-RBI start to the game on, I think that was Friday, if he wouldn't have had one pulled back by Gurriel out in left field. And then he just missed an absolutely deep bomb to center field in Arizona on Saturday as well. And this is, even with those misses, his stats lately have been absolutely crazy. We know what he provides on the base paths. He's focused on sliding feet first instead of head first to reduce those injuries. He obviously provides great defense in center field. He's starting to show a lot of that five-tool potential that everyone originally thought he had and that were the reasons why the Brewers were so happy he dropped in the 2020 draft. And yeah, he just might be putting it together. I want to see more of it out of him. I want to see it keep going more consistently. But man, if this is the real Garrett Mitchell and he is starting to emerge, just what an amazing thing for the Brewers on top of all of the other talent that they have on the team.
2: Let's talk about another red hot hitter, Andrew Fisher in Double-A. He just continues to mash. Brewers need a third baseman. I mean, it's not a big secret. He's a third baseman. I mean, what's the timeline? I mean, realistically, Tony and I were talking probably at some point next season, but is he maybe on a faster track based on how he's just ripping pitching wherever he goes?
0: I would agree that the likelihood is next year. I think the one big thing with Andrew Fisher is his strikeout rate continues to be elevated. He's dropped it to 32% at Double-A, which is still high. Yet, despite that, he's slugging over 800 in his 16 games and has an on-base percentage over 400 still. He actually walks quite a bit as well. Made the observation that he's very Kyle Schwarber-like in that he is having success with the three true outcome profile. Now, there's no one quite like Kyle Schwarber. I don't know that that's something that you can rely on to be successful, especially as you work your way up the levels and continue to face harder pitching. But right now it's working for him. I think that's the one thing is they want to see him make better swing decisions, try and cut down that strikeout rate a little bit. What that does to the rest of his profile is hard to see, but if you're striking out at, 33% roughly at high A, generally that's only going to get worse the higher you go. So I think that's just the one thing they want to monitor and see if that kind of, comes down a little bit before they continue to advance him further. If something clicks and he's able to do that to a good level and then shows he can do that at Triple A as well, maybe a late September call up then. But I do agree that I think it's more likely that it waits until next year as he just continues to get settled in with, at the pro levels and, continue to mature, continue to figure out himself. And once you see that come down, that's when they'll really start to think about bringing him up to the big leagues.
1: Yeah, I mean, Kyle Schwarber is a good comparison too, but also could be someone like Joey Gallo, who was a 40 home run a year guy, but hit 190 and struck out every other at bat that he wasn't hitting home runs. So, I mean, it's definitely something to continue to watch. Yes, hitting a lot of home runs, hitting for a lot of pop, but he does have to start making a little more contact, striking out less before he does get that call up. I think that's a great call out by you, Matt. Now, let's transition here. Final question for you. Talking about what the Brewers have upcoming. They play 8 games in 7 days, have not had an off day in over a week, heading into the All-Star break. They're 55-33 right now. What do you think their record's going to be at this time next week in the All-Star break? What's a reasonable expectation for their performance in this tough stretch with no days off?
0: Ooh, let's say they go 4-4 here over the next 8. I think it is just that they've already played a bunch of games in a row. They have, like you said, 8 games in 7 days, and they've had a couple short starts by Sprout yesterday, who he was a gamer. He struggled his way through those 4 innings, but it still was only 4 innings, and then the short start by Woodruff when he came out hurts. They absolutely need some longer starts by their starters if they want to even go 500 in this stretch going into the All-Star break. But the Brewers are the Brewers. They've been doing fantastic, even though the games are on the road. They just pulled out a gritty series win in Arizona, where they don't often get series wins if you look over the course of the past, you know, several seasons. So I'm going to play it safe and say they go 500 the rest of the way. And I think if they do that, that you can be happy with that. Just, you know, crawling your way to the All-Star break and then resetting before going on a run coming out of it.
1: Yeah, Matt, you know, I think that's a great call. I would tend to agree with it. I mean, just you got to keep your head above water. I know the Brewers do not do well at this time of the year. You know, everyone keeps bringing up the 5-game sweep that they had against Pittsburgh a couple years ago in 2018. I was there for it, so I know it very well also. But you just got to, you know, the Brewers have had a good first half of the season, finished strong heading into the All-Star break. Regain some of your health, get your feet underneath you, and head into the second half with a full head of steam. But that is Matt Carroll, who joins our show every Monday afternoon. Matt, we appreciate your time that you spend with us, and we'll do it again next week. We'll ask you about the Home Run Derby next week. How's that sound?
0: Ooh, all right. Yeah, looking forward to it.
1: All right, perfect. Well, Matt, thanks for joining the program. We'll talk with you soon.
0: Thanks. We'll talk to you guys.
1: That's Matt Carroll. He is of the Cold Brew Podcast, which you can find at Cold Brew Pod. He's an MLB writer for Just Baseball at JustBB_Media. And you can follow him on X as we do. 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
2: Yeah, he just sent out a tweet 23 minutes ago about Andrew Fisher.
1: He did, yep.
2: Yeah, slugging percentage 827.
1: Great question, Leo. I mean, that's just what you do.
2: You know, that's what I do. You know, I don't work that often, but when I do, I give you my best.
1: Well, before we take a break, I want to focus on that right here, because he brings up the great point of maybe this is what's keeping him down in the minors or double A, because we're all going like, listen, he's crushing the pitching at any level. Why isn't he moving up quicker? And even though it's on a fast pace already, how concerned are you with the strikeout rate? How much weight do you put on it?
2: I just think it's part of the type of hitter he is. I think that's
1: sure.
2: If you give a team 35 home runs, you take the strikeouts.
1: Mm-hmm.
2: I mean, that's what you want. That's just the type of player he is. He just hits them at a rate I've never seen, at least in the minors, for a Brewers player. I mean, he's got over 30 now, right, on the season?
1: I think
2: pretty
1: he's
2: darn
1: at,
2: close.
1: I think he's at 27 or 28.
2: Yeah, well, I mean, he's probably going to get to 30.
1: Before
2: the break.
1: I would think.
2: Yeah, I'm just excited to see him in a Brewers uniform. And in all likelihood, yeah, my prediction is still going to be the same. It'll be similar to Cooper Pratt, that June 15th date or whatever it was. I think that's when we'll see Fisher next season.
1: I'm curious, though. I'm looking at the prospect rankings in Major League Baseball right now. He's not in the top 100 in Major League Baseball. For the Brewers,
2: which is crazy.
1: He's only number 8, which is behind guys like Logan Henderson, who's still a prospect, Josh Adamczewski, and Jet Williams as well.
2: Yeah, it's strange, but yeah, keep him under the radar. You don't want other teams coming
1: it's
2: and,
1: true.
2: Hey, we'll give you a so-and-so for Fisher.
1: I don't want to be this guy. But, again, I think the comparison is good with Kyle Schwarber. He definitely could be that. I think the comparison is also pretty accurate with Joey Gallo if he's striking out a
2: lot. Yeah.
1: Which, you know what Joey Gallo's doing now? He's a pitcher. So
2: I thought that was Lucas Irsig.
1: That too. Him too.
2: He was a third baseman.
1: But Gallo, yeah, these third basemen who hit for power. Gallo was a 40 home run a year guy for the Rangers.
2: It's just crazy we're talking about this because he was just the number one pick at this time last year.
1: I know.
2: Wasn't even in pro baseball yet.
1: That is true. So, but with a high strikeout rate, I mean, I can't imagine.
2: Yeah, it's gonna be
1: okay. He's not getting a lot of really good, like major league level breaking stuff right now, but he will if he were to get to the majors.
2: Yeah, and that, I mean, he could come and flame out right away, but I mean, we go back and say in the World Baseball Classic, he hit in spring training.
1: It's a good point.
2: But I'm sure that's what his coaches at that level are talking to him about, aren't they?
1: Yeah.
2: Gotta be making more contact consistently. But he is on the fast track. I mean, he's in double A.
1: Right.
2: Probably soon to be triple A.
1: That's a good point.
2: I think that's what you gotta look at for this season, and then but who's the third baseman in triple A? Jet Williams? That means he'd be called up.
1: All good scenarios.
2: Yeah, it's just, something's got to happen. This eight-game stretch is going to be rough.
1: Yeah, I think so. I don't know that it'll be rough, but it'll be challenging.
2: Well, that's what I mean. I mean, hopefully they can win four or five. But,
1: that's true.
2: We just don't want them to lose six or seven.
1: Mm-hmm. We'll continue this conversation on the other side with the score poll. Get in on the conversation, Score Squad. We'll talk to you after the break. It's the show with Tony G and Leo. It's rolling on this Monday afternoon. Right here on the Score.
3: 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This is a Wisconsin Sports Zone update.
4: Well, the Brewers are in St. Louis. It's where they're going to open up a series against the Cardinals tonight. Milwaukee does so in the wake of losing pitcher Brandon Woodruff again, placed on the 50-day injured list yesterday due to shoulder inflammation. Same thing that landed him on the injured list at the beginning of May.
5: Kind of just popped up on me again, and it's been a couple months since I've had the injection. So, you know, I honestly, I don't know much more than that other than talk to the doctor. Get Meister involved, and then go from there, and then we'll just take the next steps as they come. I don't really have anything other, you know, forecasted past that.
4: Woodruff heads to the IL with Milwaukee sitting six games up on Chicago, first place in the NL Central, owning the second-best record in the majors. Cardinals 7.5 games back of the crew coming into the series tonight. Milwaukee will send Shane Drouhan to the mound. He's 3-2 with a 3.12 ERA. His last two starts gave up two runs combined over 10 innings. Dustin May will go for the Cards. He comes in 5-6 with a 4.80 ERA. Struggled his last two starts, including not making it out of the first inning against Atlanta when he was tagged for five runs. First pitch tonight set for 6:45.
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4: Well, the ESPN's national team will look for its first trip to the quarterfinals of the World Cup since 2002 tonight when they take on Belgium in Seattle. And the Bucks going to continue summer league play as they face off against Sacramento tonight with tip at 9. With this Wisconsin Sports Zone Network update, I'm Zach Heil, Print.
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1: You think Matt Carroll did good, right? That was a good time.
2: Oh, he's a great guy.
1: Just messaged me.
2: Oh, he did.
1: Hopefully that went okay. I was fighting off bees where I was sitting outside.
2: Fighting off what?
1: Fighting off bees.
2: Oh.
1: No, didn't even notice. I didn't notice.
2: All right, well, yeah.
1: I think it went well.
2: Yeah, that went very well.
1: Yeah, that's...
2: It didn't sound like he was swatting anything.
1: No. Didn't sound like he was getting stung.
2: I didn't hear any zzzz. I was too busy barking like a dog, so...
1: That's funny. You were. You do good animal impersonations. You got the horse down. You got the dog. What else do you do? A cow? Can
2: Donald
1: you do a cow?
2: Duck, Porky Pig.
1: That's true. 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Get in on the conversation, Score Squad.
2: Yeah, where are you stiffs today?
1: Either
2: quiet.
1: On the Cease Electronic Talk and Text line, 920-281-1570. 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All right, here we go. With Brandon Woodruff having another velocity drop issue, does this injury change your outlook on what the Brewers need to do at the trade deadline?
2: Yes.
1: Really? I selected no.
2: I want Sonny Gray and I want Aroldis Chapman from the Red Sox. Make it happen.
1: Sonny Gray. Okay, that's an interesting one.
2: If the Cubs get Sonny Gray, he is a Brewers killer. As is May, who's throwing tonight. Well, he was in one game. But he no-hit the Brewers last time. Every time Sonny Gray pitches against the Brewers, they score like one run in the game.
1: He's a former NL Central member, former Cardinal and former Red.
2: He is a Brewers killer. Someone that's killing you, if he goes to your arch rival late in the season, that's going to be problems. You get Sonny Gray to replace Brandon Woodruff, even if he comes back.
1: I like this a lot. Where did Sonny Gray come from in your mind? Because we've talked about Chapman.
2: He got snubbed for the All-Star team, too. I think he's like 11-1.
1: He's 10-1 with a 2.61 earned run average.
2: Yeah. See?
1: Very good season.
2: He's
1: very good
2: great
1: pitcher.
2: Season. Him and Chapman for a couple of minor league guys, maybe just throw in a Gasser, something like that.
1: Mm-hmm. I think it would cost probably a lot to do that.
2: I think so.
1: You'd need Gasser. You'd probably have to flirt with, like, Adam Shefsky.
2: Possibly.
1: I think those two.
2: We owe the Red Sox.
1: We do.
2: Fleecing them year after year after year.
1: Yeah, I mean, if I'm Matt Arnold, I get a little aggressive. I give him a ring and say, what do you want for these two? I don't see why not.
2: You bring those two in and get yourself another bat, man.
1: Well, that's what I was just going to say. That'd be a big trade to pull off, but that does not fix your offense issue.
2: Right. And there's still that issue. And you're not going to be calling, well, maybe you call up a Jet Williams or something like that. But I would rather see, I mean, you're pushing 60 wins at the All-Star break.
1: Yep.
2: With a team that is, in my opinion, not good enough to win in the playoffs with this current lineup.
1: So do you contact them and go, hey, what about someone like, I don't know, K Caleb Durbin.
2: Caleb Durbin. No, he's starting to hit a baseball.
1: Yeah, 8 home runs. He's hitting .223.
2: Yeah, he's picking it up. He's picking it up. But, yeah, I mean, it's twofold. You get Gray, you get Chapman, you keep them away from the Cubs, and then you go out and beat the Cubs. Get yourself a bat. There's some guys out there.
1: Former
2: Trapper Bob and Nina on the Cease Electronics Talk and Text Studio Line. Sonny Gray, thumbs up.
1: Former Brewer. So, like, I'm looking at the Red Sox offense. If you're going to do that, are there any throw-in offensive players who are having good years that the Brewers could pick up?
2: Let's look at their roster.
1: Right now, leading the team, I don't know if this does this qualify? I don't know if it qualifies. In batting averages, former Brewer Anthony Siegler.
2: You know that guy, Anthony Siegler?
13: You.
17: Yeah?
13: Berner Ziegler. You ever heard of that guy? Berner Ziegler.
2: Or Anthony Siegler.
1: That too.
2: I don't want that stiff back.
1: No.
2: I didn't like him when he was here. I don't know why. It just bothered me.
1: So if I look at home run leaders right now, leading the way is Wilson Contreras, stiff of the week, two-time stiff of the week. Don't want him. Jaron Duran, a left fielder. Probably, I doubt they'd give him up. Willier Abreu, a right fielder. I like Willier a lot. He's on my fantasy team. Caleb Durbin. Seydon Rafaela. All right, fair enough. Good play. I mean, but there's no one in that lineup that it goes, yeah, you need to throw him in. Like, Trevor Story is maybe the most notable name, but he's hitting .206 this year with 3 home runs. Not having a good year. So, I don't know. I don't know that there's any player in that lineup right now that I really am gung-ho for, but looking at it, I still think I like the Gray and I like the Chapman acquisition. But again, still, that does not fix your offense issues. So you
2: it's twofold.
1: You have to find a way to do that.
2: You have to do both. You have to. Every team is going to be looking to add pitching. So you got to get out ahead of it and get the guys you want. No Tarek Skubal. It's going to cost way too much.
1: Yeah. Who would you rather have the Cubs trade for if they were going to trade for a pitcher? Would it be Skubal or would it be Gray?
2: They don't have enough in their farm system to get Skubal.
1: They find ways, though. Like, they're the Cubs.
2: You'd have to trade Pete Crow Armstrong to get Skubal.
1: Yeah, probably. probably true.
2: Which, I don't know. He'll end up going to the Yankees or the Dodgers.
1: Yeah.
2: They just have unlimited resources. It would be, I mean, I guess I'd be kind of excited if the Brewers did that, but I'm just, it's still, offensively, you're going to be giving up a big part of your future as opposed to, I think you're so deep with their farm system right now, you could pull off the trade with Boston. The Detroit trade would be, that would gut your farm system.
1: Big time.
2: Yeah.
1: Big time. But that's why I say no to the answer, to answer the question, I say no. It doesn't change my outlook because, one, yeah, you still need offense. But two, I just think there's depth at starting pitcher right now for Milwaukee. Yes, everybody's injured with Coleman Crow, Logan Henderson, D.L. Hall. Mm-hmm. I think once you start getting some of those guys back, like, I just think you have the depth at starting pitcher right
2: now. Yeah, but you have to look at it from a playoff standpoint. Okay, you got Miz. Henderson's never, I shouldn't say it, Harrison has never been in that position before.
1: Mm-hmm.
2: I mean, you're talking about two young guys. So to bring in a veteran to come in and kind of solidify that top three in a 5-game series and then closing out end the games to add an arm like Chapman to the big three at the back end of the bullpen. I just think that solidifies kind of everything, but you got to get a bat.
1: Mm-hmm.
2: I'm not going to rest until they get a bat.
1: Yeah, I agree with you.
2: I just told you, I'm not even going to watch the first 7 innings tonight. It's going to be a one hitter.
1: Well, and speaking of the depth of that pitcher, they have Aaron Ashby. What more do you need?
2: Yeah. Yeah, again, once again, he implodes yesterday.
1: Well, that's the thing. You throw him into the game when it's tied or you're behind.
2: He just wants to get another win, so he's going to give up the lead.
1: If you put him
2: in, we know what he's up to.
1: If you put him in with the lead, he does not come through. Like, that's the thing. Yeah. You ever notice that? If they're losing, he'll pitch fine.
2: Mm-hmm.
1: If they're winning, he's kind of struggling on the mound.
2: Yeah, I don't know what goes on with him.
1: I don't either. Too much work in terms of
2: maybe. My analysis. Yeah, it's time to rest that man.
1: Time to rest that man. That's right. Is that what we're saying about Leo Kiper Jr.? Time to rest that man.
2: Nah, I'm good to go for a few days. Okay. We're on the road this week.
1: Yeah.
2: Fox City Stadium.
1: That's right.
2: We'll be back.
1: On Thursday. That's a great point.
2: Man, that went quick.
1: Let me get this out. Yeah, 95.3 and 99.1 The Score. We'll be broadcasting the show with Tony G and Leo live with the Wisconsin Timber Rattlers Thursday, July 9th. That's this Thursday.
2: Yes.
1: From 12 to 2. Timber Rattlers versus the Beloit Sky Carp. First pitch at 6:40.
2: Those Sky Carp.
1: Oh, they're Beloit.
2: Something's fishy with them.
1: It's Craft Brews and Brats Night. Enjoy $3 brats from Salmon's Meats and $3 16-ounce craft beers.
2: Excellent. Can't wait to get out there. Talk to Chris Mehring. He'll set us up with a few guests.
1: I do have to.
2: We'll see Johnny and Ryan.
1: Right. Johnny, Tim.
2: All of our pals out there. Seth, Merrill.
1: Yep.
2: Hillary.
1: It's true.
2: A lot of friends out there.
1: A lot of friends.
2: Failed to mention Rob.
1: I can't do that, yeah.
2: Maybe he'll come on with us. Who knows?
1: Yeah, who knows? We'll see as the date gets closer. You think we can get joined by Johnny, Tim? Should I ask Chris about that?
2: Yeah, why not?
1: I think so.
2: Get Johnny on.
1: Get Johnny on the spot.
2: Has Johnny ever been in a men's locker room?
1: Oh, God.
2: You know I'm saying that.
1: Yeah.
2: Did you see the video they put out yesterday, the sound Andrew Fisher's home runs make?
1: Yeah.
2: And Johnny did his home run call?
1: Yeah.
2: I was like, what a stiff.
1: No, not a stiff.
2: He's supposed to make a sound, not do his home run call.
1: That's right.
2: But it was funny.
1: Yeah, that's funny.
2: I'm kidding.
1: Well, like the firework sound. Okay, Leo, what sound does Andrew... No, that just sounded like Donald Duck at the end there. Yeah, see what I mean? That wasn't a firework.
2: Yeah, I don't know. I hit Donald Duck.
1: What sound does Andrew Fisher's home runs make?
2: Boink! I don't know. I have to give it some thought.
1: Something like that a little bit.
2: Whack! Right there.
1: I like that. That's a good one. Yep. That's a good one.
2: All right, I got it.
1: There it is.
2: Now amplify that and have the swing. Yeah, nice. They should get that on the video for the Timber Rattlers.
1: They should.
2: Leo, what sound does Andrew Fisher's bat make? Fouled it off as... How many fouled pitches off of the pad that they wear down by the ankle on top of the foot? It just happens. When you play baseball, that ever happened to you once?
1: Oh, yeah.
2: It never happened to me.
1: Yep. I went down really hard once in batting practice. Hit one off my shin.
2: In practice?
1: Yeah, I did.
2: Oh, what are you, a soccer player?
1: Oh, man. I was
2: falling down?
1: I could not walk. I had to be helped.
2: Did you wear the guard?
1: No, I'm a man.
2: Yeah, sure you are. If you were to wear the guard, you would have bounced right back up.
1: Great guard?
2: That's a great coach.
1: Hour number two of the show with Tony G and Leo. Coming up next, Dad Joke of the Week, brought to you by Josh Carter State Farm. After this...
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24: England won a classic at Mexico 3-2 in a World Cup round of 16 games Sunday night. There was an hour weather delay at the start, so kickoff on England TV was 2 in the morning. Jude Bellingham scored back-to-back goals late first half for a brief 2-0 lead. Harry Kane, a penalty kick in the 60th minute. England had a player kicked out during the second half, so it played a man down for over 50 minutes to finish the game and still won. Goalkeeper Jordan Pickford with three great saves. Norway advanced to a World Cup quarterfinal for the first time, got two late goals from Erling Haaland to eliminate Brazil 2-1, late PK from Neymar, who has retired from the national team. For the Americans, star Flo Balogun will play Monday night after FIFA suspended his red card. Naomi Osaka upset number one Aryna Sabalenka at Wimbledon in the fourth round. NASCAR's race at Chicago went to Chase Briscoe. Christopher Bell finished in second.
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1: Time for Hurley Clark Law Firm traffic update right here on The Score. Two of the notifications, the one in Green Bay and Shiocton from hour number one, have cleared up. The only notification still on the map is in Fond du Lac County. 41 northbound, 3 miles beyond the ramp from County Inn. Right shoulder is blocked due to a disabled vehicle, but everything north of that point looks to be clear right now, and travel times look to be normal. So that is your Hurling Clark Law Firm traffic update, and it comes to you right here on The Score, ahead of hour number two of the show with Tony G and Leo, which starts right now.
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1: 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Here's what we got coming up in hour number two. We'll buck it up. The Bucks sign a former Marquette player. Also, just during the show, the Bucks and Giannis said goodbye to each other. So that'll start off our hour number two. After the dad joke of the week brought to you by Josh Carter State Farm Insurance, we will announce the All-Star game rosters for Major League Baseball. They've been revealed. A couple of
2: Dodgers should beat the American League.
1: Probably. There's a couple Brewers that have been voted onto the team, and one that has been snubbed. We'll tell you who. We'll award Stiff of the Day to start the week, and we'll wrap it up. That is your hour number two sports menu, and it's brought to you by Tanner's Grill and Bar.
2: I'm kind of rethinking the Stiff of the Day.
1: Are you really?
2: Well, I'm just going to... We talked about this last week. We forgot about one on how to watch the Brewers. All right, first of all, you need a Brewers TV.
1: Yep.
2: This is all last week. Then they were on ESPN.
1: That's right.
2: You forgot about that one.
1: Yep.
2: And then Apple TV and then Peacock. Hmm. And then whoever posted this said, yeah, no, that's awesome for the fans.
1: Mm-hmm.
2: I don't think so, Tim.
1: I agree. Yeah, it's tough.
2: I don't know. We are neck and neck with the other person that we're leaning towards. I think we got to go with them.
1: Yeah, I think we got to go. Yeah. Our initial thought here is Stiff.
2: Yeah. In more ways than one.
1: That's true. That is true. Okay.
2: No pun intended.
1: Oh, there might be a little pun intended there. All right. So, time to get to the dad joke of the week.
2: Oh, I can't wait for this. This always makes me giggle.
1: Brought to you by Josh Carter State Farm Insurance. Just like that.
2: Just warming up.
1: Oh, okay. Sound something like this?
2: Oh, you can't beat that.
1: Yeah, fair enough.
2: That's tough to do.
1: Oh, well, if there's anybody to do it, it'd be you. The dad joke of the week brought to you by Josh Carter State Farm Insurance. Like a good neighbor, Josh Carter State Farm is there. All right, Score Squad, call Josh's office at 920-722-4277 for the dad joke of the day and get a free quote on your home and auto insurance. 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
2: All right, before you get to the joke, I just have a question for you and Josh.
1: Ask away.
2: Is there, like, I'm a big jokester, Jokey mm-hmm. the Jokester kind yeah. of a guy.
1: Yep.
2: Can I insure my jokes?
1: It's a great question.
2: Is that a good question? Do you have an answer for that by any chance?
1: Your jokes? No, you can't.
2: What about yours?
1: I tried, but they're too risky.
2: You tried to insure your jokes, but they're too risky?
1: They're too risky.
2: Oh, too big of a risk?
1: Get it? Because insurance comes down to risk, right?
2: Yeah.
1: And my jokes are too risky,
2: yeah.
1: So they're hard to insure.
2: So that's your joke?
1: That's not what I meant to
2: what
1: hit.
2: What a sick joke. Tony wanted to say, I tried to insure my jokes, but they're just too risky.
1: They're just too risky.
2: Yeah, there you go. What you a get sick it? Joke. Yeah, yeah, I get it.
1: Okay.
2: That's good. That's
1: making
2: not...
1: sure.
2: There's not a bad joke that comes out of this segment, I'll tell you that right
1: no,
2: now.
1: No, certainly not.
2: Yeah.
1: And again, that is your dad joke of the week, brought to you by Josh Carter State Farm Insurance. 920-722-4277 is the
2: Someday number. When we're bored, and there's not a lot of sports to talk about, I want to play a clip of this guy just cracks me up. I keep sharing this with people. You know Looney Tunes, the cartoons.
1: I know Looney Tunes.
2: Yeah, there's a comedian that just, he's got a whole bit about how it has not aged well as far as sensitivity.
1: Mm-hmm.
2: To
1: yep.
2: Yeah, it was kind of old school. And they crossed some lines, not even knowing they were crossing lines at the
1: sure.
2: time. It's funny. I'd love to play it someday.
1: I'd love to hear it someday.
2: Yeah, I'm trying to think of I can at least dig up the name. As I've sent this to numerous people. It is, what is his name?
1: That's a great question. I'm interested to see where you're going with this because you do have funny references.
2: Yeah.
1: I don't know if you know that. What has he got yeah. there?
2: It's a Country Bumpkin. What is his name? Country Bumpkin Robbie. Robbie Woods? Is that his name?
1: Okay. I see.
2: Yeah. He's just going through the cast of characters.
1: Mm-hmm.
2: I mean, we can play it right now if you want. It's totally clean.
1: I mean, depends exactly. Like,
2: we'll wait.
1: Yeah, we'll wait.
2: Won't wait. Maybe later in the week for a special treat.
1: There you go.
2: But very funny. Very funny bit. Really really gets me where my kind of humor.
1: Yeah, it is. Yeah. You're a Nate Bargatze guy.
2: Oh, he's fantastic.
1: Yeah. Yeah. You know who else is fantastic is Josh Carter State Farm Insurance.
2: Yes, he is.
1: Providing the dad joke
2: of the week. One
1: of the
2: funniest guys in the insurance business.
1: That's true.
2: And a good golf. He plays golf really well. Could he hit it? Did he hit it over the clubhouse like I did?
1: No, I don't think he hit it over the clubhouse, but he did hit the clubhouse.
2: He hit the clubhouse?
1: He hit the clubhouse.
2: Did he bounce back into the fairway?
1: It was still in the rough. It hit the back of the wall and then came.
2: Oh, yeah, that's the worst.
1: Yeah.
2: I played with, by the way, I want to give a shout out to my nephew, Ray Kuiper. Happy birthday today.
1: Nice.
2: Happy getting birthday. Together this evening with the Kuipers. Sugar Ray, as I call him.
1: Sugar Ray Leonard.
2: Sugar Ray Kuiper.
1: Sugar Ray Vaughn.
2: Sugar Ray Kuiper.
1: Sure.
2: Big party for him tonight.
1: No, on 10 at Reed, I told this to you and Alex, I always hit long.
2: You're talking about 10, not 18.
1: 18. No, yeah, sorry, 18. At 18, I always hit long into the
2: street?
1: Sand. No, into the bunker.
2: I've seen people hit it to the street. If you hit it completely straight.
1: On 18?
2: Yeah, on 18. Well, it's a dog leg left.
1: I know it is.
2: But if you hit it straight, there's sand.
1: Well, that's a long way. Yeah, I always hit the sand.
2: I've seen people hit it across the street.
1: What?
2: Well, I mean, bounce it through all that, all the like, trees, the wooded little wooded area, and the sand, and then end up next to the curb or in somebody's front yard.
1: That's 500 yards away.
2: No.
1: Yeah.
2: That hole's that's probably 300 yards.
1: Okay. Could be.
2: So if it bounces on some of that hard turf,
1: mm-hmm.
2: It's not the best turf under those trees.
1: No.
2: Then there's also a parking lot where the superintendent's, or Jeff Plaschert's office over there.
1: Mm-hmm.
2: I put it in that parking lot before.
1: Yeah.
2: I love that hole, though. It's fun.
1: Do you have a favorite hole at Reed?
2: I was thinking about that. I love, the score hole, number 5.
1: I do. Yes, I did.
2: That's a tough one.
1: Yep.
2: That's a long par 4.
1: It is a very long.
2: That's challenging.
1: Mm-hmm.
2: I like 1. I don't know why. It's just it's a long par 5, but it's straight.
1: Yeah.
2: Not a lot of trouble.
1: Mm-hmm.
2: It's usually a hole you can par. For me, anyway.
1: You think? Yeah.
2: Yeah. 2 I struggle with usually. 3, I love 3.
1: 3,
2: but because if you hit a good straight drive, you're right in front of the green.
1: Can I admit something to you?
2: Sure.
1: On 3, last time I played there.
2: In the street?
1: I definitely went into the...
2: Alex hit it in the street.
1: Probably into the field.
2: Yeah.
1: Into the field.
2: Well, there's water on the right and...
1: Yep.
2: Oh, that football field across the street?
1: Yeah.
2: Where I had my greatest game as a freshman?
1: Yes.
2: 2 touchdown passes that game?
1: Yes.
2: Who'll ever forget it?
1: There's one of my golf balls is sitting there right now, I would imagine.
2: I'm sure there's plenty over there. Yeah, Alex put it over the fence.
1: Nice job, Alex. Yeah,
2: as well.
1: Sounds like he pulls a little left.
2: Favorite hole, though. I think it's 18.
1: Yeah?
2: I think it's 18.
1: I'm more of a number. Is that 8? I think I'm number 8.
2: Heading back towards the clubhouse on the front?
1: You're heading away from the clubhouse on the front.
2: That wouldn't be 8, then. You're heading towards the clubhouse.
1: The one with the big water trap on the left?
2: That's 7.
1: 7.
2: That's 7.
1: 8.
2: Because you're on 5 on the score hole, then you have the little short par 3, then you're coming back.
1: 6, 7.
2: With the water on the left, that's 7.
1: So what is 8?
2: 8.
1: Oh, yeah, there's 2 holes. 8
2: 8's
1: and then
2: right
1: 9.
2: By the football field.
1: Yeah, yep.
2: Where the bathroom is, where the, there's 3 or 4 holes going right there.
1: Yep. I'm more of a number 7 guy.
2: Yeah, I hit one left on that one, too. I think I went in the drink.
1: No, nothing.
2: Hit a bomb. When I do hit it, when I take a nice, easy swing, man, I just... Oh, fun to talk about our golf game and no one else cares.
1: That's right.
2: Oh, are you guys going to talk sports?
4: No one cares.
1: That's right. Yeah, anyway.
2: Sorry, Score Squad.
1: Time for Buck It Up. The Bucks signed a former Marquette player, Leo Kuiper Jr.
2: How exciting is that?
1: Did you hear this? One Mr. Cam Jones.
2: I did hear.
1: Is on a 2-way contract with the Bucks.
2: So, Wisconsin herd, here we come.
1: That's right. That's right.
2: But devastating news. Devastating news. Pete Nance released.
1: Yes.
2: Our guy Pete Nance.
1: Come on.
2: Hopefully I think they're telling me a chance that they could redo it and bring him back.
1: Where did you see? Yeah, waived by Milwaukee just was that earlier today or was that yesterday? Oh, it was recently. I don't remember when exactly that
2: when
1: was.
2: When Pete got released.
1: He's our guy, Pete Nance, yeah.
2: Well, their darn roster is just way too congested.
1: I know.
2: They have to do something. As a matter of fact, the Journal Sentinel not only reporting that the Giannis trade is official, but the current roster, because of the trade being official, let's go over it.
1: Yeah, by all
2: means. Let's go over it right now. All right, just the guard room. You have Braden Burries,
1: yep.
2: who's not playing in the summer league so far, which is a little disappointing.
1: Correct.
2: You have A.J. Green.
1: Okay, yeah.
2: You have Gary Harris, who exercised his player option on June 22nd.
1: No shocker.
2: You have Tyler Hero. You have Kasperis Jakusconis. You have Kevin Porter Jr., and you have Ryan Rollins. I think you still got to cut or trade or do something. You're not going to go with that many guards. Burries isn't going anywhere. Jakusconis is safe, and Rollins is safe.
1: Yeah.
2: Who are the odd guys out? I mean, you're hearing about A.J. Green.
1: Mm-hmm.
2: I don't even see him keeping Gary Harris.
1: No.
2: He's probably the next guy released. I want him to keep Hero. Porter, I'm on the fence. I mean, he had a good season when he did play last year, but is he just kind of a I-want-the-ball kind of guy? Is he just still trying to figure him out? Very talented.
1: Yeah, well, that's the thing.
2: Yeah.
1: I mean, you want the best players at the position in the room. And I think A.J. Green's probably the odd man out of all these players.
2: You think so?
1: I think so.
2: Well, he'd have to get traded. They're not going to just release him.
1: Right. So that's where
2: he's got value.
1: That's what I'm saying, though. Like, he's in a tough he is the odd man out, but the Bucks are in a tough spot with him contractually.
2: I think A.J. Green was like a good fit with Giannis.
1: Right. Yeah.
2: Because of floor spacing.
1: Yep.
2: I mean, he could. Now I think they're just going in a different direction. They've got a lot of cutters and drivers in this guard room alone.
1: Mm-hmm.
2: Yeah, I could see him being traded, releasing Harris. Like I said, Porter's got value out there.
1: I think so.
2: So that's how many? 7 guards.
1: Jeez.
2: So you got to probably get down that at least to 5.
1: At least to 5. Got to get rid of 2.
2: All right, forwards, you have Nate Amendt.
1: Yep.
2: Usman Jang.
1: Great signing.
2: Yeah, he signed. Jaime Jaquez Jr.
1: Yeah.
2: Kyle Kuzma.
1: Kuzma's got to be gone.
2: Malik Willis. I don't think he
1: Malik
2: makes...
1: Lewis.
2: Malik
1: stiff.
2: Lewis. Did I say Willis again?
1: You said Willis.
2: I'm never going to stop doing that.
1: You
2: I can't.
1: Stiff.
2: I have Malik Willis on my... I picked him in a fantasy mock.
1: When did Malik
2: weekend?
1: Willis get signed by the Bucks?
2: Malik Lewis. All right, here's the tough one. Bogajub Markovic. How do you say his name? Bogajub?
1: I think it's Bogalajub.
2: Bogalajub. All right, this is called Bogey Markovic. Bogey Markovic. And he signed a 4-year deal, for gosh sakes. So he's in the plans, and he looked good in the summer league so far.
1: He put up
2: 16 points.
1: Yes.
2: Torian Prince, him and A.J. Green, how about you pack? With Kyle Kuzma.
1: I think,
2: Package him. And then Jericho Sims. So that's 4, 5, 6, 7, 8. Isn't Sims a center, though?
1: I thought Torian Prince wanted out.
2: Yeah, when you said that, I thought he stayed. I thought he did exercise his player option. You're the stiff. You read it wrong.
1: I don't think I did. I'd have to look back at that, because I really do not think
2: Malik
1: I did.
2: Malik Willis and him are two stiff... stiff things of the day that you and I... The mistakes we've made today.
1: Let's go back to... To Bogalajib, or whatever you call them.
2: Bogey.
1: Here it is. Bo go lube.
2: Bogalube?
1: Bogalajib.
2: J is silent.
1: So B O H, Bo, hyphen.
2: You're saying this phonetically right now?
1: G O H,
2: all right.
1: Hyphen. So Bo go, right?
2: Bogo.
1: Boga? Boga.
2: Boga? Bogo?
1: I don't know. Bogo. And then L Y O O B. Bogalajib.
2: Is it Markovic, though?
1: Markovic.
2: All right, let's just call him Markovic.
1: Yeah, that's eliminate the first name there.
2: Bogey Markovic.
1: I'm surprised.
2: Bogo.
1: I could have sworn the report I read, and it was from Journal Sentinel, about Torian Prince opting out.
2: Well, he's coming back.
1: I tell you what, Torian Prince cannot be on this roster next year.
2: Yeah.
1: Injured all of last year, and you put him with Kyle Kuzma, and like you said, A.J. Green, hit the bricks.
2: Get draft picks and or
1: yes
2: a young player in return.
1: Yes.
2: Then you got Miles Turner, Khalil Ware as your centers, and then your two-way contracts, Cormac Ryan, Cam Jones, Rafael Castro, who looked really good.
1: That's true.
2: So, well, yeah.
1: So did Cormac Ryan, former Herd.
2: Yeah.
1: He looked really good.
2: Yeah.
1: So I think that I like their two-way contract situation right now. I like their center situation. But you're right. The forwards and guards have to be cut down.
2: Mm-hmm.
1: And that starts, I think the big name that is obvious to everybody is probably Kyle Kuzma at this point. Like, Kyle Kuzma's got to be the number one name that is off the roster, off the books, come next season. Or this season, because we're in a new league season officially.
2: Yeah, there's 17 players currently on the roster, and that's... You only have 15.
1: That's just... It's just
2: so two got to go.
1: Yep.
2: Two got to go. And you got to go to Guzman.
1: I knew you were going to say that. How did I know you were going to say that?
2: I take care of my people.
1: Dice Shaking the Mar on the Cease Electronic Talking Text line says, I like six. Six is good at Reed.
2: Yeah, you think that would just be a nice little easy par three. It's like a chip almost.
1: I'm pretty rough on the par threes. I'm not great at par threes. I mean,
2: just take
1: too
2: a nice easy
1: short.
2: Swing. Yeah, that's all you have to do.
1: I overthink it. And hit it straight. I mean,
2: I'm off again Friday. I might just go play solo just to work on my game.
1: Wow, must be nice. When are you and I going to get out on the course?
2: Well,
1: we keep talking about this.
2: You could come with me if you want to go early Friday morning before your show.
1: All right. I think I'm in. I think I'm free. Or Alex, what are you doing Friday? Here, take the show. We're both golfing.
2: I doubt he'll do that.
1: I doubt it. But, yeah, okay. Well, let's get ready for another break here on the show with Tony G and Leo. And when we come back to Major League Baseball.
2: Are you still pumping in new bumpers?
1: Yeah, these are the old ones.
2: We'll do that later in the week again.
1: Yeah, that's right. We have a little more time.
2: Okay. I'm good.
1: We'll head back to Major League Baseball when we come back. All-Star Game rosters revealed. There's been a couple Brewers snubs and a couple Brewers who have made the team.
2: Who cares?
1: We'll tell you about that when we come back. It sounds like Leo doesn't care.
2: They need the rest. I don't want them playing All-Star Weekend.
1: It's a great call. That's a great call.
2: We'll delve into that when we come back, Tony.
1: I like it.
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0: 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U.S. Men's National Team joined Seattle, took in the 4th of July fireworks there. The coach, Mauricio Pochettino, threw out the first pitch of the Mariners game and certainly overjoyed with the news yesterday. No suspension for leading scorer Follerin Balogun, despite the red card. U.S. and Belgium tonight in Seattle. If the U.S. wins, it's the best U.S. showing in 24 years. Here's Chris Richards.
12: Coming into the tournament, there was a lot of question marks about our whole team in general. And again, I think game by game, we started to prove people wrong and prove ourselves right. I think we knew we had it the whole time. It was just a matter of showing it. So I'm glad it's coming out at this time.
0: First game of the day starts in 1 hour in Dallas. Spain and Portugal. Spain's three wins have been by a combined 8-0. A sidelight to who's going to win the World Cup. Who wins the golden boot for most goals scored? There's a three-way tie. Lionel Messi, Kylian Mbappe, and the Norwegian star Erling Haaland all have 7 goals. England's Harry Kane has 6. John Stash, Howard, Westwood One Sports.
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5: Today starts a quiet first half of the week. Monday and Tuesday, we'll have temperatures back in the upper 70s and low 80s. But by Wednesday and Thursday, we have more rain chances on the way. More comfortable at the end of this week, albeit still a little bit humid. From the WBAY First Alert Weather Center, I'm meteorologist Nolan Kane.
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7: People are calling for us to golf, Leo.
8: TK from Chaska. So you guys got to make your way out to Chaska for a little golf match. Absolutely, we do.
7: I'm in. I don't think I've ever played Chaska.
8: It's a nice course.
7: I believe it.
8: Right off of, you know, where Wisconsin Avenue exits, the Fox River Mall.
7: Yeah.
8: Just keep heading past the, close to the airport.
7: Mm-hmm.
8: You know where the Appleton Airport
7: is? I do.
8: Is.
7: Yeah, okay. I do. I'm down. I'm definitely
8: down.
7: Yeah.
8: Yeah, let's get something set up. You got to get it on the calendar. It's just how can it be July 6th already?
7: I don't know. It's crazy.
8: It was June when I left, and now it's July 6th.
7: That is weird to think about. It was June.
8: Oh, I had
7: when
8: my
7: I left.
8: Shot. No one's asked how I'm feeling.
7: How are you feeling?
8: My back procedure.
7: How'd that go?
8: It's definitely better.
7: Nice. I was gonna make a comment about that, and I forgot.
8: Well, thanks for caring.
7: You got that done. And then the next day or the next...
8: I hit the shot of my life.
7: Yeah, exactly.
8: P.I. Patrick actually commented. He said, steroids. And technically, yes.
7: Who did you say did that?
8: P.I.
7: Uh-huh.
8: Did he just call?
7: He just called in.
8: Oh, my God. I have ESPN.
7: Hi, P.I. How you doing today?
9: Good, fellas. How are you guys doing?
7: Beautiful.
8: Yeah, I saw your comment on the steroids, and it's true.
7: It's true.
8: I am on steroids.
9: Well, that explains a lot of things underneath the belt. So, anyway, if you didn't make that putt, it wouldn't be the same. So
8: no.
9: I'm really happy you made the putt.
8: Well, you had to make the chip first. I was just off the green about 10 to 15 feet.
7: That's an easy chip.
8: That's a tough chip, though, when you're that close. A lot of guys putt, but I don't putt. I like the chip, but I stuck my chip. It was within a foot and a half, probably.
7: Boy.
8: It's pretty.
9: Sometimes I take a hooded 7-iron instead of my wedge, just because I'm a horrible wedge shot. But I'm happy for you, brother.
8: Thank you.
9: And I got two takes. Two. One being with the red card not being a red card anymore. Fantastic. They finally got it right, and people are in such uproar, like, this is BS. You know what? All calls are reviewed, and let's just make the right call. And completely, FIFA, their governing body, as far as the VAR people, it's a separate entity. And people want to make it politically, because the president called, whatever, BS. And they want to say maybe there might be an asterisk next to if USA wins. I don't care. It's all about accountability. And that referee should have been held accountable for that atrocious call. Now, on a positive note, I can't wait for tonight's game. And if our number one striker scores, I would like to take both my middle fingers and shove it up to Europe's, you know what, behind, and say, you know what, Messi did the same kind of crap, so suck it.
7: All right, and then what's your second take?
9: The Brewers this weekend. It was Saturday was a little difficult, but you know what, I'll take 2 out of 3 every day. And. The only Debbie Downer is the Woodruff injury. And I think once they get through this next stretch of, I think it's 9 games in 8 days,

0: I think if they at least go 5-4, it's going to be a great All-Star break. If they go 4-5, it's still going to be a decent All-Star break. But if they completely wet the bed and go like 2-7, going to be kind of like, oh crap, here we go again. But this team has shown the ability. Let's face it, we don't have any superstar, but we've got stars, and that's what makes a team. And these Brewers just seem to me like everybody picks each other up, everybody cares about everybody, they like hanging out with each other, and just overall, I think for the last 10 years, it's been monumental, considering growing up in the mid-80s of watching pathetic Brewer baseball. And I think people need to realize what has happened over the last 10 years and really enjoy this moment.
1: I agree, P.I. Patrick. I appreciate the phone call there. And I was just, it's funny you mentioned that. I was just thinking about that yesterday, how the Brewers are the second best team in baseball record-wise. And you're going, this is every single year with this team. Every single year now where you're expecting them to be one of the better teams in baseball. And I grew up in bad Brewer baseball. I grew up when the team won, 60, 70 games. I grew up watching struggling team. I grew up when the big signing was Matt Garza and watched his contract unfold with Milwaukee.
2: Yeah, not great.
1: I've been around for all of that. And so to see them this competitive is awesome. Mm-hmm. On the soccer side, I won't add too much of a comment besides Jerry Browndre.
2: Jerry Browndre's on board.
1: I'm 100% with Patrick, and then sends a couple of emojis as well supporting P.I. Patrick's take there. A couple more texts on the Cease Electronic Talk and Text line. Dice Shaking Lamar asks you, Leo, do you look down on people that putt instead of chip from about 7 feet?
2: Or I don't look down on it. Some people just die. I can't putt from off the green. I just can't judge the speed. I'd rather chip. Because Alex on 17 tried to putt from off like the longer.
1: Mm-hmm.
2: I go, what are you putting for? And he just barely got it under the green.
1: Ugh.
2: So then I chipped and it was a real 17's got a tough slope on it.
1: Yeah.
2: So it kind of rolled down. But we ended up, I think we two putted for a 4 on that one. So
1: yeah, you just try.
2: I don't look down, but yeah, I do on you, Dice Shaking Lamar. I do look down on you.
1: Just Dice Shaking Lamar.
2: Yeah.
1: TK from Chaska says, I need to get in the works with Alex Thomas for a live on the air 9-hole match, each mic'd with your choice of caddy.
2: Wow.
1: That's a big operation. I don't know how to get that.
2: I'd be really nervous. Probably like duff everything.
1: I'd be into it. I'd really be into it.
2: Well, you probably want to talk to me, not Alex.
1: It's true.
2: I mean, Alex, I'll bring all the info to him, but
1: mm-hmm.
2: Talk to Tony and I.
1: That's true.
2: We'll make that happen.
1: Yeah. Leo's the one who specializes in putting the events together.
2: I'm an event guy. Yeah,
1: March to the Championship.
2: I'm
1: Leo Palooza, the Draft Bash.
2: This is going to all be you, man.
1: Yeah, great.
2: It's a little more than 5 months.
1: You keep reminding me of that.
2: Oh, yes.
1: I don't know why.
2: Hey, I'm here to work with you. And the thing is, I'm not leaving, so you always have me as a resource.
1: Did you say...
2: I'm not going anywhere.
1: You say you're... Yeah, I can't find it, but otherwise...
2: It's cutting my duties.
1: That's true. So, the other part of P.I. Patrick's phone call that I want to touch on is he said the Brewers don't have any superstars. And I think that's right now, but there is a superstar in the making in Jacob Mizorowski. And Mizorowski was one of the two Brewers to be named an All-Star.
2: Mm-hmm.
1: Miz is not going to perform in the All-Star game because of, you know, just the way his schedule works. Thank God. You don't need him getting extra innings being taxed.
2: They're already throwing him too many innings.
1: And then William Contreras, his battery mate, is also an All-Star this year. He's making his third All-Star game appearance. However, Bryce Turang was snubbed from the All-Star.
2: He was.
1: One of the better second basemen in baseball.
2: He deserves to be on the team, but I'm not disappointed he's not on the team because, as I mentioned going into the break, I want the Brewers to rest, especially coming off of 8 games in 7 days.
1: True.
2: A long road trip. You don't need to be traveling and horsing around. It's cool for those guys to be able to do that a couple of times in their career, but whatever. It's just a big popularity contest.
1: Did you say it's cool? It's cool for them?
3: Oh, yeah, it's cool for them, but for me, it's much more than that. For me, it's heaven, you know? Those goofy bastards are just about the best thing I've got going in this crazy world.
2: That's a lot of the Score Squad listeners saying that about you and I. That's why that drop is in there.
1: It's good for them.
2: Yeah.
1: Contreras and Mizorowski, good note here, are the third catcher, starting pitcher duo to make an All-Star game in Brewers history, joining Yasmani Grandal and Brandon Woodruff in 2019.
2: I remember.
1: As well as Omar Narvaez and Corbin Burns with Freddy Peralta, Brandon Woodruff in 2021.
2: Mm-hmm.
1: How about Omar Narvaez being an All-Star? I forgot about that.
2: Yeah.
1: That is a name that I'd... Is there... When you look back at All-Stars, can you think of one that is like, how is that guy an All-Star? Like, I look back and go, how did Jesus Aguilar have an All-Star season?
2: Who was that shortstop they had in the early to mid-2000s?
1: J.J. Hardy?
2: No, he struck out all the time, but he had a lot of home runs.
1: Bill Hall?
2: We got
1: Nomar Garcia Parra?
2: No, nope, you're not even close.
1: Not with Nomar Garcia Parra.
2: I'm just going to look up Brewers All-Stars all time.
1: Okay.
2: I'll get the name.
1: Get a history. Okay. Well, you do that. Jesus Aguilar is one that sticks out. Omar Narvaez, I forget he was even an All-Star. Like, that's one where it's like he fell off. I don't think he ever really came into his own as a Brewer. He was fine as a Mariner, then came to Milwaukee and never really found his stride at the plate. So the fact he's an All-Star is like, holy cow, that guy was an All-Star? Kind of flabbergasted by that. But, I mean, other ones to come up. I mean, I know Carlos Gomez was deserving of his All-Star nods. You know, one mismatch was Ricky Weeks when he was in the Home Run Derby. Prince Fielder selected him to be in the Home Run Derby in, 2011? And he hit zero home runs?
2: Yeah.
1: He hit, one or two?
2: Yeah, that was ugly.
1: In the Derby?
2: I've got it.
1: What do you have?
2: 2002 at the All-Star game in Milwaukee, which I was at.
1: Yeah.
2: Did I ever tell you this story?
1: No, you never did.
2: Oh, I'll tell you in a second. Jose Hernandez.
1: There it is.
2: And Richie Sexson made the team that year.
1: That's true.
2: Okay, so I go to the 0-2 All-Star game with my buddy Marty K.
1: Legendary Home Run Derby.
2: Yes. I was there for the All-Star game. Beautiful night. I paid $200-some for my ticket.
1: Okay.
2: And it was in the upper deck behind home plate.
1: Was this the first time you were ever at then Miller Park?
2: No.
1: Okay,
2: no,
1: so you've been there prior.
2: I sat in a lot better seats. Mm-hmm. My good friend Scuba was a vendor, took him. He was right behind the first base dugout, like three or four rows back for free.
1: Yep.
2: I'm paying $225 to sit way up in the nosebleeds.
1: Yep.
2: I was in the Bob Uecker section,
1: seat.
2: So there's a beam right behind my seat.
1: No.
2: So I had to move my head to the left or right to see the game.
1: Right in front of you.
2: Yeah. So it was such a bad seat, and I paid a premium price for it. The Journal Sentinel came up and interviewed me.
1: No.
2: Like, hey, sir, how do you feel about paying this much for a ticket for the All-Star game and being behind a beam? I kind of let them have it. I said, at least they could do is put a TV up here so I could see the game. It was funny.
1: That's awesome. I wonder if that article still exists.
2: No, I'm sure it does.
1: That's funny.
2: I'm sure I have a copy of it somewhere.
1: When is the All-Star game ever going to come back to Milwaukee?
2: I doubt it ever will.
1: That's crazy to me.
2: So that was 24 years
1: ago. It wasn't even finished being built by the time they had the All-Star game. Because Sammy Sosa was hitting home runs off of it was like a hanging deck kind of.
2: A hanging Chad?
1: Something like that. I don't know what that is. But those things that they use to clean windows on skyscrapers.
2: Mm-hmm.
1: There was one of those hanging in left field. And Sammy Sosa hit a home run off of one of those. So it wasn't even finished being built yet.
2: Yeah.
1: At least you could do is come back now that things are a little more established. I don't know.
2: I'm just trying to see what's the most representatives the Brewers ever had. I think it's four. Or did they have five one year?
1: I think in 2021 they had a lot. 2021.
2: They had four numerous times.
1: Four. Yeah, they had four in 2021.
2: They had five in 2018.
1: 2018, okay.
2: Lorenzo Cain, Christian Yelich, Jesus Aguilar, Josh Hader, Jeremy Jeffress.
1: That was the Aguilar year.
2: Yeah.
1: Jeremy Jeffress, another one.
2: They had five in 2019. Yelich, Grandel, Moustakas, Hader, Woodruff.
1: Okay.
2: They had five in 2021. Burns, Hader, Narvaez, Peralta, Woodruff. I think you mentioned those. Never more than five.
1: Yeah, how about Jeffress being an All-Star, too? In a year, in 2018, where he struggled in the offseason, in the postseason.
2: Well, do you remember his story? He was a number one pick of the Brewers.
1: I do know his story.
2: Flamed out.
1: Yep.
2: They ended up getting rid of him, and then he came back.
1: He got into some legal trouble.
2: Yeah.
1: Became a member of the Royals organization. I think he did that in that trade with Zach Greinke. He was actually part of the Lorenzo Cain, Alcides Escobar package to go to Kansas City. Got into some legal trouble. Found himself back in Milwaukee. Became an All-Star and had some success with the Brewers and then went on to play later on for the Cubs. He's a former Cub, too, if you don't remember that. But yeah, interesting story for Jeremy Jeffress there.
2: Gene Segura, remember him?
1: Oh yeah, I do remember him.
2: Yeah, he was a good player.
1: He was a really good player when he was for the Brewers.
2: And he was part of, I think, the other Greinke trade when they traded Greinke.
1: Yeah, when they traded Greinke to the
2: Arizona.
1: Angels.
2: Or was it
1: I think it was the Angels.
2: Okay.
1: And that's when Segura came this way.
2: Okay.
1: I think. Yep. I think that's what it was. Why do I remember that so profoundly?
2: Vividly.
1: Vividly. A couple of texts in on the Cease Electronic Talk and Text line. Have one from the 920, an unknown texter here, getting in the conversation. Let's see. Jose Valentin?
2: Yep. Jose Valentin, Ricky Bonus.
1: There were two players,
2: I think, acquired for Greg Vaughn.
1: Oh, yeah. Greg Vaughn. I got a Greg Vaughn bobblehead.
2: I have a Greg

0: side right by the tarp at the old Coney Stadium.
1: Yep.
0: And I leaned over with my ankles kind of around the railing, and a ball scooped right into my hands.
1: Careful there.
0: Yeah. Great hands.
1: Would you recommend going to an All-Star game? Like, what was your experience at the All-Star
0: game? Yeah, it was pretty cool. A once-in-a-lifetime type thing. Mm-hmm. I would suggest getting better seats.
1: Yeah.
0: Don't sit in the Bob Uecker seat.
1: No.
0: Pay that. I mean, it was free. I wouldn't have cared.
1: Mm-hmm.
0: I probably should have just walked around more.
1: Yeah, you probably could
0: it all in.
1: Found yourself a concourse spot.
0: Everything was so... I mean, they just jacked up the prices. It was ridiculous.
1: What was your first experience in Miller Park? AmFam Field now.
0: I think it was...
1: Do you remember anything about it? Like, when you walk into a new stadium like that, do you look around and go, okay.
0: Yeah,
1: it was... Compare it to Coney Stadium?
0: I just remember being at the last opening day at Coney Stadium, and they just let everything go because why stick any more money? The bathrooms are just trash. The toilets are all plugged up. The concourse was just filthy. It's like, hey, the new shiny stadium next year. So I always remember that, and then going... I think we went the next year to opening day at the new ballpark, and it was pretty cool.
1: Oh, so you're at the first ever game there that they lost?
0: Yeah.
1: They did lose that game, yeah. I remember.
0: Yeah, we used to go to opening day every year with a group of guys I used to work with.
1: Yeah, I've been there a couple times, or at least the home opener. Dice Shaking Lamar says, you know a guy at Chaska or Reed set up a golf outing since the Brewers trip fizzled, lot cheaper or closer. Yeah, how about that, a show golf outing?
0: Yeah, why don't we just all go play?
1: Sounds like a plan.
0: I don't want to have to run one.
1: I've done that before.
0: Here's what I'm going to do. I'll set a date. Let's just all go play.
1: I've put together golf outings before.
0: I'm not putting a golf... Golf outing is
1: it's a
0: bigger
1: lot.
0: Pain in the butt than a baseball trip.
1: It is a lot to put together a golf outing.
0: Yeah.
1: The planet, making sure everything is... Oh, yeah.
0: We could just do this. Whether it's Reed and or Chaska, we're all going to play. Show up if you want to play.
1: That's true. When we come back, we'll award Stiff of the Day and wrap it up. It's the show with Tony G and Leo. You're listening right here on The Score.
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3: Well, the Brewers are in St. Louis. It's where they're going to open up a series against the Cardinals tonight. Milwaukee does so in the wake of losing pitcher Brandon Woodruff again, placed on the 50-day injured list yesterday due to shoulder inflammation. Same thing that landed him on the injured list at the beginning of May.
4: Kind of just popped up on me again. And it's been a couple months since I've had the injection. So, you know, I honestly, I don't know much more than that other than talk to the doctor, get my serum vault, and then go from there. And then we'll just take the next steps as they come. I don't really have anything other, you know, forecasted past that.
3: Woodruff heads to the IL with Milwaukee sitting six games up on Chicago. First place in the NL Central, owning the second best record in the majors. Cardinals 7.5 games back of the crew coming into the series tonight. Milwaukee will send Shane Drohan to the mound. He's 3-2 with a 3.12 ERA. His last two starts gave up two runs combined over 10 innings. Dustin May will go for the Cards. He comes in 5-6 with a 4.80 ERA. Struggled his last two starts, including not making it out of the first inning against Atlanta when he was tagged for five runs. First pitch tonight set for 6:45.
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3: Well, the ESPN's national team will look for its first trip to the quarterfinals of the World Cup since 2002 tonight when they take on Belgium in Seattle. And the Bucks going to continue summer league play as they face off against Sacramento tonight with tip at 9. 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
7: Who drove over here? Let me see your hands. Who took the bus? Did you have fire in your gut? Did you? We're here for a reason. Don't get that twisted. Okay, we're here for a reason to win games. So if you didn't have that fire in your gut, You better light the fire pretty fast.
6: Welcome back to the show with Tony G and Leo. Right here on The Score, I'm Tony G. Leo Kiper Jr. is my partner.
8: Mm-hmm. Yes, I am.
6: That's true. Have a couple texts on the Cease Electronic Talk and text line once again.
8: They're coming in hot and heavy now.
6: Trapper Bob and Nina. First time I saw Miller Park felt like an arena baseball compared to the old county stadium. P.I. Patrick says, I was at the first game at Miller Park. It was a preseason game against the Bo Sox. Bo?
8: Boston Red Sox?
6: Oh, it could be. It was amazing to see the difference between old versus new. Have a great day, boys. Thanks, B.I. Patrick.
8: Yeah. It was pretty cool.
6: Yeah, I can imagine.
8: Bo Sox. Boston Red Sox. Yeah, Brewers used to be in the American League.
6: That's true. I did know that.
8: Yeah.
6: Yeah. They used to be in an old stadium, too, that has been rejuvenated.
8: Well, this stadium's pretty old now, too.
6: Yeah, that's true. That's true. It's funny how fast that goes. Like, the stadium's already 25 years old now. So, time for a new one. The Atlanta Braves, Turner Field only existed for 20 years, mm-hmm. and now they're at Sun Trust Park or whatever.
8: I don't see the Brewers getting a new stadium anytime soon.
6: No.
8: They had to fight. That's not going to fly.
6: They had to fight for the funding to renovate some of the stadium.
8: Yeah.
6: So I don't know that they're going to get a new stadium.
8: And with
6: ever.
8: The potential lockout coming,
6: yeah.
8: pending.
6: That's going to be good for no
8: That's going to turn some fans away.
6: Could
8: trust
6: that be
8: me.
6: A stiff of the day? The
8: lockout. Oh, it's going to be.
6: Yeah, probably
8: it's
6: at some
8: headed,
6: point.
8: It's headed your way. It's coming to a theater near you, Tony.
6: I like it. I won't see it. I'll be sure not to see it. All right, let's get to today's stiff of the day to start off your week here in Monday.
4: They're a thorn in your side. A pebble in your shoe.
9: You've had this pair of extra gloves this whole time?
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4: A grinder of your gears.
11: You know what really grinds my gears? People in the 19th century. Why don't they get with the freaking program?
4: Who's driving Tony G and Leo crazy today?
12: You're gonna do it! No!
4: Strap in, Score Squad. It's time for Stiff of the Day.
6: Who we got today, Leo Kiper?
8: Whoa, this is, I've got to be careful on this one. This is, this one's a little, we don't usually go risque with this award, but this one is risque.
6: So you can't insure it by Josh Carter State Farm.
8: Yes. I wouldn't be telling. This is no joke. This is obviously a sick individual. His name's Phil Mickelson. He's a professional golfer. You ever hear of him?
13: Yeah.
8: You ever hear that guy?
13: Phil Mickelson?
8: Yeah, Phil Mickelson. And, yeah, he's just another reports, anyway, surfacing that he's cheating on his lovely wife, Amy.
13: Nice.
8: And he's hosting other women at the Bridges Club Ranchero in Santa Fe, California. He's paying young workers at this golf club to paying him $500 to drive around the course for 3 or 4 hours because his wife's tracking his phone because she's onto his shtick.
13: Mm-hmm.
8: He's a cheater and a liar, and he's sending inappropriate photographs of anatomy.
13: Yep.
8: Which makes him, pardon the pun, today's stiff of the day.
13: I mean, you just can't.
8: In more ways than one.
13: You just can't do it. I mean, you know, we awarded it to Mike Vrabel and Diana Rossini a couple months ago. It's like, just, you know, I mean, you commit to someone.
8: Yeah.
13: Control yourself and commit to that person.
8: Yeah.
13: I mean, you get to this point where you're all high and mighty, and you think that, you know, what you do doesn't have any consequence. You think you're above everybody else, and you go do stupid stuff like this and blow everything apart. I just don't understand it.
8: Yeah, apparently he's sending the photos to another married woman.
13: Yes.
8: So, I mean, that's even... If you want to be a single guy and play games with your phone,
13: first of all,
8: get divorced and go through the process.
13: After we had said we're going to do this, Phil Mickelson, four stiff of the day, I went and looked it up, and apparently, again, this is rumored. I found it on X, so, you know, take it with a grain of salt whether you think it's real or not. But apparently, Phil Mickelson was with a friend of his and his wife. His friend went to the bathroom.
8: Yeah.
13: And that's when he approached his friend's wife in a inappropriate manner.
8: Yeah.
13: What are you doing?
8: Yeah, he's a D-bag.
13: It's dirty. It's naughty. Yeah. It's just wrong.
8: Not a fan.
13: I don't understand what your problem is.
8: And you're ruining your career.
13: That too. And your legacy. I mean, the guy's one of the best golfers of all time.
8: Yep.
13: I mean, everybody has heard of Phil Mickelson. I mean, it's the same thing Tiger Woods went through 20 years ago. No? It's the same thing.
8: Yeah.
13: What's up with you people?
8: What's wrong with it? Well, that's why they get the stiff of the day on this program.
13: That's why we have this segment.
8: Yeah.
13: It's funny. Because we've been doing this segment for, what, 4 months now?
8: Yeah.
13: And we have had no trouble finding a stiff of the day every single day. There's enough people out there to just be a stiff.
8: Yeah, people just suck sometimes.
13: Yep.
8: There's good people, a lot of good people.
13: I'm sure.
8: Score squad. We love our score squad. But out there in public, yeah, there's some bad stuff going on.
13: There's some wrong things going on, yeah. It's unfortunate, but it is what it is. So Phil Mickelson.
8: It is.
13: Stiff of the day.
8: He could be in. Well, you'll be doing the stiff. Who's ended up being the stiff of the week last week?
13: Wilson Contreras for the second time. The only person to ever win it twice.
8: Yeah.
13: So I said it. He is in the front running along with Stephen A. Smith for stiff of the year right now.
8: Well,
13: those are the two. Like, if you had to do a power rankings for stiff of the day, those two are one and two.
8: I think Phil Mickelson is way up there already too.
13: Gotta be. And how far do you put in that same vein Mike Vrabel and Diana Rossini?
8: Yeah. Cheaters.
13: You just gotta put them up there. It's just, you know, it's just, you gotta do what you gotta do.
8: Just be a good person.
13: It's not that hard. Like, that's the thing. Like, it's so easy to do the right thing. It's so easy to, like, just be a good person, like you said. And you just blow it all away. I just don't understand it.
8: Yeah, and it's not just affecting him. Look at all the other lives he's starting with.
13: Seriously.
8: Starting with his wife.
13: Yes.
8: And children that have to go through all this and embarrassment to the family.
13: Unbelievable.
8: What an idiot.
13: What a sick joke.
8: Yeah, you are a stiff of the day.
14: What a sick joke.
13: Seriously.
8: Stupid.
13: All right, so with that, Leo, last thing to do is just ask you, what did you like at today's show?
8: Matt Carroll. That was fun.
13: Yeah, that's always an easy vote.
8: He did a good job. Did a good job today.
13: I wild card pick here, I liked our all-star discussion that we just had.
8: Yeah, that kind of popped out of nowhere. And that's what makes doing this show great, when you just stumble into a topic and you get a lot of feedback from our great listeners, the Score Squad out there.
13: Yep. I think that was the fun part of today. I
8: want to thank Alex Thomas for doing the parade and showcasing the score.
13: And then bringing in the extra candy to the break room.
8: Well, that's where that bubble gum was from.
13: That's what I think. I don't know for sure.
8: I was chewing up a storm before working on the jaw like Joey Chestnut.
13: There you go. Like our buddy Nick will have to take on Joey Chestnut.
8: Watch that video, man.
13: I will, yeah. I've been holding on to it.
8: Nick, you're not beating Joey, so have fun with it.
13: I think, you know, we'll see.
8: We should say the show sandwich. How many can you eat?
13: That's true.
8: That should be the contest.
13: Well, I should get my hand in this, too. I want to be the Tony G sandwich, the show sandwich.
8: I don't know if we're invited anymore because Woodward has won back-to-back years. Mm-hmm. Not this past year. We didn't qualify. Bulky, separately away from us, we thought he was going to win. We sampled his.
13: We did. It was very good.
8: Yeah.
13: That's Leo Carpenter Jr. I'm Tony G. We'll be back tomorrow, Score Squad. Keep it locked right here on The Score.
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27: England won a classic at Mexico 3-2 in a World Cup round of 16 games Sunday night. There was an hour weather delay at the start, so kickoff on England TV was 2 in the morning. Jude Bellingham scored back-to-back goals late first half for a brief 2-0 lead. Harry Kane, a penalty kick in the 60th minute. England had a player kicked out during the second half, so it played a man down for over 50 minutes to finish the game and still won. Goalkeeper Jordan Pickford with three great saves. Norway advanced to a World Cup quarterfinal for the first time. Got two late goals from Erling Haaland to eliminate Brazil 2-1. Late PK from Neymar, who has retired from the national team. For the Americans, star Flo Balogun will play Monday night after FIFA suspended his red card. Naomi Osaka upset number one Aryna Sabalenka at Wimbledon in the fourth round. NASCAR's race at Chicago went to Chase Briscoe. Christopher Bell finished in second.
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1: Guard something that has never been done in the history of soccer, yet it has been done for us, and I'm excited about that.
2: I'm sure everything you just said was profound and wonderful, but I couldn't help just watch as Taylor carried his laptop outside and took a walk. I've been admiring the scenic view of Tahoe.
1: Yeah.
2: I've just been, it's breathtaking, and I'm jealous that I'm not there.
1: Yeah.
2: But it is good that we finally arrived to a place where we're throwing our weight around as the United States, where we're like, no. Our best player plays, don't care what you have to say, and this is what we're going to do.
1: Let's kick it to Taylor, who's outside now. Taylor, go ahead.
3: Let's just call this what it is. Belgium wants an easier matchup. If I'm a Belgium player, I'm looking around at this outrage from the Belgium side and saying, I don't think they think we could win this matchup without Balogun not playing for the United States.
1: We do have sound, I am told, back in Sherman Oaks of Donald Trump explaining explaining his role in it. And I do want to hear that because the United States, for lack of a better term, played their Trump card. Let's listen to that sound. This is the President of the United States explaining his role in all of this. Go ahead.
5: It will look like two guys collided, which is really what happened. They got sort of entangled. He didn't do anything wrong, and he's our best player or one of our best players. A very vital player. And he gave him a red card. I didn't know what that meant. I didn't think it meant much. Then I started hearing that that means he can't play in the next game, at least in the next game. I said, boy, that's a big, you know, if it happened to another player, it would have been unfair. But when they take your best player or just about, they have some great players, but, and they say you can't play. That's very unfair. That's, you know, it's one thing to penalize somebody for the game. How do you penalize them for a game that hasn't been played yet? It's very unfair. You can't do that. So, yes, I asked for a review by FIFA.
1: All right, so that's Donald Trump's role, and congratulations to the president. He started watching soccer right around the same time as the rest of us. He had no idea what a red card was. What do you got, Mikey?
2: So, peek behind the curtain here. I went and watched soccer with my friend who gets up every day that there's soccer in England, and he watches Bundesliga, he watches Premier League, Champions League.
1: Right.
2: He watches all that stuff, and I went to his house to watch the game. And I have never sounded so much like Donald Trump that when he said, what's a red card? What does that mean? He has to stop? Red means stop. What do you mean he can't play tomorrow? What do you mean he can't play in the next game? That was exactly my reaction.
1: Yes, we all agree in the moment. No one thought it should have been a red card. No one thought that he should be out not only for the remainder of that game, but for the entirety of the next game. We all agree with that. But the call was made, and a red card was given, and that means he's supposed to be sitting out tonight. And the president of the United States, because he finally figured out we're pretty good at soccer like the rest of us, I am not criticizing him, decided to make a call. And I do wonder how soccer fans feel about it. The president making a call to FIFA to overturn a call which is unprecedented and having a guy who shouldn't be playing in tonight's game. I mean, it is kind of crazy.
3: European soccer fans right now, Stu, are outraged over this, but there was a similar incident that happened before the World Cup. So in Portugal's second to last competitive match before the World Cup, Ronaldo earned a red card and FIFA decided, hey, you're going to be suspended 3 games now. So he was suspended once before the World Cup, and then he was supposed to be suspended the first 2 games of Portugal's group stage. But FIFA looked at it and said, we kind of need Ronaldo in this World Cup. We're gonna lift his ban, let Ronaldo play because of the spectacle of Portugal and Ronaldo in the World Cup. I don't remember hearing anybody really that outraged that FIFA said Ronaldo's allowed to play, but the second America gets involved in this, you would think we were the back-to-back-to-back World Cup champions with the way people are outraged over Balogun being allowed to play.
1: They probably agree that Ronaldo, they do need Ronaldo, and they want to see Ronaldo, and so they probably agree with that. And from the United States standpoint, the reason they disagree with this is we haven't earned it. We haven't earned corruption. We haven't earned the president making a call to the head of FIFA and trying to get something overturned. And so they're outraged. They don't want the United States. Like, listen, the last thing the rest of the world wants, because this is Europe's game, this is South America's game, it's like us taking hockey from Canada. The rest of the world doesn't want us to take men's soccer because we already dominate women's soccer. They don't want us to take men's soccer away from them. That is something that is European. That is something that is reserved for France, for Norway, for South America, for Brazil. They do not want the United States getting any sort of advantages when it comes to this sport, a sport that we started watching 4 minutes ago. Yeah, Mikey.
2: While I agree with you, and I think you're 100% right, how outraged would you be if all of a sudden, like, Switzerland was dominating American football? You'd be outraged. You'd be right. So angry. You'd be like, no, they can't have that.
1: Right, like Switzerland had the best team in the NFL. Somehow we expanded out to Europe, and Switzerland had the dominant team in the NFL? Yeah, I'd be upset. I would. And so would you, Taylor.
3: Not if they came and earned it and you saw the struggles of the Switzerland team coming up where it's loss after loss after loss. And then all of a sudden you're hearing the Swiss report saying they've got a golden generation coming. And people even in Switzerland are doubting this so-called golden generation. And then the golden generation finally shows up and they start performing. Just a reminder, the United States has not beat Belgium in a competitive match since 1930. And you would have no idea of that stat with the way that Belgium is acting so outraged over the fact that a red card that shouldn't have even been a red card, VAR broke their own protocols even handing out that red card, which is something that they're seemingly leaving out of every time they're saying this is the darkest day in FIFA history, an organization that has been littered with corruption, but somehow this is the darkest day.
1: Yes, no, they've had darker ones, and they'll have darker ones moving forward here, I assure you of that. The darkest day will be if the United States men's team wins the entire cup. I mean, no one's going to know what to do with themselves if indeed that happens. So I do understand the outrage. I do. There was a red card issued, and that red card signifies that he's supposed to be sitting out tonight's game. And if you're Belgium, of course, if you're a fan, if you're a member of that team, you are upset because you have spent a week preparing for a team without him, and now you have to prepare for him. And so I understand why they're upset. No one disagrees. There is not a single person on the planet that disagrees it never should have been a red card. But it was. And now they're doing something that's fairly unprecedented in World Cup play.
3: Here, Belgium, here's my world's smallest violin that I'll play for you on the way out here.
2: It's a pretty big violin.
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33: 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At the World Cup, tournament organizers have ruled Belgium's request for an explanation inadmissible, meaning Belgium has no grounds to appeal the decision to suspend the red card of Flo Balogun, and Balogun will play for the United States in tonight's round of 16 match. This is welcome news to U.S. star Christian Pulisic.
34: Just having him as a presence out there, he does so much. He runs off the ball. He always gives an option. He's constantly a threat and behind and to score. And obviously, as a team, that's really helpful.
33: 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I'm Phil Constantino, Westwood One Sports.
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0: States. Cape Verde.
1: England winning and singing Wonderwall with their traveling supporters. Goosebumps. England versus Norway. Miami might be the only city prepared for that much white. I mean, you combine it with the cocaine. It's a whiteout. You have Howland coming in with a dinner, you know, that he, you know, he killed on his own with his bare hands. He's not hungry, though. Whiteout. Where am I? Hey, United Airlines, do me a favor and stop with the important announcements when the World Cup is on.
0: Same thing happened to me, man. Remember coming back with UConn?
1: Yeah.
0: On a plane to Connecticut?
1: Right.
0: And they want to start doing the credit card pitch during during the final 30 seconds of UConn's Final Four?
1: Mm-hmm. It's like when you're like driving with Waze on, right? And you want the sound off, but it's on. You left it on somehow, and it gets to the great part of the song, and then all of a sudden it's telling you, hey, in a half mile, get off at I-95 South. It's like, come on, man, you know?
0: And it's always the longest direction. Get off at I-95 South towards, and then it lifts like 17 places. Like, just tell me get off at the next exit. It's all I need.
1: Yes. Stay in any one of the, right. It gives you like a whole, it's like telling you a whole story about where you go. Hey, I know where I'm going. Then why are you using it?
0: And is there any more useless Waze direction than stay straight?
1: No.
0: No. In 2 miles, stay straight.
1: Yes.
0: Okay.
1: Yes. I'm missing the chorus of estimated profit because you're telling me to stay straight. I mean, it's a good song, estimated profit. If I missed a goal while you promoted your credit card, I could promise you I'll never fly United again.
0: Nope. Certainly won't get the credit card.
1: Free trip. Yeah. VAR has been the star of the World Cup. The VAR, one might say, of the World Cup. The Twins winning their first series at Yankee Stadium since 2014. You, of course, know what that means, Mikey.
0: They were due.
1: Yes, you're on your game today.
2: I thought it meant the Yankees were done.
0: I can't count them out until you officially do it.
2: The Twins, losing a series to the Twins, Mikey, is about as close as I could come to pressing the cancel the rest of the season button on this Yankee team.
1: Mm. The Twinkies. Where are they right now? The Yanks.
2: Second place. They're the top wild card still in the American League. The American League is terrible.
1: Yeah. You're saying the Yankees are terrible?
2: The Yankees are bad. Aaron Judge not being in the lineup exposes how bad this Yankee team is.
1: All right.
0: Run it back.
1: Miami Marlins pulling their starter with a perfect game through 7 innings. And then the reliever immediately blew it. Karma. Marlins deserve to lose that game. I mean, listen, I know they're this nice little underdog team. Everyone's surprised by them, but yeah, it's a perfect game, man. It used to mean something. How come it doesn't mean anything anymore? Why doesn't he leave them in? I mean, what are we doing?
2: So he was at 92 pitches, and
1: I don't care.
2: Yuri Perez, this was like his third or fourth start back from an injury, and people were using that as justification. But, Stu, this decision absolutely tore Marlins Twitter apart, and I know what you're thinking. There's a Marlins Twitter?
0: Yeah, I was shocked.
2: It's Billy Gill and it's Jeremy Tache, and they were fighting on Twitter with each other.
1: Really? So, wow. And what side was Billy taking?
2: Billy came out saying, Clayton McCullough, the manager, you have to fire the manager. Jeremy was coming from it with the perspective of, the Marlins write my checks, I'm going to defend the Marlins at every turn. Billy said, Jeremy, the Marlins write your checks. I don't care about your opinion.
1: Okay. Well, there you have it. I'm with Billy. I mean, Tache's in the
2: back. This divided Marlins Twitter.
1: Yeah.
2: I saw the Marlins play-by-play guy have to apologize because he defended the decision. But when he defended it, he called everybody railing against it brain dead. So this was like, Marlins, we are one of the hottest teams in baseball right now. We got to rally together. This is an opportunity for us to come together. And instead, what I saw yesterday on Twitter was a Miami Marlins community as divided as ever.
1: Yep. And if you're wondering why we're not naming the name of the Marlins voice, it's because we don't know. Is it still Glenn Geffner?
2: I think it's Kyle Seeloff.
1: Oh, Seeloff. That's Billy's boy. Hey, Miami Marlins. You're the Miami Marlins. You could use all the history you can get. Ghibli Billy's. Or Marlins Mafia, the only one in the Taché. He kicked Taché out, right? He doesn't deserve. He can't be, right?
2: So Jeremy accused Marlins fans of jumping on the bandwagon since this is one of the hottest teams in baseball. And again, you're the Miami Marlins. I don't think you could be a fan base that is picking and choosing when people are coming onto or off your bandwagon. I think you're the Miami Marlins. You should just be grateful that anybody is talking about the Miami Marlins.
0: There's a reason there's always seats on the Miami bandwagon, okay?
1: Yes.
0: You take them where you can get them.
1: Marlins manager, Clayton McCullough. What the hell are you doing? Speaking of hell, Mark Briles. Mikey, those are the Weak Cat Observations.
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11: Well, the Brewers continue their 27 games in 27 days stretch tonight as they open up a series in St. Louis against the Cardinals. The Crew 12-7 in that stretch so far as their lead in the NL Central stands at 6 games on the Cubs. Milwaukee took 2 of 3 from the Diamondbacks over the weekend, but were hit with some bad news on Saturday night. That's when Brandon Woodruff had to leave the game early due to shoulder inflammation, landed him back on the 15-day IL, the same place he was for about 6 weeks earlier this season for the same issue. Manager Pat Murphy spoke about the loss of Woodruff after Saturday's game.
12: Yeah, it's really unfortunate. You know, he's a huge part of our organization, huge part of our team this year, huge part of the team last year. He just has an unbelievable presence and does whatever he can to help people, and he's a great pitcher.
11: He allowed just 2 hits and no runs in his first 2 starts back before the injury on Saturday night in his 3rd start.
12: He's had 2 incredible outings to show you how close he is. And again, he'll be back for us.
11: Tonight, it's going to be Shane Drohan on the mound for the Crew. He's 3-2 with a 3.12 ERA. The Cardinals go with Dustin May. He's 5-6 with a 4.80 ERA. Tonight, the first of five games between the clubs this week.
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11: Well, Seattle's the site of tonight's World Cup game between the U.S. and Belgium, with the winner going to the quarterfinals, a place the Americans haven't been since 2002. And the Bucks going to face off against Sacramento tonight as Summer League play continues. With this Wisconsin Sports Zone Network update, I'm Zach Heilprin.
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0: it's not really lake thing, like a lake. You know, we all go to the lake in Wisconsin. Mm-hmm. It's more about hanging out by the pool and get hammered and that kind of thing.
1: Find some attractive ladies to hang around. Oh yeah, a little eye candy, arm candy, maybe even. Mm-hmm.
0: Yeah, Grant, speaking of that, I'm in Vegas. It's a work trip, so I got to behave myself. But
1: sure.
0: I am not at the Lisa Vanderpump Hotel. I was hoping they'd put us in there, but they're not.
1: Which, does she have her own hotel? I thought it was just a restaurant in, I remember seeing signs for the pump in, was it the Venetian? I can't remember.
0: Hey, by the way, if we're to get into weeds here, Ariana swimsuit walkway. Did you see that, Grant? Can you tell me anything about
1: Ariana Maddox?
0: Yes, check it out.
1: Check it out
0: when you got time.
1: I did not. I'll raise you another. Did you see James Kennedy got married?
0: No way.
1: Yeah. I can't remember her name. I just follow him on Instagram. He seems like he's doing well.
0: My favorite character from that show.
1: Same. I relate to him strongly. I also feel like there have been other times where he's been doing well and then all of a sudden he wasn't doing well. Her name's Jordan Myers. Oh, not married. They're engaged. Sorry. Engaged, to be specific.
0: Well, I think sometimes we're our own worst enemy. We can't get out of our own way.
1: That's, I relate strongly. Have you watched have you watched Vanderpumped?
0: I have, sadly, and I've not been impressed. I would recommend those that are in the Vanderpump thing is watch The Valley.
1: Okay.
0: It's pretty good.
1: Okay.
0: Watch The Valley.
1: I have Ariana Maddox takes. Tony, I appreciate it.
0: Thanks, Grant.
1: We'll talk more reality soon. This is a good time of year for an extended talk with Tony in Texas. He is wise on many things. I felt bad, you know, with the whole Scandoval situation, although it was some of the greatest reality TV ever created. I feel like Ariana is doing pretty good. She hosts Love Island, right? It's like the biggest reality TV show going right now. I feel like she came out ahead. Where's Tom Sandoval? Well, what's Tom Sandoval up to? Touring with his band? His crappy ass band? With respect. Anybody who gets on a stage and plays instruments is, you know. But yeah, James Kennedy is engaged. Not married. I just saw engagement photos. Okay, that's your reality TV update. Thank you, Tony in Texas. A couple more thoughts on Giannis. Statements being posted by both sides today. I'll give you the Bucks 2 cents and what John Horst said coming up next. And don't forget the Monday mailbag. 20 minutes, GrantBills21, gmail.com.
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14: The city of Milwaukee and the state of Wisconsin, I want them to remember this. For me, don't worry about the basket. Don't worry about the championship. Don't worry about the winnings. Don't worry about the losses. I try to be like them.
15: We're going to take an iconic selfie video so I can watch it. I can watch for the rest of my life and remember this day. Can we do that? Let's do that. Come on.
14: I believe the city of Milwaukee is blue collar. It's people that work extremely hard every single day. They give them all the hard-earned money to come watch the Milwaukee Bucks. To come and feel something. To come to be a part of us. I hope that I was able to represent them the best that I could. And I was like them. I showed up to work. Did everything that I was willing to do, all the dirty work, just like them.
16: A little bit from Giannis in his farewell video. Posted a video today. The Bucks posting some stuff. An interview that he did with Paschke. It was interesting. It's PR from both sides. Remember, it's not just Giannis on the way out the door trying to, you know, placate Bucks fans and not be the villain, but it's also the franchise just traded away maybe the best best buck in history. You say, well, Lou Alcindor. And yeah, but that was like a little different. And that was a long time ago. That guy didn't play here as long. You know, apples and oranges. I said maybe the best buck in history. So both sides are doing some PR. It's understandable. It's necessary. If you're like, well, I see through the... Okay, that's fine. I think it's important messaging and important massaging. And it was interesting to hear Giannis, you know, talk with Paschke about, hey, it's a risk. It's not easy. You know what I mean? But at the end of the day, and I don't know if he said exactly this, but I'll paraphrase. He said, when I'm 40 years old and I'm retired, I don't want to look back and think, well, maybe I should have done this or maybe I should have done that, which I can respect. So I don't really hold anything against Giannis. It maybe could have gone better, a little bit better here the last few years, and Giannis was a part of that. They could have won another championship maybe at some point. I'm also not somebody who's like, they should have won more, they should have won more. I don't know. Maybe it makes me a loser. I'm a Bucks fan. They got one, and it was pretty darn special and pretty great. So I'm not going to lose my mind over it. This is what the Bucks posted today, a statement from John Horst. Can I get my reading music, please? Hold on. This is a long statement. And if we're going to read through it, I need my reading music. Just give me a sec. Sorry. First day on the job, producer here. Hold on. Thank you. All right, here we go. Reading music. Like I said, dear Bucks fans, there are few players in the history of professional sports who have elevated a franchise, a city, and a fan base the way that Giannis did for the Milwaukee Bucks. Giannis arrived in Milwaukee from Greece as an 18-year-old with exceptional potential, relentless determination, and an unwavering belief in what could be achieved. In his next 13 seasons, he became one of the greatest players in basketball history, the heart of our organization, and the driving force behind an extraordinary era of Bucks basketball that will always be honored. Together, we experience moments that will forever live in franchise history, punctuated by the 2021 NBA championship. We celebrated as Giannis earned two MVP awards, a Defensive Player of the Year award, a Finals MVP, and delivered one of the greatest championship-clinching performances in NBA history with 50 points, 14 rebounds, and 5 blocks in Game 6 of the Finals. Just as importantly, we watched Giannis embrace Milwaukee as his home and forge a connection with Bucks fans that transcended basketball. He became an ambassador for the city, for our city around the world, and a source of pride for the entire state. Through his generosity, authenticity, and commitment to helping others, he touched lives throughout our community and inspired people across generations. On behalf of our entire organization, please join us in expressing our deepest gratitude to Giannis and his family. This decision is in the best interest of both the Bucks and Giannis. I understand the emotions in this news, and I share them. I'm confident that our path forward provides a strong foundation for sustained success. That's a funny buzzword. As we begin the next chapter of Bucks basketball, we do so with optimism, purpose, and a clear vision to build on our standard of excellence while strengthening our competitive identity and winning culture under the leadership of our new head coach, Taylor Jenkins. To all of you, our great fans, thank you for your unwavering passion and support. Our purpose remains unchanged: to once again hold and build a championship caliber team that makes Milwaukee proud for years to come. Sincerely, John Horst. So I stumbled a word or two, so that wasn't exactly verbatim, but you get the gist. I would like John Horst to do a press conference. I would like for John Horst to do a press conference. In fact, earlier today, I was watching a little bit of Brad Stevens taking questions from the assembled media over his trade of Jaylen Brown. I just think it's important in sports for people in positions of power to hold press conferences and to answer questions about the moves they make. And I said this of Ed Policy when they made the decision to extend both Matt LaFleur and Brian Gutekunst. It's like, okay, you're the man in charge. Previous to 2018, it wasn't that way. The general manager had full run of the football mill, run of the mill. Hire and fire the coach, make all the decisions. And in 2018, remember, Mark Murphy reorganized that. Everyone's going to report straight to him. When they transitioned from Mark Murphy to Ed Policy, a lot of people thought, okay, they're going to go back to the way that it was. And I kind of wish they would, but whatever. They didn't. So Ed Policy is the one making all the decisions. And if that's the way it's going to go, and you are the one pulling the trigger on extending or firing the coach, especially the way the season ended, I would like for you to address the assembled media, and not just in a curated and typed statement that the graphic designers chalked up and posted on social media, although you can do that too. I would like you to face questions to the assembled media. I think it's important. I think it's important for reporters to go in there with specific questions and get information and to get stuff on the record. I think it best serves the fans. Now, maybe I'm old-fashioned. Sure. But I would like John Horst to do a press conference. It would seem in the Buck statement today that they will not be doing a press conference. I'd also, you know, not just on the trading of Giannis, but I'd like information about the players that have been acquired. What do you like about these guys? What do you, you know? This is the press release on the trade from the Bucks, including a statement from ownership. The Bucks acquired Tyler Hero, Khalil Ware, Jaime Jaquez Jr., Kasparis Yakashonis, the 13th pick in the 2026 NBA draft, which the Bucks used to select Nate Amet. Okay, blah, blah, blah, blah. From delivering a championship to transforming our franchise, Giannis's impact on the Milwaukee Bucks is lasting and profound, said Bucks owners Wes Edens, Jimmy and D. Haslam, and Jamie Dimon. That's clunky. Ugh. Governors, by the way. We are incredibly grateful for what has been a remarkable and historic journey together. For 13 seasons, Giannis gave everything to... I already read that in the statement. I don't need that again. I would like a press conference where John Horst answers questions about the process they used to trade Giannis, the thought process in bringing back players like Jaquez and Yakashonis and Ware. I would like all of that. But I don't think we're going to get it. So I guess I can just... I can just yell about that. Jim Ozarski will be on with Bill one more time this week. I don't know if it'll be tomorrow. Just to kind of put a recap on everything. It's been a busy couple of weeks for Ozarski and Name and all those guys. I guess I would just like, I would like a press conference with questions, and I would like it to be live streamed. And I don't know. I like when fans get that access through reporters and through the, you know, the coverage that they choose to consume. That's it. I would like a press conference. Call me old-fashioned. And Tony in Texas called in and talked about this a little bit over the break. I understand why they kept Giannis as long as they did. And a lot of Bucks fans said they waited too long. I think if they waited any longer than this, they would have waited too long. Based on what we know and what's been reported, Giannis really became unhappy last summer and wanted out last summer, which we knew. But just to reiterate, the Bucks made one final push. We'll stretch and wave Dame. We'll bring in Miles Turner. Is that enough for you to... And that was enough for him to at least not publicly demand a trade and come back and play this year. I think that was a worthwhile endeavor for the Bucks. It didn't work. I think it was worthwhile. I think that was worth a shot. So really, they overextended one more year. Would they have gotten anything that much better? Like, for example, if they traded him to the Heat last summer, would they have gotten anything more? They got three first-round picks... And their last three first-round picks, Khalil Ware, Jaquez, and Yakashonis. Were they going to get something else? Maybe more teams get involved, and maybe they trade him elsewhere, but I don't think they were getting more significantly more. Maybe they get some seconds. Maybe they get an extra swap. But I don't think it would have been enough to, you know, not try for one more year. So I'm perfectly fine with the timing of it all, and I think you judge an organization and a team in a city like Milwaukee and the Bucks a little differently than you would the Lakers or the Knicks. You know, one player can mean that much more and can be that much more significant to a team into a city like this in ways, and they can in different cities and different franchises. So I think it's fine. The Monday mailbag coming up next. You still have time to submit your questions. So if there's anything you want discussed, I have a couple of items from the weekend and some programming notes for the rest of the week. I'm going on a little adventure Wednesday night in Madison. There's a band in town. I need to share this with you. We'll discuss that next. And your questions, grantbills21@gmail.com.
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0: to go into this game without him. And so I think it gives them a massive lift, even if he doesn't perform up to his standards, just for the other 10 guys on the field, knowing that he's out there. From the Belgian perspective, imagine that they've been preparing for about 75, 80% of the time that they had to prep for this game, thinking they were going to be facing off against a Ricardo Pepi or a Haji Wright or maybe a Christian Pulisic playing in that striker role and kind of a different look for the U.S. And now all of a sudden it's back to what everybody expected from the jump, which is Balogun. It's a huge boost for this U.S. team, and it may well be the difference between them going out in the round of 16 and making it through to the quarterfinals. You really can't overstate how much good finishing matters at this point in the tournament. You want an example, go back to the game last night between Mexico and England. Mexico had the ball the whole first half, had a bunch of great chances, couldn't finish them. And then England gets two half chances in 90 seconds, scores two, and they go up 2-0. And it's not the game. It was a classic, but that's basically the game. So Balogun being on the field is just absolutely massive for the U.S. No doubt it'll be a motivator for Belgium. They'll feel wronged. But from the U.S. perspective, I'd rather have a motivated Belgium and Balogun in my lineup than the opposite way around.
1: Sebastian, if we discussed this game a month ago, would it be different than how you feel about it now? And how ultimately do you think these two teams match up?
0: Yeah, I was doing a show earlier today here in D.C., and they asked me kind of a similar question. I said, you know, if they played 10 times, right, before the World Cup, I'd have said Belgium probably wins 6 or 7. Maybe the U.S. gets a tie or two and a win or two in there, depending on where the games are played. Right now, based mostly on form, right, on what we've seen in the four games so far here in this tournament, I would say it's at least a coin flip, at least a pick 'em, and really with the edge to the United States. The United States has played better in this tournament. And if you look at this Belgian team, if you know anything about their history, they're kind of phasing out their version of their golden generation, what the U.S. is kind of enjoying the peak of. Right now, this is not Belgium's best moment as a national team. And then you look at how they performed in the group stage, a couple disappointing draws to start things off. The only moment they really look good is in the second half against New Zealand, one of the worst teams in the tournament. And then against Senegal, they're down 2-0 and really have to scrape out almost a miracle win to get that thing back and get into the round of 16. So I don't think this Belgium team is the team I thought that they were going into this tournament. And I have to say, the U.S. is not the team that I thought they were going into the tournament. The U.S. has far exceeded my expectations, and because of that, I think they're a favorite, and I think you see that reflected in the lines.
2: Sebastian Salazar helping us break down our game of the night, which, of course, USA and Belgium. Winner plays Spain on Friday. Right now, as you kind of alluded to it, you think the U.S. is properly rated and should be the slight favorite here. Where is the United States superior, Sebastian, and where is Belgium superior in this match?
0: Well, I think where you're going to see the U.S. most tested is the back line. You know, we really have not seen a team take it to the United States yet, with the exception of Turkey, and I think we put an asterisk on that because the defensive unit that that Turkish team was taking it to is not the defensive unit that we're going to see tonight or at any other point in the knockout rounds. Really, the U.S. has been the protagonist in the games that they've played. Belgium, because of their quality, because of their talent, will demand that of the U.S. And I think that that back line will get very tested. Where the U.S. to me has a clear advantage is the physicality, especially in midfield. What do I mean by physicality? I don't necessarily mean the biggest guys. I mean the guys that are going to cover the most ground. Belgium, in their game against Senegal, they looked slow. They looked old. Now, there's been some changes to the starting lineup. The Belgian manager has reacted to that a little bit. But the U.S. never looks slow, and they never look old. And international soccer is more and more a game for younger players. It's more and more a game of transitions and kind of end-to-end stuff as opposed to kind of the tactical nature of the club game. And so I think that that potential for an open game really does benefit the U.S. because the U.S. front three, when you get Balogun, when you get Dest, when you get Pulisic all going, and then you throw in a McKinney or a Tillman kind of fueling that attack with their service, I think that the U.S. really has an edge in the front end of the field. And you think about the big names for Belgium, like they're not on the field. The lineup has just come out. Lukaku's a big name that a lot of non-soccer fans might know. He's on the bench. Jeremy Doku is an amazing, very dangerous player. He's on the bench. Kevin De Bruyne, an all-time great. He's on the bench. Now, De Bruyne and Doku actually got pulled in that Senegal game, and it was then that

0: Belgium made the comeback. So maybe Belgium's better off without him. But some of the big stars for Belgium are not in the starting lineup tonight. And so I think when you look at that, at those names being on the bench, there are quite a few spots on the field here where you say, okay, the U.S. not just has an advantage, but an advantage maybe that I didn't expect.
1: All right, final score. What you got? Who advances?
0: Yeah, man, I mean, I'm riding the home field vibes here. You know, I really think that the U.S. gets it done. I'm looking at kind of where the opportunities are. I think the 90 minute is kind of dangerous to get in there at plus 155. You know, minus 125 is what I'm seeing for U.S. to advance. But I really think the game we're going to see here is an open one. I think we're going to see goals. You know, the U.S. especially in half could be a value. I think I see them a first half goal would pay like plus 101. The U.S. has scored in the first half of all their games here. But I think something like both teams to score is really how I'm looking at this. Both teams to score straight up right now is like minus 170. Maybe that's a little too conservative for you. But maybe both teams to score over 2.5, that's minus 105, a little bit more aggressive. And if you really want to get aggressive, both teams to score no draw at plus 140 is kind of where I'm seeing the value. I just don't see either of these two teams keeping a clean sheet. I think there will be goals. It's a little tough to tell who exactly is going to win. But if you ask me to put my money on it, I'm going with the momentum. I'm going with Team USA.
2: Sebastian Salazar helping us break it down. The BTTS over 2.5, popular amongst a lot of bettors, I know for sure. And we'll look into some of the betting splits here in just a little bit. Let's look ahead real quickly. Obviously, you know, we want to play it close to the vest. We want to, hey, win this game first. But they do take care of business, the United States today, Spain looms on Friday. What was your takeaway from the Spaniards' win today, scoring that game-winning goal in the 90th minute?
0: Yeah, I don't know if I told you this on any of my earlier appearances with you, but coming into the tournament, Tim, I really thought that Spain was the team that had played the best football over the last 2 years. But they're not playing the best football right now. And what we saw in the group phase was a Spain that kind of lacked that cutting edge. And they've gotten some of the important players back, the Lamine Yamals, the Nico Williams. They are more dangerous. But you saw it in that game today against Portugal. It was just so measured. And the Spain that won the European Championships 2 years ago, when they hit those heights, for me, was playing a different soccer than they are today. The Spain of today will be a favorite against the U.S. should the U.S. beat Belgium. No doubt about it, even if it is on home soil. But that being said, this version of the United States playing the way that they are playing against this Spain, I really do think has more than a fighter's chance. And so that to me is really exciting and frankly unprecedented and unexpected. If you would have told me before the tournament started that I would be telling you here a potential quarterfinal between the U.S. and Spain would be anything but a puncher's chance, a miracle on ice type of scenario, you know, I'd have laughed at you. But the reality is that on the field, the U.S. is performing at a much higher level than, like I said, I expected. And frankly, Spain is not reaching the level that I expected them to be at. So, look, Spain is a favorite still. It's not a great matchup in the quarterfinals, but you're not going to get a great matchup in the quarterfinals. And I think if this U.S. team beats Belgium, they can feel very, very confident that they can compete with Spain.
2: That'll be on Friday, but let's get there first tonight. 20 minutes from now, kickoff between the U.S. and Belgium. Sebastian, always appreciate the insight, man. Enjoy the game tonight.
0: Thanks, guys. Great to be with you.
2: At Sebi Salazar, FUT, is where you could follow him on Twitter. He's been great for us all throughout the World Cup. He likes the BTTS and over tonight. Feels like it's going to be an open game. All I ask, Will, that's fine. Have it happen in the second half. Let's we can get to 2-2, but let's have a conservative, close to the vest first half is the way I'm hoping for it. That's Will Hill. I'm Tim Murray. A big bet came into Circa on the United States and Ryan Kramer. We call him the first touchdown goat on this program. And guess what? He had a first goal in the last United States game. We'll get his thoughts next.
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7: 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He doesn't come off as arrogant in any way. He's who you picture a superstar to be. 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He had too much say, and he didn't know how to use that say to steer the Bucks in the right direction. Mm-hmm. 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
9: Well, the Brewers are in St. Louis. It's where they're going to open up a series against the Cardinals tonight. Milwaukee does so in the wake of losing pitcher Brandon Woodruff again, placed on the 50-day injured list yesterday due to shoulder inflammation. Same thing that landed him on the injured list at the beginning of May.
10: Kind of just popped up on me again, and it's been a couple months since I've had the injection. So, you know, I honestly, I don't know much more than that other than talk to the doctor. Get my serum vault and then go from there, and then we'll just take the next steps as they come. I don't really have anything other, you know, forecasted past that.
9: Woodruff heads to the IL with Milwaukee sitting six games up on Chicago, first place in the NL Central, owning the second best record in the majors. Cardinals 7.5 games back of the crew coming into the series tonight. Milwaukee will send Shane Drouhan to the mound. He's 3-2 with a 3.12 ERA. His last two starts gave up two runs combined over 10 innings. Dustin May will go for the Cards. He comes in 5-6 with a 4.80 ERA. Struggled his last two starts, including not making it out of the first inning against Atlanta when he was tagged for five runs. First pitch tonight set for 6:45.
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9: Well, ESPN's national team will look for its first trip to the quarterfinals of the World Cup since 2002 tonight when they take on Belgium in Seattle. And the Bucks going to continue summer league play as they face off against Sacramento tonight with tip at 9. With this Wisconsin Sports Zone Network update, I'm Zach Kyle Print.
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2: Will Hill, we need to do the obligatory Yankees update. Jose Caballero just hit a three-run homer to give the Yankees a three-run lead in the top of the fifth inning. So if you had Yankees first five, that was a lovely home run to left center as Cam Schlittler so far has thrown four scoreless. That's Will Hill. I'm Tim Murray. 15 minutes away from kickoff between the United States and Belgium. We're going to be joined by Ryan Kramer here in just a moment. But reminder, folks, the fireworks have faded, but we're still celebrating here at VSiN through July 7th. 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So I have a question before we get to Ryan Kramer, because I'm a show of graphic, and I have a hunch this might be him who placed this bet. So let's pull up this bet slip from Jeffrey Benson. A big bomb banger just came in on the U.S. here at Circa. This has been an incredible game to trade. Tons of two-way action. Lots of opinions. That from Jeffrey Benson here at Circa. 750 grand on USA. Ryan Kramer joins us right now, courtesy of our Progressive guest line. Ryan Kramer, can you confirm or deny that the folks at the Sports Gambling Podcast Empire are the ones that put down 750K on the U.S.?
13: Yep, just got back. Landed the helicopter on top of the studios here in beautiful Eagle Rock, California. We are ready. What better way to be patriotic than bet on your country days after the whole world gets to see how corrupt FIFA is right in our face? So, yeah, go America. Let's go.
2: All right, let's get right into it, because you nailed it for the Turkey game. And I'm like, dude, we knew you were the first touchdown goat. Now you're the first World Cup goal-scoring goat? Man, I didn't know you had so many traits out there. So you've put it out there to the people at Kramer-centric. Go through your first goal scorers for tonight's USA-Belgium game.
13: In a normal situation, if this was first touchdowns, if this was Monday Night Football, I would probably be playing both sides. But I'm a true patriot. I live in this country. And like so many, I love what we've done with appealing, getting the red card pulled. I think the funniest thing could be Balogun coming in here scoring some goals, but can't put him on the first touchdown card. It's too short. I have a certain ethics and morals to stand by. So we're going to run back some guys that have been playing, and we're going to keep some others. Weston McKennie, we know the usage is there. He had the first goal. It was an own goal, of course, but he was the one that put it into that situation in the first game. He's 12-1. Give me Malik Tillman. We saw the class on the free kick. And just the fact that he's taking that free kick, right? That's always a nice opportunity. He's a nice price at 16-1. And then Freeman, all-world athlete. Also, as a fellow Hokie, his dad, Antonio Freeman, went to my alma mater. Got to represent. He got the first goal for us about a week ago at 35-1. And I'm just going to keep playing Chris Richards. He's in the box for the corner kicks. We're gonna earn some corner kicks in this game. I think we have a pretty decided speed advantage through the midfield. And I think we're going to find Pulisic and whoever's tearing down the right side getting us some corner kicks. So I think Chris Richards will be in the box for an opportunity. Why not? It's 40-1. That's kind of like a back-end tight end price.
1: Ryan, when you do these, because I think people, you know, probably ask you a lot, we get these questions a lot, how do you divide it up from a unit standpoint? You want to have fun with these, but you also, look, these are long shots, they're long shots for a reason. You want to be responsible, bankroll management, all that stuff. Do you, you know, divide it based on, is it to win a certain amount for each bet? Can you kind of take us through that process?
13: That would be probably the smarter way to do it. What I do is a little bit more rudimentary. I take my unit, I put it on the table, I bring out the butcher's knife, and I chop it up four ways. Very rarely do I do anything other than that. And so we're taking whatever you might bet on this type of proposition, you're breaking it up into four bets. And so, you know, effectively that makes my McKennie, or that makes my Tillman a 4-1 instead of a 16-1. But it's also probably the better way to spray the board, no different than you would in maybe golf or first touchdowns.
2: 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He and Sean Green, Colby, also part of the Army over there at SGP. And you could follow Ryan on Twitter at KramerCentric. So big picture, how are you attacking this game? I mean, I don't know how much you bet soccer prior to the World Cup. There's so many different, you know, ways you could do it. You could do, you know, full game to advance 90 minutes. How are you, Ryan, right now looking to attack tonight's USA-Belgium game?
13: Well, two things. One, I'm not going to lie to you. I don't bet soccer at all when the World Cup's not happening. I love betting on soccer during the World Cup. Fun fact, I did play soccer, so I understand the game. And I knew what an Asian handicap was more than 5 years ago. So multiple World Cups, knowing what I'm doing. I mean, honestly, there's a homer angle to what I want to do here, which is I want to play the U.S. to advance, obviously. But I also don't want to play, you know, something in a not very fun minus whatever 120, whatever we're dealing right now. So here's what I'm going to do. I'm going to take the U.S. to win 3-1. It's 20-1. I'm also going to pair that with just playing the over. The over is kind of my main play here. I think there will be goals. I think Belgium probably find a way to break our defense down because it's not that good. And I think on the other side, we're going to score goals in this game. And so main play, give me the over 2.5. Obviously, I'm on the United States to advance. Feel free to play that at the price. Advance in 90, whatever you want to do there. But I'm gonna narrow down and play the 3-1, 20-1. I think we, competitive game. It's 2-1. We score a late one. And I look really sharp coming on your program and telling you.
1: All right, Ryan, what is the farthest this U.S. team can go? What's the difference here between being hopeful, being a fan, and being realistic? Do they have another win in them after this? Have you thought about what the ceiling is for this U.S. team?
13: Home field is so important in these World Cups, especially when you're talking about teams having to traverse continents. So, the U.S. can make a run. Now, do they have a tough path? Yeah, they would have to play Spain, which might be the worst matchup for them, and then France. And so, yeah, they would have to, if they won the World Cup, it certainly would be a well-deserved, well-earned World Cup. But for me, when you're watching Spain, you're watching France, even more than Argentina, they're at a different level. And I think the troubling thing with both of those teams is they're going to be able to break down our defense in ways other teams have not. And so, As a optimist and a citizen of this great country, my God, would that be amazing if the United States could go on a little bit of run. But I'm focused, as we say in football, one week at a time. Let's get past Belgium, and then we can start talking about Spain. Although, like I said, I think Spain could absolutely be the worst matchup for the United States in this tournament.
2: Yeah, I do wonder, Ryan, as we see all the time, especially with it's so unique. You're looking at betting splits 80, 90% right now in the U.S., as you would imagine. But if the U.S. wins today, and based off of Spain's, 1-0 win today, I do wonder if you're going to get a cheaper price on Spain. But we'll get there if we get there. Hopefully, the United States takes care of business today. Sports Gambling Podcast, make sure you check it out. He and Sean Green always breaking it down. And I can only imagine, I can already see you just beaming with confidence with Big Game James down in Blacksburg, Virginia.
13: Looking very much to the college football season. I've already picked all my obligatory national championship conference playoff tickets. And great plug here. Colby Dant on the College Experience, as you mentioned, he is previewing every college football team one by one over on the College Experience. And fun fact, Sean and I this Wednesday kick off our NFL team preview series, 32 team previews as we ramp up for the NFL season. So, great season for me as a Giants and Hokies fan. A lot of reasons to be optimistic this offseason.
2: The great Colby Dant was on the College Football Betting Podcast last week, so we had a little crossover action there. Ryan, always appreciate it, man. Best of luck with your bets, and we'll talk to you soon.
13: Let's go. USA, baby.
2: There he is. I couldn't tell. Will, was he on the USA or not? I couldn't pick up on that.
1: Neutral. He's neutral. He's like us. He's got the shirt of the clock where we're rooting for the draw. Yeah. We're just rooting for that time to tick off, and then the U.S. can win after we get our draw.
2: Kramer, not the type of guy who is going to be betting on the draw like you and I are. All right, before we hit the top of the hour, let's recap our best bets. Will, I will start with you. What is your play for USA Belgium?
1: Draw. 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I'll go first half draw. I don't want to just sit here for 2 hours plus and not have some sweat in that first half. 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Of course, shop around, but what do you like? I think you're with me, right?
2: Yep. I'm going to join you. Full game draw. Look around. Stations Casino, if you happen to be in Vegas, plus 260. Play that. First half draw and first half under one. That one, I don't know. Based off of the people we're talking to, might be a little sweaty, but we will see. First half under one. That's Will Hill. I'm Tim Murray. National anthem being sung right now in Seattle. We're moments away from kickoff.
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24: Kickoff coming right up in Seattle in the World Cup Round of 16 matchup. The United States hosting Belgium on Fox TV. American star Flo Balogun is playing after FIFA suspended his red card from last week. Two surprises in the Belgium lineup available off the bench. Romelu Lukaku and Kevin De Bruyne, two veterans not starting tonight. To Major League Baseball, the Yankees are scoreless at the Rays in the bottom of the fifth. The Yankees four games behind first place Tampa Bay in the AL East. Astros are tied 6-6 at Washington, bottom of the third inning, and the Mets are out to a 1-0 lead at the Braves, bottom of the second. Defensive back Rasul Douglas is signing with the Washington Commanders. Former Lions defensive back Terrion Arnold cleared waivers. The Sacramento Kings waived DeMar DeRozan. American Madison Keys lost her fourth rounder at Wimbledon. And by the way, in the World Cup today in Dallas, Spain on a late goal defeated Portugal 1-0.
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28: Lows level off around 60 tonight under clear skies. Northeasterly winds around 5 miles per hour. Daytime highs approaching 89 tomorrow. Mainly sunny skies. I'm meteorologist Paul Trombley with your weatherology forecast on 95.3 and 99.1 The Score. Right now, it's 82 degrees.
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22: This is your home for sports talk in Northeast Wisconsin. This is The Score. WSCO. Appleton. Now live on 99.1 FM in Oshkosh. Ah, the sweet sounds of summer. The warmer weather. The sizzle of brats on the grill. And the swift crack of a bat.
29: The pitch. A drive to left. This is high. This is deep. It is gone. William Contreras. A three-run blast.
22: Yeah, Brewers baseball is back, baby. Talking all things crew all season long on The Score.
2: Flyover completed, and now the ball is ready to be kicked off. And just like we anticipated, no real pomp and circumstance after the fact. 8 o'clock, and they're on the field. They're ready to go, Will Hill.
1: Let's do it. Should be a lot of fun. We've certainly talked about it enough and, relitigated the FIFA rules, which everyone now is an expert on. So time to play the game. Should be fun.
2: About to get underway. And how was this game bet? Well, good thing we have those answers for you right now.
30: Where are the lines changing? And where's the money going? Let's go behind the counter.
2: As the ball is kicked off in Seattle, Washington, we welcome in Johnny Avello. Johnny, USA fever all across the United States. And I got to imagine it is a one-way action. How lopsided were the bets on the USA at DraftKings Sportsbook?
0: You are so correct, Timmy, in all instances.